0: demonstrated aggression was unwarranted, dangerous, and a clear violation of the ceasefire. It's unclear what exactly the US targeted, but Iranian media is reporting 6 projectiles hit an area in Sirik in southern Iran. Iran's foreign ministry says the country will take any measure it deems necessary to safeguard its interests, and has also accused the US of breaching the MOU by restoring the sanctions. Lauren Day, ABC News, Washington.
1: The United Nations aid chief is in Venezuela for a 4-day visit following 2 devastating earthquakes that struck the country nearly 2 weeks ago. Tom Fletcher is meeting with survivors, responders, senior government officials and teams supporting search and rescue efforts. The death toll is now standing at close to 3,700, while another 18,000 people have been left homeless. UN spokesman Stefan Dujarric says the World Food Programme aims to support 500,000 people sheltering in affected areas over the next 3 months.
2: They also provided about 5 metric tons of food through community kitchens in LaGuardia. Since the response efforts began, the World Food Programme has reached more than 25,000 people with food assistance that was much needed.
1: The Australian Olympic Committee is calling for stringent anti-doping controls to be maintained as moves are made to allow Russian athletes to return to competition. The International Olympic Committee has provisionally lifted its ban on Russia's Olympic body, meaning athletes could be able to compete at the next Games in Los Angeles in 2028. A decision is yet to be made on whether Russia can use its anthem and display its flag and colours. The AOC says Russia has had extremely serious anti-doping breaches in the past, and it supports the most stringent possible anti-doping controls to ensure a level playing field. Western Australia's weather, some patchy morning fog in the inland southern and central southwest land division, southeast Goldfields and western Eucla. The chance of a shower over the southeast Kimberley and northeast Interior. Light showers likely for the southwest Capes this morning. They'll extend to southwest of a line from Bunbury to Mount Barker to Bremer Bay in the afternoon. For Perth, a sunny day, light winds and a top of 21 degrees. Currently in the city, it's 7.8. That's the latest from the ABC newsroom. It's now 5 minutes past 8.
3: Good morning, welcome to AM. I'm Rachel Mealy, coming to you from the lands of the Turrbal and Yuggera people in Brisbane. On today's program, as Donald Trump ruffles feathers at the NATO summit, US forces strike after Iran attacks ships transiting the Strait of Hormuz, and how one primary school is achieving great success teaching young Indigenous kids to read.
4: Our school celebrates that. It's just amazing when we show the results, all the teachers just get pumped because it's about getting our kids ready for high school.
3: First today, Telstra says it's restored 90% of its mobile network after a nationwide outage this morning. Customers using Australia's largest mobile network have been unable to make calls or use mobile data. The ABC's National Consumer Affairs reporter Michael Atkin joins us now. Michael, how big is this outage?
5: We still don't know. It's caused chaos across the country. I was one of many people affected by this morning. I couldn't make phone calls or send or receive text messages. And it's caused chaos in major cities. It's caused chaos in regional areas as well. Transport services have been affected in some places, and some businesses have been unable to make and receive payments. And so, you know, there's been widespread impacts, but also people just, you know, need their phone to do many essential things. And we don't know how many people are affected yet. We do know that thousands of people from widespread areas across the country have reported on Down Detector that they've been impacted by this outage.
3: And of course, there's downstream issues to do with Telstra networks, payment systems, transport systems. Do we know how widespread those effects have been?
5: It has been significant. So, you know, we have seen people where they've been unable to catch the train this morning, they've been unable to pay for services, particularly a big issue for businesses. Anybody who's been impacted financially should try and keep whatever record they can of that, because they may be able to claim back from Telstra later on and go through the Telecommunications Industry Ombudsman if they are affected financially. So that's very important that people should keep as many records as possible so they can try and get money back where possible.
3: And what's Telstra had to say about the cause of it all?
5: There's been very little said by Telstra until right up to this minute. So Telstra had a very short statement on its website from early this morning saying that it was investigating the issue and that people should try and reset their phone or continue to call to see if they could get through. We've just heard a Telstra executive get up and speak, and he's told us for the first time about what's happened.
6: Let's have a listen to Michael.
7: At approximately 4:30 this morning, we identified an issue affecting some mobile calls and data services. So the issue is impacting a number of nodes within our network that keep time across the mobile network. And when these nodes are not operating as expected, which is what has occurred, other parts of the network can be affected, resulting in intermittent issues with some mobile calls and data sessions. We've been able now to restore some of these nodes, but that will take time for that to reset across all the thousands of servers across the network. We believe that just under 90% of calls and data services at this point are now working correctly.
6: That's the Telstra CFO, Michael Ackland, and before him, our reporter, Michael Atkin. After a long stretch of high inflation fueling a cost of living crisis in this country, Australians might be feeling their belts are already pulled as tight as they can go. But the latest economic forecasts are indicating things aren't set to get any easier anytime soon. The OECD is warning Australians' real wages are set to fall further as the country faces its worst economic growth outlook in decades. AM's Nick Grimm has more. Nick, what does this new economic analysis tell us about the nation's prospects?
8: Rachel, the report that's come from the OECD, the Organisation for Economic Cooperation and Development, it doesn't have a good story for Australia at the moment, warning that real wages are going to fall further this year, leaving Australian wage and salary earners with less buying power as inflation continues to eat away at their pay packets. Now, looking in the rearview mirror doesn't offer a better perspective either, with the OECD's annual employment outlook revealing that Australians have already experienced one of the biggest declines in living standards in the developed world since the pandemic. Since 2021, there's been more than a 5% decline in real wages in this country, in sharp contrast to the average OECD country, which saw a 5% boost in workers' living standards. Australia and New Zealand, in fact, were singled out as two countries where real wages had barely recovered since the pandemic. The OECD calls our experience a sustained erosion of the purchasing power of household incomes. And Rachel, this follows Deloitte Access Economics offering a particularly downbeat assessment of Australia's short-term outlook, forecasting the economy is expected to limp along at less than 2% annual growth for the next 2 years, which will be the longest stretch of weak economic growth since the recession of the early 90s. Independent economist Saul Eslake argues it highlights the need for more to be done to help make Australian workers more productive.
9: Well, it's a combination of rising taxes, higher interest rates, falling real wages, and underpinning much of that, of course, is what has over the course of this decade been negative growth in labour productivity. And almost every economist worth his or her salt would say that in the long run, productivity growth is the only sustainable source of improvements in people's material living standards. And on that front, Australia has been going backwards over the course of this decade.
8: And at the end of the day, is this yet another reminder that the good times are sort of over?
9: Well, yes. And as I say, Australia's benefited almost uniquely among Western countries. Probably the only ones that come close would be Norway and Canada, which are also resource exporters. We've benefited uniquely from our economic relationship with China, something that's actually been a negative for many other Western economies like Japan, the United States, and many European countries, which import commodities and export manufactured goods. Now, our experience has been the reverse. But as I think we're starting to discover, you know, we can't keep riding the China tiger in the way that we have been for the last 30 years. That era is drawing to a close, and we're yet to discover something that can do for us what China has done for us over the last 30 years.
6: Independent economist Saul Eslake, and before him, AM's Nick Grimm. The ABC can reveal the last of the known ISIS-linked Australian women in Syria is expected to return home amid allegations that a Yazidi girl was beaten and raped while enslaved at the woman's home in Syria a decade ago. Sydney woman Hodan Abi has spent more than a decade living in the ISIS caliphate and Kurdish detention camps after travelling to Syria in 2014. Stephanie March has this exclusive report and a warning. It contains disturbing details.
10: A Yazidi woman who we will call Sara was just 9 or 10 years old when she was sold to an ISIS fighter known as Abu Osama in mid-2016 in the Syrian city of Raqqa. Abu Osama's English-speaking wife, Osama, was pregnant with their daughter. To protect Sara's privacy, her words are being voiced by an actor.
11: When Abu Osama took me, he hid me for 3 days. He put me in a room and locked me, and Osama didn't know I was there. But after 3 days, he told Osama that he had brought me for her because she was about to give birth, but his main purpose of taking me there was rape.
10: Sara says once Osama learned her husband was raping the slave, she was furious.
11: After she knew that, she started beating me and all my body had bruises because of her beatings.
10: Sara was sold to 8 different ISIS fighters during her time in captivity. It was only after Sara was freed and talking to investigators in Germany that she learned about Osama's past.
11: During the investigation, I was asked about Osama and the investigators said she was Australian.
10: While the identification of Hodan Abi as Sara's abuser is not definitive, a former UN human rights specialist who doesn't want to be named to protect ongoing cases has told the ABC he believes it is Hodan Abi based on interviews with multiple Yazidi survivors. Roger Shanahan, a Middle Eastern terrorism expert, has spent a decade tracking the more than 200 Australians who lived in the ISIS caliphate, including Miss Abi.
12: We know that she's of Somali background. She's a Sydney girl. She and her family were from the western suburbs of Sydney, and she left in 2014 with another person called Hafsa Mohammed to go to Syria. Hafsa, we believe, died in Syria, and Hodan survived.
10: Earlier this year, Ms. Abi was prevented from returning to Australia after the Home Affairs Minister placed a temporary exclusion order on her, which is designed to prevent a person who's deemed a terrorism or security threat from entering the country. Ms. Abi was issued a return permit last month, and she could come back at any time with her daughter, who's about to turn 10 years old, the same age Sara was when she was held as a slave. For Sara, she says she would be willing to testify against Osama if charges were laid. Asked if they were aware of the allegations or planned to charge Hodan Abi with slavery-related offences upon return, the Australian Federal Police said they have no comment. The ABC's been told Ms. Abi's family do not want to speak with the media and her lawyers have not responded to the allegations.
6: Stephanie March reporting. The Prime Minister will host Pacific leaders in Brisbane today, where this week's Chinese missile test is expected to be top of the agenda. The Shadow Minister for Foreign Affairs joined me earlier. Ted O'Brien, we'll get to the Pacific leaders meeting shortly, but first, what's your response to these allegations that one of the ISIS brides who's returning to Australia kept a girl enslaved and knew she was being raped?
13: Good morning, Rachel. This is deeply disturbing. It goes to the pure evilness of ISIS and the fact that its evilness knows no bounds. And you can see why Australians do not want these people in our country. It is awful to think of the life that a little girl, a little Yazidi girl, had to experience at the hands of this regime.
6: Should these new allegations change anything about the government's permit allowing her to return home?
13: Well, the government will have to answer for why they are actually issuing a return permit. The temporary exclusion orders are therefore a reason to keep people out. But we'll have to wait until there's a briefing as to why it is the decision was made to bring this person back. Has the Australian Federal Police completed an investigation that now allows for charges to be laid? These are the sorts of questions that only the government can answer.
6: Ted O'Brien, how worried are you about this Chinese missile test?
13: I am worried, but I am satisfied that the Pacific nations, together with our other allies and friends, have been very assertive and clear in protesting the moves by the People's Republic of China. It is completely inappropriate that on a week especially, where we are talking about an ocean of peace in the Pacific, that the Beijing regime decides to fire a missile into the region. It certainly goes to the contrast between what Australia's view is of the Pacific family and clearly what the People's Republic China's view is.
6: Has the government done enough? You've said that the Pacific leaders have said enough, but has Australia's government said enough to condemn this nuclear-capable intercontinental missile test?
13: For now they have, but of course the test remains ahead of them to be dealing directly at the ministerial and the Prime Minister to President level. I do believe that the bureaucracy has made the protest clear, both in Beijing as well as to Beijing's representatives in Canberra. I have to say I've been very critical in the past of Anthony Albanese's timid approach to these issues. When the People's Republic of China circumnavigated Australia, we heard barely a peep out of the Albanese government. I am pleased that on this occasion, they seem to be voicing a far more assertive position on the part of Australia, which is appropriate. But of course, they need to also be speaking directly to their counterparts in Beijing.
6: Well, the US is accusing China of nuclear proliferation. When we're speaking of assertiveness, the US is taking the charge there. Shouldn't that be Australia's role?
13: Yes, I think Australia should be backing the United States in there. Of course, the last 24 to 48 hours has been very much focused on what's been going on between Australia and the Pacific nations, especially with the agreements from Fiji. But I think what the United States is going to is the bigger play. And the bigger play here is a contest between two great powers, the United States and China. And we also have the largest build-up in military capability since World War II in our region. And that includes on the part of the People's Republic of China building more nuclear weapons. This is greatly disturbing for the region. It does not speak to a region of peace and stability, which is what we need. And this is why we need to be backing in any calls that come internationally for there to be greater transparency on the build-up of nuclear weapons, and there also needs to be arms control discussions.
6: Shadow Minister for Foreign Affairs Ted O'Brien, thanks for speaking to AM.
13: Thanks very much, Rachel.
6: You're listening to AM where it's 20 past 8. The US has launched a series of retaliatory strikes against Iran after attacks on three commercial vessels that were passing through the Strait of Hormuz. Meanwhile, the US President Donald Trump has already ruffled feathers at the annual NATO summit over those strikes on Iran and his desire to control Greenland. Europe Bureau Chief Mazoe Ford is in Ankara for the summit.
14: I like this man a lot.
15: World leaders have learned that if you want Donald Trump on your side, you have to lay it on thick. So from the moment the US president stepped off Air Force One in Ankara, he was given the VIP treatment. Turkish President Recep Tayyip Erdogan met him on the tarmac. He put on a guard of honour at the presidential palace. And then there was a flyover from fighter jets. As the pair sat down for talks, President Trump said he'd thought of boycotting the NATO summit. He's still angry at many of the alliance's leaders for refusing to join his war in Iran.
14: We weren't treated well because we did something in Iran. We don't need anybody's help. I didn't even want their help, but before I asked, they said they wouldn't be there.
15: Questions from journalists touched on topics that could prove even more awkward as the NATO summit gets underway. President Trump took a swipe at European leaders Keir Starmer of the UK and Giorgia Meloni of Italy, and he reiterated his desire to take control of Greenland from Denmark.
14: But it's an important part for the United States, and it's surrounded by China ships and Russian ships.
15: The topic of conversation this summit will try to centre on is how to end Russia's full-scale invasion of Ukraine. President Volodymyr Zelensky isn't relying on the American president alone. He'll be meeting with almost 20 other leaders on the sidelines.
16: While this war continues, please help us get more air defense missiles. This is our top priority right now. We are capable of doing everything else ourselves.
15: Under pressure from President Trump to boost defence spending, NATO has announced arms deals worth tens of billions of dollars. NATO Chief Mark Rutte said the deals would make the whole region safer.
17: We are on the cusp of the transatlantic defence industrial revolution. I'm asking you to take a leap and show our people that we are ready and capable to protect them anywhere at any time. And show Russia and all those watching today that a transatlantic defence industrial base is mobilising with purpose.
15: This is Mazoe Ford in Ankara, reporting for AM.
6: Two popular far-right European leaders are vowing to pursue their political ambitions despite facing significant scrutiny over issues relating to alleged fraudulent finances. Reform UK leader Nigel Farage has announced he'll quit his seat in Parliament and immediately seek re-election as he vows to clear his name over allegations relating to millions of dollars worth of donations. While French politician Marine Le Pen has announced she'll run for president in 2027 despite a conviction for misuse of funds. Bridget Fitzgerald reports.
18: He describes himself as a champion for Britain, the anti-immigration politician who stands up for the working class. But allegations that Reform UK leader Nigel Farage accepted millions of dollars in donations from a convicted fraudster has angered voters.
19: I'm very disappointed because he's promised all these things and he's gone back on his promise, and basically he's another one in it for himself, money.
20: Do you think he should have declared the £5 million?
19: Yes, without a doubt.
21: Well, he's done absolutely nothing for Clacton so far, so I don't see the point.
18: Nigel Farage is facing a parliamentary standards investigation over undeclared donations that have potentially broken finance rules, including a £5 million gift he received from a cryptocurrency billionaire who was once convicted of wire fraud in the United States. In an effort to clear his name, Farage has announced he'll quit his seat of Clacton in eastern England, triggering a by-election where he'll seek to be re-elected.
22: Am I angry? Well, I've never been angrier in my life. Let me be absolutely clear. I have done nothing wrong.
18: Farage, a far-right populist politician who is a staunch pro-Brexit campaigner and advocates for harsh immigration policies, says the money was a personal gift and he used it to fund security. He won Clacton comfortably in 2024 with 46% of the vote. He's well placed to win the re-election and may even run unopposed.
22: This will be a people versus the establishment by-election. It's a chance to stick two fingers up to the entire establishment.
18: It comes as French far-right leader Marine Le Pen declares she'll run for the presidency in 2027, despite a decision by a Paris appeals court to uphold her conviction for misusing European Parliament funds. She made the announcement on French TV network TF1.
23: So this evening, I'm a candidate for the presidential election.
18: While her conviction was upheld, the court reduced a ban on running for office, clearing the way for her to stand in next year's election. However, she's been ordered to serve house arrest and will be required to wear an electronic monitor. Marine Le Pen says it'll be up to the French people to decide if they wish to support her tilt at the presidency.
23: I think that in reality, one must never impose anything on the French people. One must leave them the last word, and the French will have the last word there.
18: Le Pen's anti-immigration national rally party, known as RN, is currently leading opinion polls in France.
6: Bridget Fitzgerald. At Jiddy Jiddy Aboriginal School in southwest Western Australia, most of the students used to finish primary school with a Year 3 reading level and faced a tough transition to high school. The school has transformed its results by changing its teaching practices, and experts say it's a model that could help improve Australia's chronically poor literacy scores. Here's National Education and Parenting reporter Connor Duffy.
24: Days start a bit differently at Jiddy Jiddy School in Western Australia's southwest.
0: students at the community Aboriginal school gather for a daily yarning circle for a calm transition into classroom learning. Then it's straight into a rigorous session of explicit phonics instruction, where children are stepped through the code of matching sounds to letters in a methodical and systematic way.
1: You need two letters to make one sound.
0: Emphasis is placed on ensuring each step is understood and mastered before moving on to the next. Principal Karen Augustin introduced this approach to reading instruction after joining the school and finding the majority of students were finishing primary school without basic literacy skills.
19: So they were still down at year 2-3 level. We struggled with that, and they struggled when they got to high school.
0: The school received funding under the Closing the Gap initiative to implement a program called Multilit, developed by researchers at Macquarie University. 3.5 years after introducing the new literacy lessons, nearly all students are now achieving basic reading proficiency by the end of primary school, much to the delight of Karen Augustin and her teaching staff.
19: We are now closing the gap, which is what we set out to do, and we can see it. And our school celebrates that. It's just amazing when we show the results, all the teachers just get pumped because that's what it's about. It's about getting our kids ready for high school.
0: According to reading expert Professor Pamela Snow of La Trobe University, this teaching method works because it acknowledges that reading is something the brain hasn't evolved to do on its own, and students need precise instruction for this fundamental skill.
2: If children haven't mastered the key workings of the English writing system after 3 years of school, then they're often on Struggle Street and stay on Struggle Street, not just across their school years, but in fact right across their lives.
0: Many states and school systems have moved to embrace the explicit teaching model. It replaced a style known as whole language, which had at its core that learning to read is easy and natural. With NAPLAN results showing roughly one third of Australian students struggling to meet minimum expectations, Professor Snow says the need for consistent, evidence-based teaching is urgent, and she'd like monitoring to ensure policy changes are making it to the classroom.
6: Connor Duffy and Kath McAloon with that report. Briefly, in finance, the Australian dollar is lower. It's buying 69.33 US cents. That's AM for today. I'm Rachel Mealy. It's 8:30.
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24: Well, some of you have been in a world of pain this morning thanks to that Telstra outage affecting customers right across the country. Now, if you've been impacted and you can get in contact, please do on 1300 22 1025, particularly if it's affected your business. Tell me how this has impacted you this morning. Because Telstra reckons 90% of you are now back online, and you're going to hear more about what has happened from a Telstra executive who's just been speaking to the media. Now, police had also been warning that 000 calls may be affected, even though Telstra says they were not. So we'll try and get some clarity on that when the police commissioner joins me after 9 o'clock. And as always, he will take your calls as well. Also, more trouble for the bosses of the company that used to be called Niche Living. They've been fined, and I'll tell you more about what they have now done after 9 o'clock. And I'm keeping a very close eye on that dispute between the unions and BHP. We're going to try and find out what happened at a very crucial meeting yesterday and whether workers will, in fact, walk off the job. So hopefully we'll have some clarity on that before 11 o'clock. Plenty on the show. If you can get in touch, please do. I'm still out. I can text and that's it. But if you can call, please do on 1300 22 1025.
4: 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Traffic.
24: G'day, Sue.
25: Hi, Nadia. There's been a breakdown on the Kwinana Freeway northbound after Canning Highway in Como. The left lane has been closed and towing services are on site. Traffic is heavy on approach right back to South Street. If you do see something on our roads you think we should know about, give us a call, 1300 22 1025.
24: And so you've been making calls, public transport, airports. What have you found out just regarding the outages this morning?
25: There's a fair bit of confusion, but the airport's fine, Nadia. Our public transport systems are fine. And there may be some problems with some payments. I think the Commonwealth Bank's reporting that some customers may have problems there. So, yeah, it's very mixed and very in some areas, some people, like you said, you can't use your phone. I can. I turn mine on and off and now I can. It's fine. But, yeah, a lot of confusion.
3: All right. We'll keep you updated on what's affected and what's not. But we're relying on you as well to let us know how you are being affected. So 1300 22 1025 is the number.
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3: And it is 28 minutes to 9 on 102.5 ABC Perth and WA. Well, let's first get the latest on that Telstra outage that's been affecting potentially millions of customers across the country. Now, Telstra has held a media conference this morning. This is Michael Ackland, who is Telstra's Chief Financial Officer and Group Executive, explaining what's happened.
5: So customers who are having trouble making a call, I encourage you to try again, and depending on how the call is routed through the network, it may connect successfully on another attempt, and people are seeing that occur. If you're at home or in the office and you have access to Wi-Fi, we encourage you to use that. If you are connected to Wi-Fi, services such as WhatsApp messaging or Teams or Facebook or FaceTime should continue and will continue to work as normal. Moving to 000 calls. So 000 calls follow a different settings in our network, and therefore they were not impacted in the same way. We have seen a small number of reports that we are investigating, and as part of our standard process, which has been operating through the night and through this morning, we conduct welfare checks when any call to 000 fails, and we've been doing this. We do ask customers not to test and try out 000 unless you need 000. We don't yet know the root cause. We are investigating that urgently, and we'll provide updates as soon as we get more information about the root cause. We know that customers across the whole community rely on our connectivity, and this network challenge has caused many issues and it's been a big disruption to many people's days. And we apologise for that. Our teams are working right now as quickly as possible to get things back online, and we will share updates with you as we have them. So thank you so much for your patience, and we'll go to some questions.
3: Now, that's Michael Ackland. He is with Telstra. That was part of his media conference this morning. He also went on to say that the problem lies with nodes in data centres and that this is not malicious.
5: So they're located in Melbourne and Sydney, largely, and we have restored a number of them, and there is further restoration to occur. Think of it as a form of server that is updating other parts of the network. We know where the issue is, and the teams are moving at restoring them. We don't yet know what the root cause was.
7: Mike, is there any suggestion of malicious activity?
5: At this stage, we have nothing to indicate malicious activity, and we've been in contact with all regulators and government agencies to that effect, but we continue to investigate, we continue to remain curious and explore every avenue, but we have nothing on that.
3: All right, Michael Ackland there from Telstra. Now, if you've been impacted and you can call me, 1300 22 1025 is the number. As I said, some of you have been impacted, some of you have not, some of you have managed to turn your phones off and on, or go into aeroplane mode and then off again, and that's restored your services. I've tried all that and I still have nothing. I can get text messages and that's about it. I want to go to Associate Professor Mark Gregory. Now, he's been following this all morning. He's a telecommunications expert at RMIT University. Unfortunately, we have been able to contact you on the phone. Good morning.
8: Good morning, Nadia.
3: How significant has this outage been?
8: This has been a major national outage that's evidently occurring in the Telstra core network, and that is in the data centres in Sydney and Melbourne. We can see from what's happening that it implies that there's some type of software setup problem on the routers, because as the CFO told us, that if you make a call, it could be routed to a system that's offline. If you try again, it may be routed to a different system that's online. And so Hopefully Telstra will be able to work through the problems in their core network and get all services back up and running again as quickly as possible.
24: So is that why some are affected, some aren't? Because even with mine, it's been intermittent. I've had service for a little bit, I was able to make a call, and then all of a sudden I couldn't again.
8: That's right, because when we call into the network, they share the load across a number of different systems within the data centres. And so when the load is at a particular level, different servers handle parts of that load. So it's a load sharing system. And so, really, it's a luck of the draw as to which one of those servers you're getting sent to. And in that process, if you get sent to the ones that are offline or having a problem, then you're not going to get connected, or you're going to have some type of a problem. Now, Telstra have said that they've got about 90% of the services back up again. And what we're now seeing is that for some customers, depending upon their handsets, you may need to power the handset off and then power it on again to get the handset to connect into the network. Some handsets will automatically try and reconnect, and they'll keep doing so, but some handsets do stop trying to connect after a period of time.
24: So we might be better off.
8: You may need to power off, power on.
24: So turn phones off and on again would probably be the best bet for everybody.
8: Yes, that's right. So power off, power on, and you may need to do that sort of every 5 minutes or 15 minutes until you get reconnected.
24: Okay. Now, can you explain a little bit more about these nodes in the data centres and how that's the problem? Can you tell us a bit more about that?
8: Well, it's interesting, of course, every time an executive from a telecommunication company speak about any sort of problem, is that they use language which is non-standard, and it obfuscates the problem. He's deliberately not used industry standard words, so we don't really know what's going on. It implies that the problem is in routers or switches within the network, that it's some type of a connectivity problem with the calls or the messages going into the network. Of course, we then got the authentication systems, we've got the call routing systems, and the problem could be in one of those. So we don't really know, because he's not giving us the language that we need to actually understand what's going on. And that's part of the problem. Is that under the current regulations, the telcos are meant to tell us what the problem is, or that there is a problem. They don't subsequently have to provide a public report on what the problem was, what the cause was, and what the fix was. And look, I sat there again this morning looking at the Telstra outage page, and yes, sure enough, same as Vodafone a couple of weeks ago, the page told me I can't talk to the systems that I need to talk to so that I can tell you what the problem is or that there is a problem.
24: Is that acceptable?
8: No, it's not. It means that Vodafone a couple of weeks ago and Telstra today are non-compliant with the regulations. Now, in terms of the Vodafone outage a couple of weeks ago, we've heard crickets from the Australian Communication and Media Authority, absolute crickets. And it's time that the ACMA stopped being the telco's mate and started to look after consumers. They need to start issuing fines, and they need to start doing their job. If anyone... reasonable person looked at what the ACMA is doing, you would have to look with dismay at an organisation that is far too close to the companies that it's meant to be regulating. And today is another test of the ACMA, because Telstra is clearly not compliant with the regulations. Is the ACMA actually going to do something?
24: These pretty strong words coming from Associate Professor Mark Gregory, a telecommunications expert at RMIT University. And I wonder if you're starting to get a little fed up with a service that is being dished out to you as a Telstra customer, Vodafone customers as well. And in fact, we spoke about this a few weeks ago about that outage. So where are they non-compliant? Just explain that, Mark. What should the fines be for?
8: Well, initially, the most obvious one is that the regulations require the telcos to keep the customers informed of outages through the outage pages. Now, this morning, similar to Vodafone a couple of weeks ago, when I was looking at the outage page, it had an error message saying it couldn't talk to the systems that it needed to talk to tell me if there was an error or an outage. And I've taken screen grabs of it. Now, you know, they're not doing their job. They're not meeting the requirements of the regulation. And that's the starting point. Then this business of them using non-standard words so we don't actually know what's going on. And then, of course, we don't get reports that are publicly published telling us what the outages were, why they occurred, and what they're doing to prevent it from happening again. So if we look at the regulations, it's all designed to be to the telco's advantage, not to the consumer's advantage. And I've been calling on government, including the current minister, Anika Wells, to provide funding so that the legislation can be rewritten from the ground up with the customer in view. Because we've got to remember that the legislation was written in 1997 at a time when they were deregulating the industry. And it was focused on how to foster the industry. And therefore, it was written with the industry in view, with the telcos in view, not with the consumer front and centre.
24: And, you know, people pay good money for, and businesses obviously, and I'm sure there's a lot of businesses that are probably affected by this morning, can't take payments. And look, if you are, give me a call on 1300 221 0025. But basic communication is not an unrealistic expectation, because I was even looking at the statements coming through early this morning. It's like, sorry for the inconvenience, stay with us, we're on it. You know, even that language is a bit, yeah, we're working on it, we're on it, we're with you.
8: It's the word salad of you know, things. And it's very cheap to offer an apology, you know, when something like this shouldn't occur at this in this day and age. National outages of this type should not be happening in this day and age. And so we get this Congo line of executives offering their apologies because they're cheap. And, you know, the word salad of the common statements like stick with us, we're with you, we'll look after you, you know, just keep trying again. It's just putting everything back onto the consumer. And so the consumer is the people that are suffering. And unfortunately, compensation is not available for this type of an outage. And yet this morning, you know, many businesses will have lost their day's taking, especially cafes that can't do FBOS. You know, positively, some of the banks have been making, sending out messages, though a little bit late, telling people that, you know, they can move their FPOS today onto Wi-Fi if they've got it, or onto another network like Optus or Vodafone if they have that facility available to them, like a SIM card with another provider. And so, you know, the banks, like I got a message from Commonwealth Bank, they are being proactive. But of course, you know, many hours have gone by. And so for a lot of businesses, they'll have lost their day's taking. And that really does hurt the economy.
24: It's interesting because when we get power outages and people lose food in their fridge, it goes off or whatever, they can get some compensation. I think it's up to $120 if their power's been out for a certain amount of time. So the same should be afforded to phone customers.
8: Look, there needs to be a complete rewrite of the legislation, and I call again on the Minister, Anika Wells, to fund the work that's needed to do this. The legislation is very out of date. It is desperately in need of rework, and yet every call that I make for funding to do this work is rejected by government, and it's very disappointing.
24: All right, we'll leave it there. Appreciate your time this morning. I know that you've been a very popular, Mark Gregory, an associate professor at RMIT University. Thank you very much for your time. Look, if you can get in touch, 1300 221 0025 is the number. Texting is probably going to be easier for some of you who are still not fully connected. 0437 221 0025.
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24: Freya Cookster says, ironically, Nadia, I got a text message from Telstra today reminding me my payment is due. We do have a statement from Commonwealth Bank. Not often you hear the bank get a shout out, but Commonwealth has. It does say that Combank merchant terminals may be unable to connect to the Telstra mobile network due to that outage. Combank terminals can switch between network providers. So customers who are experiencing issues using the Telstra network can switch to Optus or use Wi-Fi where available. And if you jump onto Combank's website, you'll get more details there. Hooray for cash. Well, I was waiting for that text message to come in because, of course, what were we talking about on Monday? We were talking about how most of you now carry around $65 in your wallet in cash. And a lot of you are hoarding cash. And this is the reason why, because I suspect some of you have been unable to pay for things. Now, there's been a bit of confusion about 000 calls. I think the advice still is if you need to check on someone, please do. Police and St John Ambulance had early this morning issued a warning saying some 000 calls may be affected. The police commissioner is coming on the show after 9 o'clock. He'll give you some clarity on that, whether there's been any welfare checks. Telstra did say this morning that they have reports that 000 calls were being affected, and if there are any welfare checks that need to be done, they will. Nick, this outage shows why we should never become a cashless society. Breaks in services such as this are the reason we need to keep cash, says Linda. Finally, I've got a signal again. What got me was there was no SOS on either of my phones, and that was slightly concerning. So what happens in the wheat belt where there is no signal other than Telstra? How does that work? Good question. Because you probably can't get Wi-Fi either. Look, if you can get in touch, please tell me. And I just wonder, you just heard what Mark Gregory there was saying. He was saying they don't act for the consumers. The word salad of explanations this morning, hard to understand, using industry language that we don't understand, and that you should be compensated for these outages. I mean, how many have you had, and do you think it is time that customers were compensated? 1300 221 0025.
4: 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Traffic.
24: Now, an earlier breakdown has been cleared. That was on Kwinana Freeway northbound after Canning Highway in Como. But traffic is quite heavy and it's still backed up to South Street. But there's another breakdown. This one's in South Perth. Very close. In fact, on the Kwinana Freeway northbound at Millpoint Road in South Perth, the centre lane is blocked at the moment. And the motorist is actually out of the car. So just if you're going past there, be very, very careful. Charlie's in Pemberton, no issues here at all with Telstra. And that's the thing. Some of you have been affected and some of you haven't, depending which router your call was going through as to whether you were able to get signals or not. And that's why a lot of you were getting some and then it was going and then it was coming off again and then it was coming back on. So power off and power on. See how you go.
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24: 11 minutes to 9 on 102.5 ABC Perth and right across WA. Well, from today, that $100 fuel support payment will start landing in your bank account from the state government, which for some of you will be a welcome relief. But on the other hand, the discount to the fuel excise has already been wound back, and today the US has launched more strikes on Iran, accusing it of violating the ceasefire. So how do we get out of this reactive mode? Helplessly watching on as the oil price goes up and down like a yo-yo and always worrying about what happens in the Strait of Hormuz. Well, Bathan Mullen is the CEO of the Superpower Institute, a not-for-profit think tank which is today outlining how Australia can break its dependence on foreign fuel. So how do we do it? Well, let's ask Bathan now. Good morning.
11: Hi, Nadia. Thanks for having me.
24: The first thing people will say is oil refineries. Why don't we just build more of them in Australia?
11: Sure, and I can understand that instinct. We had oil refineries all across Australia in the past, and at a time like this when our supplies are disrupted, the obvious thought is why don't we go back to what we had before that worked? There's a couple of problems with that. We have in Australia declining supplies of crude oil. The basins that we drilled and extracted oil from around the country in the past are nearly depleted, and that won't be coming back. So if we did have oil refineries, if we rebuilt oil refineries in Perth and in other places around Australia, we'd still be reliant on importing the crude oil to make the diesel and petrol that we need. So it's not really a solution for us. And the analysis that we've done shows that there is a clear pathway to fuel security, and that's by focusing largely on electrifying our needs. And for the other parts of the economy that can't be electrified, we can produce low carbon liquid fuels. and that's a much better solution. We can go from around 17% secure supply today to nearly 90% over the next 15 years.
24: Okay, I want to talk more about that in a moment, but there are people already on the text line saying, well, why don't we just drill for more oil in Australia? Do we have the resource?
11: Sure. There's some intuitive logic there, but it's not as though people haven't been trying to this point. The problem is that the places where we had abundant oil have already been exploited, and the search for new sources of oil hasn't turned up any good new sources. So Geoscience Australia says that we've got about 7 years left of oil in Australia, and that's just not nowhere near enough to meet our current needs and our future needs.
24: All right, so let's talk through how you think we could secure almost 90% of our fuel supply by 2040. I imagine electrification is the main pathway?
11: That's right. So electrification, as people are increasingly starting to realise, is a really viable option for passenger transport, our cars and utes and small trucks. In the most recent sales in June, nearly one in four new vehicle sales are EVs. So that's a massive increase just in the last 6 months or so. But the other areas of the economy that use fuel, and diesel, in the mining sector, obviously heavy freight uses a lot of diesel, agriculture uses diesel. These are areas that have been traditionally harder to convert to electrified versions, but we are now starting to see that technology has hit the market. And importantly, the cost of that technology has come right down, so that when you factor in the savings on fuel by not buying diesel over the life of the equipment and instead powering it by electricity, the costs are actually comparable with the electrified versions are comparable in cost with the diesel versions.
24: There is still a lot of scepticism, though, about electrification, particularly in mining and in agriculture as well. And BHP, for instance, doesn't seem totally sold on it. Can you really replace diesel in those industries?
11: Yeah, you can. The important thing to note is that this isn't a technology problem. The technology has arrived and it has started to be rolled out. And we see some mining companies in WA who've already started to do that. And increasingly, as that cost advantage of using electrified versions of mining equipment comes to bear, then those companies will have that incentive to switch over to electrified versions. There are some complications there. At the moment, we do have a system of diesel rebates, which does incentivise the continued use of diesel. And if we did see some reforms to that, that would also accelerate the transfer over to electrified versions.
24: Well, Fortescue, which is trying to electrify its operations, would like that rebate gone altogether. Obviously, it would say that, given that it doesn't want to rely on diesel anymore. Is that the way forward?
11: We do think that there needs to be a reform of the diesel rebate. At the moment, it's not working to our advantage and it's very costly for the government. So it will hold up our efforts to electrify, and it will mean we remain more exposed to disruptions like we're experiencing now while we don't switch over to electrified versions.
24: But people will argue that the diesel rebate is offered to mining companies because they are not driving those trucks on public roads. So why should they pay it?
11: That's a fairness argument that I think has some logic, but the other point to realise is that we do need to for both fuel security reasons and for our climate targets to move away from using diesel. And while we continue to incentivise the use of diesel, we won't be able to do that effectively.
24: It's 4 minutes to nine. I'm talking to Baithan Mullen, the CEO of the Superpower Institute, a not-for-profit think tank, talking about how we can move away from diesel and other imported fuels. So let's now look at, say, carbon liquid fuels. What are they and how do they fit in? Where do they fit in?
11: Yeah, so the best way to think about low carbon liquid fuels is they're similar in nature to the fossil fuel products that we use today, petroleum and diesel, in that they're obviously a liquid. You can very easily transport them and store them. But the difference is they're made from sustainable sources of carbon rather than crude oil that we get out of the ground. So that can be things like canola or sugarcane or forestry residues and they can be processed into a liquid fuel version, and they have a much lower carbon content than the fossil fuel equivalent. So you can use those in applications. There are diesel replacements, which are low carbon liquid fuels, but more importantly, in sectors like aviation and shipping, which will be harder to electrify, we can use low carbon liquid fuels we can make those fuels in Australia. And we can no longer be reliant on the fuels that we import for those sectors now.
24: At a lower cost, though?
11: Well, the costs are coming down. These are new technologies, so we can expect the costs will be higher initially and then lower over time. We need to put some effort into innovation in those sectors. But Australia is really... in a great position in low carbon liquid fuels because we have a lot of biomass.

0: Appreciate your time this morning. Thank you.
1: Thanks, Nadia.
0: Baithan Mullen there, the CEO of the Superpower Institute, a not-for-profit think tank. Reducing our reliance on imported fuel, and that's the way forward. And we could be, well, basically, by doing what he says we do, could have almost 90% of it. Oil refineries, you know, and I know the Premier was talking about, I wrote a letter to Anthony Albanese about getting an oil refinery up here. Well, who's going to pay for that? Because BP closed theirs because it wasn't economically viable anymore. And as you heard there, Baithan saying we've only got about 7 years' worth of oil left here and we'd still have to import. Look, if you want to buy into this, I'd love to have a chat to you. 1300 221 0025. Also, that's the number you need if you would, and you can get through, and I can see some of you are. That's the number you need if you want to have a chat to the Police Commissioner, Cole Blanch. He'll be with me in the studio after 9 o'clock taking your calls, but obviously he will also be updating you first and foremost about the Telstra outage and how it has impacted 000 calls. As I said earlier, police and St John were very early this morning to warn that those emergency calls may be affected. Look, if anyone's tried to call 000, if you had any problems, we'd like to know about it. That's coming up after 9 o'clock. Time for the news.
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0: 0-0 at the end of extra time, forcing penalties. Switzerland prevailed 4-3 in the shootout to set up a match against Argentina in the next round. The defending champions came from 2-0 down earlier in the day to beat Egypt 3-2. All the quarterfinal matches have now been decided. France will play Morocco, Spain takes on Belgium, and Norway will battle England. Queensland is out to win back-to-back Rugby League State of Origin series when it hosts New South Wales in tonight's decider. Jessica Stewart is in Brisbane.
1: The Maroons have been strong performers in Origin deciders since the three-game format was established, winning 16 of the 24 played so far. However, the Blues have won their past two encounters at Lang Park. A legend, Queensland will be desperate to reverse tonight in front of their own fans. Coach Billy Slater's kept a winning formula, making minimal team changes, with Pat Carrigan returning to the interchange after Lindsay Collins was ruled out with concussion. Kickoff is just after 8 o'clock Australian Eastern Standard Time.
0: WA's weather, the chance of a shower over the southeast Kimberley and northeast interior. Light showers likely for the southwest Capes this morning. They'll extend southwest of a line from Bunbury to Mount Barker to Bremer Bay by the afternoon. For Perth, a sunny day, light winds and a forecast top of 21 degrees. Currently in the city, it is 12 degrees. 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
3: Now, police, as we've been telling you, have been warning you this morning that the Telstra outage is affecting some 000 calls. The police commissioner is standing by. He's going to tell you more in a moment. And as always, Cole Blanche will take your calls on 1300 22 1025. We have confirmed that taxi services here in Perth were also impacted by the outage for about an hour from 6:30. That's according to 13 Cabs. They say the system is working now. Also, the bosses of the company, once known as Niche Living, are in trouble again. They've been fined because they were taking money from an account that they should not have been taking money from. I will explain all after 9:30 when the consumer protection representative comes in, because this is something that they've been looking at and they've had some success in a prosecution. You'll find out more about that. Now, I just want to go back to fuel security for a moment, because Colin in Cottesloe wanted to have a chat about this. Good day, Colin. Are you in favour of biodiesel?
4: Oh, look, this is obviously the interim thing that we actually need. It's all very well saying we can afford to go to electrification, but when you consider the big harvesters out in the wheat belt, you know, they cost hundreds of thousands of dollars and have to be converted to electric, and then you've got to have huge banks of solar. Now, the solution is very, very simple. Those farmers can actually just go into, say, Bindoon, where there will be a plant. It costs about $100,000 to set up a biodiesel plant. They can drop off their canola. It is mixed with recycled oil, such as kitchen oil, which is, there's, you know, literally hundreds of thousands of tons of cooking oil that gets exported from Australia after being used. We use an enzymatic program, which actually creates an emissions-free diesel, which they are using in Germany, and they have reduced their diesel consumption, diesel oil consumption, by 50%. We have the solutions now. That biodiesel can be used in any diesel. We are running our own diesel with a little plant that we've got in our backyard, and we use 100% biofuel.
3: Okay.
4: In that. So the problem is that we can't get into the Western Australian government to talk to them. The minister will not talk to us. The Greens have. but the minister won't. We're going to try again today after your intervention.
3: All right,
4: so we'll let you know how we go. But look, we do have the solutions. The technology is available.

0: available now. And just to one last figure, it will cost about $10 billion to drill, baby, drill and set up an oil refinery. It will cost about $1 billion to produce a biodiesel factory in every country town that a farmer needs it.
1: Well, Colin, BP closed the refinery because of the cost. It was no longer economically viable. Have another crack at getting a meeting with the government and please let me know how you go. Good to talk to you. Thank you very much for calling. It's 9:08.
2: Thursday night, the Dockers return to Perth Stadium for a first versus second blockbuster against Sydney. Be part of the build-up with Ollie Peterson and the Drive Team live from 3pm, 102.5 ABC Perth.
1: It is 9 minutes past nine and we say good morning again to Cole Blanch, the Police Commissioner. It's been a while. Lovely to see you again, Commissioner.
3: You too, Natty. Good morning.
1: Let's start with those 000 calls. Now, were they affected by the Telstra outage?
3: Well, as you can imagine, when there is any outage of a major telecommunications carrier, it's an information vacuum very quickly. So we have established protocols to work with Telstra in this instance. We put out a media release immediately if we have any concerns that 000 calls are affected. We do know in particular regional WA has limited other carriers. So even when the normal process, which is called the camp on, it will go to other carriers. Some places in regional WA don't have other carriers available. So there is likely to be 000 outages in some areas, whilst the job now is to work out exactly where that may have happened. Telstra would have a record of where that may or may not have happened and will be conducting the initial welfare checks, which is the follow-up call when the service comes back on, and then it's our job to do that in person. And that's the process we're going through now. We haven't yet received in WA any task to attend welfare checks.
1: So it's now up to Telstra to go through and see if any 000 calls failed. And then they tell you.
3: Yes, because you can imagine the entire population, whether it's payment systems, transport systems, 000 calls, everyone wants an answer. So Telstra's got a lot of work to do. But for us, 000 is the priority. For our community, 000 is generally the priority. And as soon as we get confirmation from Telstra after they've gone through their records that there has been a missed call and they can't do a welfare check over the phone, then we must go in person and do that welfare check.
1: So you're ready, obviously, you've got officers ready if that needs to happen today.
3: WA Police and all other police forces around Australia have very established protocols in responding to this. Whilst it's something we never want to happen, we've got plans in place and we are enacting those plans.
1: And do you know how quickly you will get that information from Telstra?
3: No, and we don't know what caused the problem and the scale of the problem and what they've recorded. All we are doing is being ready to respond when we do get those calls.
1: Any advice for people then if they might be worried about people?
3: Yeah, and that was in our first media release and early. And I'll say this, in any of these telecommunication outages, the best thing we always say is if you know someone in your family, friends, neighbours that you have access to and are vulnerable or are in difficult relationships, all sorts of things that we know would generate a 000 call, go and see them. And it's probably a good time for us as a human community to go and interact with people who are vulnerable, elderly people. Go and see them in person. Let them know there's been an outage and have a chat to them, have a cup of tea with them.
1: Cole Blanch, my guest this morning at 11 minutes past nine. I've just got a couple of people asking, what about your police communications? Has that been impacted at all?
3: Well, the 000 call is obviously the foundation of 000, so that is impacted if, in fact, there are outages. We don't yet know. There still are other means of communication for police, being radio and landlines, and we still have access to those.
1: Oh, so you still have landlines?
3: We do in some places, yes.
1: I'm getting a lot of text messages from people saying, I think I'm going to reinstall a landline. So within the police department, you're okay?
3: Yeah, one thing police do is have a number of redundancies for that exact reason. We know some types of communications go out. We have Starlink. We have obviously normal telecommunications, mobile communications, landline and radio.
1: Some old-fashioned things are not so bad, and maybe a little stash of cash in the back pocket as well, Commissioner. I've got also a few people asking about if there was anybody being monitored by ankle bracelets, any offenders out there. Is that you or Department of Justice?
3: The Department of Justice monitor all the ankle monitors in WA, so that'll be a question for them.
1: Okay, we'll put that question to them. 1300 221 0025 is the number for those that can call in if you want to have a chat to the police commissioner, my guest this morning. Just something else that you released this morning, and you're talking about some upgrades to your community protection website. So this is where the public can go on and find out if there are sex offenders or other high risk offenders living in their neighbourhood. How does it work and what are the changes?
3: This is clearly a community safety feature for people who are living in areas where they can put their details, so the place where they live, and they can be informed through photographs and knowledge of any person who has been convicted of child sex offences and is often a repeat offender that might be living in their area. But another feature of the website is also that if you or a family member, particularly younger people, are interacting with a person, they can apply to me through the website as Commissioner of Police to have a disclosure whether or not that person has met that criteria of a child sex offender or a repeat child sex offender. And I can then disclose to those individuals, they might be parents of a young person, and say the person they are seeing or the person that is looking after their kids is in fact a registered child sex offender. So it's about messaging our community. If you have concerns or you want to know if someone's interacting with your family members, then you can apply through this website to get that information.
1: So even if they, because at the moment it can only be my suburb, right?
3: Correct.
1: So now
3: this extends that to someone who is interacting with your family and you might have concerns or you just want to double check that this person is not a child sex offender. As we know, we have seen horrific cases across the world, but certainly in WA, of babysitters, of people who are going out with their child who is substantially older. You can check those things sometimes to see if they are child sex offenders. It's not always old people, it could be someone that, as a family member, you're extremely worried about behaviour.
1: So how do you set the bar? Because immediately you might get some people who are being a little vexatious. So because you have the say, you will be the one who decides, right? Yes, you can have access and find out. So how do you set the bar?
3: It's important we know what we're providing. And if we're providing details on a repeat child sex offender, a repeat convicted child sex offender, I'm happy to provide that information to someone where that person is interacting with their family. I have no problems with that whatsoever.
1: Sure.
3: And I would provide that information in an instant.
1: And when you talk about high-risk offenders, what sort of defines other high-risk offenders?
3: There's some criteria there about the nature of the child sex offence, how many they might have, the conviction of it, and the minister's approval of that being released. But these are the worst of the worst in our community that are doing and have done horrible things, and they have served their sentence and they're back out in our community. It's an unsavoury thought for all of us that those people are out there, but they can be managed in this way as best we can in accordance with the law.
1: 1300 221 0025 is the number if you want to have a chat to the police commissioner. On the text line, which seems to be, most people I think can text, a lot of people still can't call. Phil wants to know, what's the law on bike helmets on footpaths and are they still enforcing it?
3: They are. It's difficult to enforce bike helmets under the age of 16. We don't generally give out infringements to very young people. I would say this about bike helmets. The law is there for a reason. It can give you fines and we can pull you over and say, wear a helmet. But what should be more important to anyone riding a push bike or anything that can move at speed is, don't you want to live? You don't want a brain injury? What are your parents saying about that? You know, wear a helmet to save your own life. Don't worry about the police and the infringement. Granted, people don't do it, but we're trying to save people's lives. And I'm sure that you'd have many surgeons on here that would say exactly the same thing about what they deal with every day.
1: It is 16 minutes past nine. Now, Bob has a mobile phone question. Bob, hello.
4: Hello, good morning. How are you?
3: G'day, Bob.
4: Good morning, sir. I just want to know, while I'm driving, am I allowed to leave my mobile phone on the passenger seat?
3: Yes, you are, Bob, but you can't have it on your lap or on your person. You can certainly have it on your passenger seat. Again, it's a bit like the answer I just gave. You start looking at your mobile phone, you might crash your car and you might kill other people or yourself. So don't worry about the police. Try to protect your own life and pay attention to driving.
1: Okay, but he can't touch it.
3: He can't touch it.
1: But and if it rings, how does he answer it? He can't press it. He actually, in my understanding, he cannot physically touch that phone.
3: You can answer phone calls through hands-free systems. You can do that. But you can't be touching a phone in your car. I mean, Why is the law there is the question people should ask. The law is there because we are dealing with fatalities on our road, primarily most of them or many of them through inattention because they're touching or doing things inside the car like a mobile phone. Let's try to stop the deaths through things like this and make it very clear. I know people want to provide ways and means that they can do things, but how about we just put the phone down, turn it around and drive the car?
1: Your office is still waving a few fines where a passenger wasn't wearing their seatbelt properly?
3: Well, I think that's appropriate when there's an excuse that we cannot overcome at court. But we apply the same process to all matters that appear before court. If someone's got a reasonable defence and we can't disprove that in court, we're not going to proceed with that. And we do that not just for seatbelt offences, we do that for all offences.
1: But that's been your AI cameras. I mean, that's been an issue for you.
3: Well, they're not our cameras. They're Department of Transport and Road Safety Commission. But I'm not saying they're not they're a good thing. But we've got to still apply the same principles in court when we come to prosecuting some of these cases.
1: The issue of Virginia Giuffre. Now, you promised to review police interactions with her in the lead up to her suicide. And, of course, this is the woman that blew the lid on the Jeffrey Epstein sex offences. Now, this is at the request of her family, who do want an inquest into the circumstances surrounding her death, her suicide. So that's more to do with, you know, any events in the lead up to her death. Have you started that review?
3: Yes, we have. The review is ongoing. It's very detailed. It involves multiple interactions over multiple years, certainly with police. One of the complicating factors will always be interactions with other services and departments. That's not part of our review. This is purely the police interaction. That's where a coronial inquest or anything else can include some of those additional things, and that's a matter for the coroner to decide to do that. We will look at the police interactions and whether we followed the process and procedure. I will say this, in interactions, particularly 2024 and prior to that, there were a number of high-profile cases here in WA where we had a couple of common themes in a lot of those instances, and that was data sharing, not only data sharing with other departments, but even across multiple incidences of police attending on multiple occasions and collating those attendances to do a consistent risk assessment. I know that's a mouthful of words.
1: Or red flags may have been missed.
3: Red flags may have been missed. Now, that has been a consistent feature of many of our attendances pre-2024 until we have put systems in place and we're continuing to improve. It's still a challenge today, particularly data sharing with other departments and a consistent risk assessment, but we are going to do a thorough review and I will engage directly with the family and brief them on that process.
1: Have you spoken to them?
3: I haven't personally spoken to them. I intend on writing to them and arranging a meeting so we can go through where we're up to in the review and what the plan is going forward for the police. I've got to be very clear about that. There will be other services and departments involved, but that's not for the police to investigate.
1: And would it involve looking at any vision from body-worn cameras?
3: Absolutely. And body-worn cameras since around 2024 mark has been, I think 2025, has been mandatory on family violence attendances.
1: So you may have some vision there that you can review?
3: Without doubt, definitely.
1: How long do you keep that vision for?
3: If it's a matter that is ongoing or it's a matter that is under investigation or review shortly afterwards, normally it's kept for 90 days and deleted, although we can put a flag on it and keep it until there's a court matter heard or a coronial matter heard. So most of that body worn would have been captured.
1: And would you be happy to provide any reports, any findings to the family?
3: I'm going to brief the family personally in the first instance. I will caveat that with if the coroner, because we also investigate on behalf of the coroner will have a view about what I do and don't release because they own that material as part of that coronial investigation. As police commissioner, I have no problem with sharing things with family, which I've done many times with many families, but I am mindful of the authority of coroners and courts and other oversight bodies.
1: Monique in Bunbury says she had to run into a courthouse recently behind security to escape someone yelling at her, and she thinks they were a rough sleeper. She also thinks police need more resources in Bunbury. Is this a problem for your officers down there?
3: Look, it's the first time I've heard that Bunbury is very well staffed from a policing perspective, but obviously when we're policing hundreds of thousands or millions of our community and with the police, you know, we have 7,300 odd police policing 3 million people. We're not going to be everywhere all of the time, but certainly we aim to be in high population areas and highly visible. One of the plans of me as police commissioner is to make sure we're not doing things we don't need to be doing and we are out in our community being highly visible.
1: Okay. Is it a problem down there, though, sort of crime related to rough sleepers?
3: Look, I think rough sleepers is not unique to Bunbury, and certainly the most important thing for rough sleepers is to find them accommodation and care and support in the first instance, so they are not present. And sometimes some of them are substance abuse, and these incidents will happen. Most interactions with rough sleepers are genuine and good, and they're lovely people, but there are times where this will happen, and that's where police are needed.
1: Lorraine would like you to look into something, Commissioner. She says there's been a lot of rock throwing from the Hester Street overpass on the freeway, been going on for some time, and appears to be very little police intervention. Would cameras in the area being installed solve the problem? And how do you deal with these kind of issues? I mean, rock throwing can be potentially fatal.
3: It's terrible. And
1: you're throwing rocks at cars.
3: In fact, it has been fatal in our history, sadly. So I think I'll reach out to the Joondalup District and see if I can get an update on what they're doing. We can provide that too. I know they do have those reports. I know they have been doing work on that, identifying, sadly, I think it's kids. But I think I can get an update for you, which I don't have today.
1: Another issue, Commissioner, that's come to our attention, a photo of two people who look like minors was posted on the Dunsborough Police Facebook page and attracted some rather vile derogatory comments. Now, this has happened before with a photo of an Indigenous person in the Kimberley. The question, I guess, is should your officers be monitoring these comments and posts? Now, I've seen this post and I've seen the comments. I will not repeat them, and I'm sure you won't either. You've seen them. They're pretty horrific.
3: They are, and sadly, sometimes it's a sad reflection of our community that they do write these abhorrent things on social media. But sadly, the world we live in today, what the team do is remove comments when they do see them. Obviously, they're not at work 24/7. We've actually written to social media companies saying, can we be excluded from, if we close comments, it doesn't send out the police message. They basically restrict the audience that police posts go to. So if we close comments on our Facebook posts, so we stop, obviously they're not at work 24/7. We've actually written to social media companies saying, can we be excluded from, if we close comments, it doesn't send out the police message. They basically restrict the audience that police posts go to. So if we close comments on our Facebook posts, so we stop posts from, comments from appearing.
1: Yeah.
3: The algorithm prevents the reach of those posts that we put out. And from a public safety messaging perspective, we want to keep comments open. But we've actually written to the social media companies saying we want to close comments after hours so we prevent these abhorrent, disgusting comments. Can you keep the algorithm as if we had the comments on because we have a public safety role in our community? Now, I haven't heard back from them yet, but I think that would be a good corporate citizen thing to do on behalf of policing agencies.
1: How long ago did you write to them?
3: I'll have to get a date.
1: Months ago?
3: It was in the last month or two.
1: Right, okay. But I mean, should there be somebody, and I get what you're saying there, and that would solve this problem, but does there need to be better monitoring of these comments by your officers? Yeah. I know what you're saying, you can't be there 24 hours, 7 days a week, but surely somebody needs to be somehow monitoring these and removing them.
3: Yeah, I think there's two answers to that. One is, yes, we should always improve our monitoring of it as humans, looking for those disgusting comments. The algorithms also, on the social media platforms, should be recognising that these are unacceptable comments and removing them themselves. That's the other conversation that we have always had with our social media platforms, is you should be able to tell that. You've got plenty of good AI these days. You should be able to tell that these comments are not appropriate, and self-policing as well.
1: Speaking of AI, how are those AI cameras going, those facial recognition cameras? Any stats?
3: Yes, I do have some stats for you. So now we've been going for 2 weeks. We've had 18 deployments around the Perth area. We're up to 60 alerts, and we've had 26 arrests. 12 of them were arrest warrants. We've had breaches of exclusion orders at PEPs, and we've had 33 proactive engagements with registered sex offenders who have been walking around in the vicinity of the van. So we engage with them and make sure they're in compliance with their conditions. What we can't track is the deterrence effect it has, and we are getting some anecdotes and some feedback from retailers when we're in certain areas that theft goes way down when we're parked out there, and that's not just to do with facial recognition, but also policing presence and overt policing presence. So it's very much welcomed. I went out to the Mirrabooka one the other day where three people were arrested in a very short amount of time.
1: During your media conference.
3: As I was trying to give a press conference. The feedback that I got from the community was fantastic. People come up. There were genuine concerns, absolutely. I think there's this sort of concern around change and new technology. But once they are informed, as I have explained on the media, we don't keep any information. We delete it all. It's probably the one capability in policing in our history where it's all deleted and it's protecting people's privacies and freedoms. Around the world, that's never happened.
1: Anyone caught up by mistake?
3: We've had three false positives of the 220,000 faces we've scanned, and on the interaction with them, we've established that very quickly. Now, I want to be very clear. We don't go and just jump on people immediately once we get a hit. We have a human interaction. We've got a human

0: in the loop. We ask questions, or we make an assessment very early on that that is not a match.
1: Now, I've got a couple of thank yous before you go, because it's always nice to end on a positive note. So thank you from me for closing the illegal vape shops in my area. Much appreciated. I think there's one or two more that you could pounce on, Commissioner. But this one, we live in a very small farming community. Our closest station is 100 kilometres away. We had the local police visit our school on the last day of school, where they gave our kids great little gift bags while educating, getting the kids to be interactive. So job well done. Thank you very much. The WA police.
0: Can I just say this very quickly about regional WA? Every time I speak to new recruits, I say, go to a regional WA and serve there. It's the most magic experience you'll ever have. And that's a really good example of why.
1: Okay. And this one, I want to thank the Commissioner for the community protection website that allowed me to check my suburb for offenders. It helped me identify a sex offender who was sitting on a bus, and I was able to avoid walking past them with my two young children. So thank you. We should probably just remind people that website. It's www.communityprotection.wa.gov.au, and pretty easy to navigate. Commissioner, as always, lovely to have you in the studio. We'll see you in 2 weeks.
0: Absolutely. Thanks, Nadia.
1: Police Commissioner Cole Blanch there. Now, just a reminder, there's a bad traffic jam.
2: 102.5 ABC Perth. Traffic.
1: Yet another breakdown, this one on the Kwinana Freeway northbound before South Terrace in Como. The right lane is blocked and traffic is heavy on approach. Still backed up to Leach Highway, I'm afraid, so do proceed with caution. Also, back on Telstra for a moment, the Prime Minister, Anthony Albanese, has been speaking to the media in Brisbane, and he's been asked about the Telstra outage. Have a listen.
3: We are engaged, of course, with Telstra. This is deeply concerning and it's very disruptive to people's lives throughout the country. This is a national outage that has had varied effects. Some people have been unaffected, but many have been severely disrupted. Telstra are investigating, but we're working closely with them. The 000 custodian is in constant contact with Telstra and with emergency services, and investigations are underway at this stage. What Telstra have indicated to the government is that they don't see this as being, there's no evidence of it being malicious, but those investigations are underway.
1: I will talk more about this after 10 o'clock. Some text coming through. Liz says, Nadia, I've had enough of these telecommunication outages. I'm seriously considering reinstalling a landline just for a simpler life. You know what, Liz, I still have one. And the only person that used to call on it was my mother. But I haven't been able to give it up, maybe for this reason. Chris says, Charge Fox EV charging network notified customers that the Telstra outage impacted some EV chargers. So another example of infrastructure failure based on communication. Well, Chris, thank you very much for that. So Charge Fox EV charging network saying that it did impact some EV chargers. Again, if you can tell us how it's affecting you, it can share this very valuable information. And Sonia, who's in East Hyden or east of Hyden, just said, thank God for the landline. Had to use it this morning as my mobile was out, because here in the bush we don't have the option of using other providers, so having a landline is crucial. And that's the point the police commissioner was making as well. Hello, Garrett Mundy. Is your mind still? Oh no, I think I might be back on. I might be back on.
4: I'm not with Telstra.
1: Oh, so you've had no problems.
4: However, my wife is, and she's in Brisbane, and I've. If you'll bear with me, Nadia, I've just informed her that a little while ago I put a deposit on another guitar that has just arrived. And I'm not sure if the delay in her replying to my message is because of the outage or because she's furious.
1: I was going to say the outage or anger. What is it?
4: So
1: is it a nice guitar?
4: Oh, look, I like.
1: What'd you get?
4: Oh, look, we don't need to get into the details.
1: Oh no.
4: It's not super expensive.
1: No. What did you get though? People want to know.
4: It's just a small bodied acoustic guitar that I can use with the corporation.
1: I was going to say, because of course you are a professional musician as well,
4: and sitting at home that I can enjoy, that I had been planning for a while, and I put a deposit on and I've paid for it, and it's arrived earlier than expected, unfortunately, while she's away. So that doesn't look good for me.
1: It looks like you did it behind her back.
4: It does. I'm hoping that she'll understand. So this may be my last news beats, because she's back tomorrow and I may not survive but we'll just wait and see.
1: Listen, if you need a place to crash, I've got a spare room for you.
4: Okay.
1: Kids welcome.
4: I've texted her. She is also, oh, hang on, I've got a reply.
1: Do you want to reveal this live on air?
4: I said to her that I had, this all happened after the ABC staff got their back pay a few weeks ago, the EBA and all that happened. So I had a little extra money and I had a little bit of cash put aside, a couple of $100s, not much. And I was able to use that as a deposit on this particular item. Her reply that I've just got now just says, because I said I had some stashed cash. I was honest about that. And her reply just says, stashed cash, huh? You know, because we don't always have money just lying
1: around. I think that says it all.
4: Yeah.
1: Is it Hut in capital letters?
4: No.
1: Okay.
4: No, it's accompanied by a picture of my son eating because they're actually at Bluey World, which is why they're interstate.
1: Okay.
4: So I'm hoping she's in a good mood there and it'll...
1: And maybe she's got some cash stashed to buy herself a little something.
4: Oh, look, she's she's got an international trip coming up in a couple of months. So
1: you better get to news headlines.
4: I better. I'm sorry. Some Telstra customers in remote areas say this morning's national outage has left them unable to contact 000. The federal government says Australian phones are required to fall back to other networks for 000 access, but many regions aren't serviced by any other networks. West Australian police and residents on Thursday Island say some customers' access to emergency services have been affected. Health Minister says he's deeply worried about the impact the Trump administration is having on medication costs. The Pharmaceutical Benefits Scheme Advisory Committee is meeting today to discuss the future of two MS medicines on the scheme following disputes with drug makers, which Mark Butler has blamed on changes in US policy. He says the government is working through the issues and wants to keep the MS drugs on the scheme. And 18 people have been injured by two explosions in central Damascus in Syria. The blasts took place near the Four Seasons Hotel, where French President Emmanuel Macron had been staying. French officials say Mr. Macron is safe and did not hear the explosions. More news and no guitar updates at 10 o'clock.
1: Thank you. I do have a niche living update for you and I'll bring it to you in a moment. But they've been fined again and we'll tell you what they've been up to. They're not called niche living, of course, but we know all the new company names and we'll keep reminding you who they are. News beats for today.
4: Nadia, an old book. I love an old book. A medieval manuscript featuring early versions of the tales of King Arthur and Merlin, which has been in private hands for about 700 years, is going under the hammer at Christie's in a rare sale.
1: Ooh.
4: The manuscript is expected to feature up to $3 million. It's illuminated with hundreds of colour hand drawings. Dates from the 13th or 14th century as one of the earliest documents to narrate the legend of King Arthur. It's written sometime between 1290 and 1310. It's called the Clermont Tonnerre Grail, I believe.
1: Nice.
4: Is,
1: yeah.
4: And if you get a chance to look, it's laid out on vellum. So the text is on vellum and bound by velvet-covered...
1: The hell is vellum?
4: A sort of paper.
1: Okay.
4: Sort of paper material.
1: Sure. Stuff.
4: Laid out, bound by velvet-covered oak. The ends of the book are oak with brass corners. Get a chance to go online. It's gorgeous. Gorgeous.
1: Okay.
4: $3 million, though, is what you'll need.
1: All right.
4: So it tells the...
1: So on that point.
4: Yeah, it tells the stories of King Arthur, the Knights of the Round Table and such. So I thought today, for a challenge, we want songs that tell a story, Nadia.
1: Love it.
4: Songs that will give us a bit of narration. Tell us something interesting.
1: I love it. Hey, this is going to be good. Songs that tell a story, 0437 221025. Garrett, it's easier to ask for forgiveness than permission. Couldn't agree with you more, Suze.
2: 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Finance.
1: Let's check in with Phil George from Euros Hartleys. How's the market, Phil? And how is it responding to this outage? Hello, Phil.
5: Nats, how are you?
1: Oh, good, mate. Good. How's the market responding to this outage?
5: Yes, it's a bit of a struggle, isn't it? Look, the stock is lower, Telstra, given the outage. Last time I looked, Nadia, the stock price was down 3% to $4.92.5, which is actually a pretty reasonable move lower for a stock like that. But it is in line with the broader market, Nadia. The ASX 200 down 100 points this morning to 8,700 points. That's down 1% on the back of some US launching new strikes on Iran after some attacks on tankers in the Strait. Oil price rallied 5% overnight. So that is sending most of the market lower. Resources in particular, actually, Evolution down 55 cents to $11.39. That's a fall of 4.5%. Genesis, that stock down 5% to $5.48. And with the bulk commodity stocks, BHP, certainly trading off its lows, Nadi, but BHP down 2.6% at $57.30. Rio down a couple of percent to $164.80. And MinRes lower by $1.13 to $5.82. The banks lower also, although they have also come off lows. I think at one point we're down about 130 points. CBA down $1.30. They're at $164.50. Westpac, they're at $35.54, which is lower by 59. And Macquarie Group down 2% to $248.50. The one bright spot in the market, Nadia, are the oil stocks. Santos higher by 4.5%. They're at $7.40. Woody's up 3% to $28.70. That's a gain of 2.5%. And Nadia, the Aussie dollar trading at 69.29.
1: Excellent work. Phil George there from Euroz Hartleys. Thank you.
2: 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Weather.
1: Let's check in with Caroline Crowe, who's the duty forecaster. How are we looking today, Caroline? Good morning.
6: Good morning, Nadia. Yeah, so we've got sunny conditions over most of the state. We just head up north in the far southeast of the Kimberley and far northeast of the North Interior there. There is a couple of showers and an isolated thunderstorm, but we should see that gradually clear mostly during the morning. And then if we head towards the southwest, the opposite side of the state, just in the southwest corner there, there's a little bit of cloud around the Capes with the odd shower. And we'll see that extend to about south of a line from Bunbury to around Mount Barker and across coastal parts towards Bremer Bay during the day, with a bit of a weak cold front sort of just scraping the southwest corner. So that's pretty much the weather for today, Nadia. Tomorrow we'll see those showers extend a little bit further north. So for Perth, we've got sunny conditions today, slowly heading towards a max of 21. We're currently sitting around that 15 degrees for Perth Metro at the moment. And then coming into Thursday, we'll see those showers, as I mentioned, gradually creep up. So a sunny, mostly sunny day for Thursday, a late shower or two. So probably around 5 or 6 o'clock, we'll start seeing showers through the metro area, mostly through the southern suburbs. Shower or two lingering on Friday with a max of 20. And then mostly sunny conditions heading into the weekend and early next week, Nadia, with temperatures around that 20 degrees, possibly getting up to 23 on next Tuesday.
1: No worries. Thank you very much for that, Caroline Crowe there, the duty forecaster. Now, the latest from Telstra, it is saying most calls and data is working correctly. It says they've been able to restore some of the affected nodes, but it's taking time to flow through the network. Most calls and data are working correctly now, and our teams are working as quickly as possible to restore the rest. Well, Deb says, don't know what all the fuss is about. Made a phone call on the landline and bought a coffee with her cash. Not a problem. And Celia has a landline as well, because she said she spends hours on her landline, often calls her friends for a long chat. Oh, I've still got one. Lots of you still do. And I know. And thank you for those who were telling me what was he talking about? Was it Tellum? I can't remember now, because I've got so many Newsbeat suggestions coming in. I cannot remember what it was that anyway, you're telling me it was calfskin that book was laying on. So thank you very much for that. Now, Niche Living's in trouble again. I don't know if they don't call themselves that anymore, but John McMaster from Consumer Protection is going to tell you what's happened. And as always, he will take your calls on 1300 22 1025. So music first at 19 to 10.

0: That's Patti Smith at 16 minutes to 10 on 102.5 ABC Perth and right across WA. Now, if you have a problem as a consumer, and yes, a lot of you have this morning, if you're with Telstra because you've had no service, slowly coming back online, but still some delays. But if you have a problem with a tradie that you've used or something you bought and it hasn't really worked as well as it should have, you've got a problem with a refund, anything at all, I've got John McMaster here, the General Manager of Conciliation from Consumer Protection. He's standing by to take your calls. So if you have a question and you can get through, and most of you should be okay now. 1300 221 0025. That's coming up in just a moment.
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0: No, it's not Trish. It's not Trish at all. It is John McMaster, General Manager of Conciliation. How are you?
5: I'm great, Nadia.
0: Oh, let me just do that. How are you?
5: I'm good, Nadia. Thank you. Great to be with you.
0: Thank you. Now, I'm just slightly distracted because I've just got a message from police that I do want to let you know about. Well, I understand. I'm checking with police, actually. I'm going to get Damien to make a couple of quick calls, but we understand that WA police have just had a welfare check job come through for a failed 000 call. So you heard the police commissioner this morning saying they were waiting because Telstra now needs to go through those failed calls and see if any of them are 000. We understand that one has just come through that police are going to follow up on. We'll keep an eye on that. We'll touch base with police again and see if anything has come of that. But as you heard the police commissioner say, they were ready and waiting for this, and they will do those welfare checks as a matter of urgency. So one, we understand, has just come through, and that is for a failed 000 call. John, sorry to interrupt you, but we just want to update people and we will keep our eye on that. And look, if you know anything, if you've tried to get through to 000, please let police know. Telstra's onto it, but you can let us know as well on 1300 221 0025. Nice to see you, John.
5: Yes, thanks, Nadia. Great to be back.
0: So Trish is away for a few weeks, so we get you, which is fantastic. But let's discuss this. Now, the Australian Property Alliance Proprietary Limited, which was formerly known as Niche Living Real Estate, has been at the State Administrative Tribunal, and this is to do with money they took from a trust account. Can you just explain what's happened here?
5: Yeah, so this is quite serious, Nadia. So Niche Living acted as an agent for the sale of two proposed lots, strata lots in Orillia in 2020. The buyers had paid a $50,000 deposit, which the agency received into its trust account. The buyers fully expecting that that money would remain safe and sound there. Now, despite the legal requirements that the deposits must be held in trust until the strata plan had been registered, the agency withdrew the funds just 9 days after and paid them to a builder that had been engaged by the seller. So this is an unauthorised withdrawal of client funds and is a breach of the Real Estate and Business Agents Act, as it's failing to meet the required standards of due care, diligence and skill.
0: Okay. So just explain the rules when it comes to trust accounts for deposits.
5: So the most important thing to remember is that the trust account rules are not optional. They are fundamental consumer protections. So what that means is when you pay a deposit for a property that you're purchasing, whether it's a new piece of land or a home, that money must be kept in trust and can only be released upon the settlement of the property, or in the case of a strata title, when those titles are settled. So when an agent does release those funds contrary to the law, it exposes buyers to unnecessary risk and undermines the confidence in the real estate sector. So the law does require that deposits for proposed strata lots must remain in trust until the plans are registered. And the final thing is these contractual arrangements that we enter into when we buy a property, they don't exempt an agent from the requirements to hold the money in trust. So those requirements remain in place and they must follow them.
0: It's because, and so when you talk about those legal requirements, that those deposits be held in trust until the strata plan was registered, this agency, again, Niche Living Real Estate, they're going by Australian Property Alliance now, they withdrew the funds just 9 days later and paid them to a builder engaged by the seller.
5: Yes, that's right. And as a result, they were fined $5,000 by the SAT after they admitted to the breach. Now, it's important to note here that $10,000 is the maximum financial penalty that can be imposed. So the $5,000 fine for this breach is not considered low, as the figure was decided based upon other broadly consistent cases with similar outcomes. The $50,000 deposit, though, it was returned to the buyer by Niche Living.
0: Okay. And again, I know you've just said the SAT imposes the fines. You don't. Let's make that very clear for those who are texting going, this doesn't sound like enough. They have to look at, as I understand it, that in isolation. Like, we know the history of Niche Living and we know what's happened, and they're not allowed to build anymore because they've lost their builder's license for 10 years. They can only look at that in isolation, that one case.
5: That's
0: and
5: right.
0: The average fine is $5,000.
5: So what they do is they look at the offending in those circumstances and they consider it against other similar offences that have been carried out in other cases before the SAT, and that's where they land on the $5,000 fine.
0: Okay. So money's been returned?
5: Yes, the $50,000 deposit was returned to the buyer.
0: Okay. Thank you very much. And this was a result of an investigation by Consumer Protection, right?
5: That's right. And it's one of those areas that maybe people don't realise, that Consumer Protection does oversee the audit process that all agents and settlement agents are required to go through. So when we do identify serious issues like this, we investigate and we can take those issues to SAT and seek a fine.
0: Thank you very much for that. John McMaster there, the General Manager of Conciliation. It is 10 to 10 and he's here to take your call. So if you've got any problems, if you need some help with something, 1300 221 0025. Tim's called in. Tim, problem with a car. What's happened?
4: Well, I bought a second-hand car which still had about 4 years to run on the battery warranty, and I straight away realised there was a problem with the battery. I've taken it to Nissan and tried to get it resolved. They've now had my car for 8 months. They've taken the battery out and repaired it, which I thought was unsatisfactory. They didn't replace what I thought was the problem. When I went to pick the car up, I tested it along with a member of the Electric Vehicle Association. We both decided it was unsatisfactory. We took it back and Nissan agreed to take the battery out again, which they've done. And then I asked them for the data before I picked the car up today, and the data shows that it's still not repaired satisfactorily. So I've been on to Consumer Affairs, who closed the case some time ago, but I need the case reopened, and I've now got evidence that battery's not satisfactory.
0: And it's been 8 months. Okay. 8 months in total, Tim?
4: I took the car originally to them. I dropped it off on the 6th of November last year. They still have the car.
5: All right. Thanks, Tim. That sounds like quite challenging circumstances. So when you're buying a car, it's treated as a good, which means it must be of acceptable quality and last for a reasonable period of time. So I understand your issues with the battery and that you've already been through the Consumer Protection conciliation process. So I'm happy to take your details and I can have a look at that further. What I will say, though, is the conciliation service is really about bringing businesses and consumers together to get them to agree to a solution to a problem. So in this case, it sounds like that was not something that we were able to do here. So what that means is your remaining options would be to consider seeking some independent legal advice. But you could also take action against the dealer in the magistrate's court. Now, depending on the cost that you're choosing to seek from them, if it's under $10,000, but by the sounds of it, I'd suggest it would be more than that, then you don't need a lawyer. If it's over $10,000, you can choose to have a lawyer. So that would be my recommendation for you. But I will take a look at your case and get someone to get in contact with you.
0: All right, Tim, don't go away. I'm going to put you back on hold and Sue or Damien will have a quick chat to you, get your details, and we'll certainly pass those on to John McMaster. Thank you very much for that. 1300 221 0025 is the number. Just sort of related, Tam says, I've lodged a complaint regarding misleading advertising on the price of an item I bought and what I was charged. Can you advise how long I should expect to wait for a response? Thanks for that, Tam.
5: Yeah, thanks, Tam. Again, I'd be happy to take your details and have a look at your complaint to find out when you've lodged it. The It's in general terms, what my team does on a daily basis is that they look at all complaints that come in and they focus on the most urgent issue that's before them. So at the moment, that can be things like unlawful evictions that might result in a family being homeless. And it can also be, you know, serious product safety issues.
0: So there's a pecking order, right?
5: There is a pecking order. Okay. And we consider all complaints on a daily basis and prioritise them accordingly. The general rule, though, is that you should receive an acknowledgement from us within 2 weeks of your complaint being lodged. So if you've lodged that online, you'll receive an automatic acknowledgement through that process. That means we've received your complaint, and then within about 2 weeks, you'll receive another email from us that will let you know how we've assessed your complaint and what we've decided to do.
0: Okay. And can you give an estimate? I appreciate you have a pecking order. I mean, do you know how many complaints you get a year? Like,
5: yeah, so we just ended the.
0: Do you have the numbers? I imagine it'd be a lot.
5: Yeah, it is a lot. So we've just had a record-breaking year. So our end of financial year numbers were approximately, for the conciliation service, 17,500 complaints, which is significantly higher. It's about 35% higher than the previous year. So those complaints are about everything from, you know, motor vehicle issues to rental properties to goods and services, things you buy online. So there's a lot of complaints. So the time frame in terms of a complaint ending up with a conciliation officer, it can be anything from, you know, from the moment that complaint comes in, if it's really urgent, to up to about 4 to 5 months. So it really does depend on the seriousness of the issue. What we normally try to do, though, is when we do receive those complaints that don't require us to immediately get on the phones, is we will first write to the businesses involved and request that they take on their responsibilities and try to help their customer to resolve it.
0: So let's just quickly go through this. So I think this is valuable for people. So you write to the business first.
5: Yes, that's right. So let's say 9 out of 10 complaints, that would be the first step. We'd write to the business. We'd provide them with their customers' details, a summary of the complaint that we've been provided with, and we would ask the business to contact their customer within 7 days mm-hmm. to discuss a solution. So we understand that negotiations can take time, but that 7 days is really important because in a lot of cases, these customers have already tried to get the business to talk to them, but without success. So that's the first step. A lot of complaints are resolved through that process as well. So, you know, it's a really good way.
0: Is that sometimes just all a business needs is that little push from consumer protection? Once they know you're involved, it does generally, and I know it doesn't happen in all cases, but in a lot of cases, is that enough for them to go, okay?
5: Yeah, I think it's a good polite nudge, but I also think that what we do is we put the consumer's issue into the legal framework that the businesses need to follow. So we explain to them, you know, yes, your consumer bought, you know, a fridge and it's not working. What that means under the law is that you need to provide a repair, replacement or refund, and you can discuss that with your customer because oftentimes it hasn't been raised with them in those terms previously.
0: All right. John McMaster, I'll leave it there. Thank you very much, and we'll get you next week.
5: Yes, thanks, Nadia. See you then.
0: Good on you, and good work on the niche living case as well. You know, that's something we've been investigating for many, many years. John McMaster there, he's the General Manager of Conciliation.
6: It's just Mau Boy. 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
0: We're just a couple of minutes away from the news at 10 o'clock. I just want to remind you, if you're just tuning in, you heard from the Police Commissioner Cole Blanche just out of 9 o'clock, and he was explaining how in regards to 000 calls, because there were reports that some had failed, they were waiting for Telstra to go through all the failed calls and see if any of them were 000. And we understand that one welfare check has come through in regards to a 000 call that failed. So police are now trying to locate that person.

0: landlines, and you're feeling pretty good about that. 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
2: Good morning. A few minutes to 10. Are you being affected by the Telstra outages in southern regional WA? I'd love to hear from you if you're able to reach out. The text line is probably the easiest and it's always there, 0448 922 604. I'm hearing reports some cafes haven't been able to operate, some volunteer ambulance services were disrupted, ongoing on-off issues and gear breaking down as a result as well. So I'd love to hear from you if you are able to reach out and what you're experiencing where you are. Also on the program, rideshare is growing in the regions and a young whale is stuck in an estuary and it's got experts worried. We'll take a look at all of those things. Catch you after the 10 a.m. news.

0: A landslide in China's western province of Gansu. Chinese state media is reporting search and rescue operations are now over in Tunchung County. The mountainous region is prone to natural disasters, including flash floods and landslides, especially during the rainy season. Switzerland and Argentina have become the last two teams through to the quarterfinals of the Men's Soccer World Cup. Switzerland booked its place in the last eight with a penalty shootout win over Colombia in Vancouver. It'll face Argentina next week after the defending champions came from 2-0 down to knock Egypt out 3-2. First up, France will play Morocco in the first quarterfinal in Boston on Friday. Spain will take on Belgium in LA on Saturday, and Norway faces England in Miami on Sunday. WA's weather. The chance of showers over the southeast Kimberley and northeast interior. Light showers likely for the southwest Capes this morning, extending to southwest of a line Bunbury to Bremer Bay this afternoon. Sunny in Perth, light winds, an expected top of 21 degrees. Right now in the city, it is 16.4 degrees. 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
2: Good morning, Southwest, Great Southern and Goldfields Esperance. Thank you so much for your company this morning. Big news, as you've been hearing all morning, the Telstra outages are still affecting people right across WA. How are you going where you are? Have you been, you know, struggling with your mobile network? Or maybe it's restored by now at 10:05 this morning. If you're able to reach out, send me a text, if you can, 0448 922 604, if the outages have impacted you or impacted your local area. Would love to hear from you if you can reach out. But we're still hearing reports of the Telstra outages still impacting widespread across WA, which is including impacting mobile and data connectivity and payment systems. The ABC's Will Corbett was out and about in Albany this morning talking to locals.
3: Yes, I've been having issues this morning. None of my messages goes through and it says mobile data's not available.
4: And how much of an inconvenience is this for you?
3: It's huge inconvenience because I'm actually the manager at one of the hospitals in town, so I'm unable to be contacted at the moment.
4: And have you had any issues prior?
3: No, no issues prior.
4: So have you had any issues with the Telstra outages today at all?
5: Yeah, we did. Early this morning, it was for a short period of time, not that bad. Not just on the machine, but on our phones as well. It was only for not even 20 minutes or so.
4: And have any customers come in complaining about it or not being able to pay, we've had other people saying?
5: We've had a pretty quiet morning. We did have one or two, but they were carrying cash luckily, so they did pay, but yeah, it wasn't a huge deal.
2: That's ABC's Will Corbett talking to the locals in Albany this morning about the Telstra outages. Still would love to hear from you, 0448 922 604, or if you can, give me a call, 1300 545 222. Dave in the Great Southern has texted through. Thank you so much, Dave. Says our local ambulance sub center runs on a mobile system to dispatch jobs. Only about 10% of us were able to receive these calls. Defibs, the defibrillators, also have SIM cards in them. We have a couple in our sub-centre, not working correctly at the moment. Thanks so much, Dave, for your update. Hopefully everything comes back to normal very soon, but that is quite concerning. That was Dave in the Great Southern saying that defibs aren't even working properly because they have SIM cards. And only 10% of the staff are receiving calls as well. Let me know what is happening in your neck of the woods across the Great Southern, Goldfields, Esperance, or the Southwest when it comes to these Telstra outages. But other than that, we're looking at quite a nice-ish wintry day across the region. The Southwest, shower or two around and about in Augusta, Busselton, Margaret River, Pemberton, Walpole, looking at tops of 18 degrees. Tanning and Hyden, Mostly sunny around there. Now high teens as well. Albany partly cloudy, 18 degrees. Nowanga up very much the same as well. But we head to the goldfields, Kalgoorlie, Laverton, Coolgardie, 18 degrees and sunny. We'll get more detailed weather when I cross with the Bureau after 10:30. But up next, Uber is rolling out more and more in country areas. You might have heard about them coming to your place yesterday, but they're also including goldfields and on the south coast. So I'm keen to hear your thoughts about this as well. Is this something you would welcome in your town, or are you a little bit worried? Maybe you're a taxi driver and going, there's just not enough work to share around. Let me know what you think. 0448 922 604. I'll get more on this next.
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2: 10 minutes past 10. Now, ride-sharing platform Uber is expanding across regional WA. You may have heard yesterday, Albany is set to get the service, and Kalgoorlie-Boulder is also on the list. The company is currently looking for drivers for those regional areas, and Kalgoorlie taxi operator Sam Hussein says finding people to drive cars may be a challenge.
10: It's already hard enough for our drivers to find work. And it's hard enough to keep the drivers here in Kalgoorlie because we've been importing them from all around Australia, everywhere. And, I didn't think they're going to come down, but I heard they are, so.
2: That's Kalgoorlie taxi operator Sam Hussein talking about ride-sharing platform Uber coming to his neck of the woods and saying that trying to find drivers for the cars might be a challenge. Keen to hear your thoughts about this. Maybe you live in one of those areas where Uber is already present, maybe Bunbury, Busselton, Northam. Let's go to Tim Dawson. He is the State Secretary of the WA Transport Workers Union. Good morning, Tim.
11: How you going?
2: Yeah, good. Thanks for your time this morning. Is this a case of more options for people and workers, the better?
11: Oh, yeah, look, I mean, you know, we're in favour of affordable transport, you know, and in regional areas as well. And Uber's changed a fair bit over the last year or so with, you know, new legislation in the Fair Work Commission that protects gig workers. And the TW has been representing them in the Fair Work Commission where they may have been, you know, deactivated without any rights, and we now have where we can get them reactivated and they have representation in that area. So, but yeah, look, I heard Sam, and Sam's right. I mean, you know, everyone needs to make a dollar, whether they be a taxi driver or a gig worker. So I suppose as long as people aren't exploited, and, you know, for too long, gig workers have been exploited. So we need to make sure that, you know, whoever who engages them, whether they're taxi drivers or they're gig workers through Uber or any of the other platforms, that they actually have standards, minimum standards, and they have rights. So as long as that happens, then, you know, I mean, it's and you can get, you know, people in the regional areas have the ability to catch taxis or rideshare, and they have affordable you know, taxis and rideshare, and the workers aren't exploited.
2: I was speaking to an Albany taxi driver yesterday, Tim, and he said, look, it's actually not such a bad thing because, you know, it can provide jobs, especially for retirees or people who want to kind of supplement their income. It's a nice way to just throw in a few hours on the end of that. Do you think that that would be helpful to kind of diversify, I suppose, the transport in regions?
11: Yeah, look, I mean, that's how, you know, some of these gig companies advertise and promote it, that it's sexual work. But what we've found is that it tends to be permanent people who predominantly do the work because of the nature of it. And that's where some of the exploitation was there. And also whether they're, you know, pensioners trying to make a few extra dollars or anyone, you know, we just got to make sure that these people aren't exploited and they aren't used to exploit others.

0: other workers in that industry. So, and we lobbied hard to get Fair Work, the government, federal government, to change laws around gig workers, and we were successful in doing that. And the government has enacted that legislation, which gives them more rights and better minimum standards. So,
1: Yeah.
0: we can always improve it, and that's what our aim is. But it's definitely improved a lot from where it was, and where they, these companies illegally come into our country and started these platforms. But now they're here. We need to make sure that people have proper rights, and they're not exploited. And and if people can get more access to, rides where they need them, if they're going out for a drink and they need to get home safely, then we need to make sure they can do that. So let's make sure that it's done properly, that's all.
1: I'm speaking with Tim Dawson, the State Secretary of WA Transport Workers Union, about rideshare platform Uber expanding its presence in regional WA, coming to Albany and Kalgoorlie-Boulder. It's already in places like Bunbury and Busselton. Tim, what about is there a concern as well? Because one of the other things that was raised is that sometimes these rideshare platforms, they come into town, they're set up, figure out that it doesn't actually work or there's not enough, and then they just take off, leaving kind of a bit of a lurch and a gap. Is there a worry about that too?
0: Yes, I think there should be. Then they leave a they leave a hole there, don't they? And so if you they come in and they the workers are exploited, taxi drivers are then exploited because there's not enough work for them, and then all of a sudden that town may not even have any taxis left because of that. So we've got to be very careful about that. I think governments who allow it to happen, or local, whether they be local government or governments, and they need to make sure that they're keeping an eye on it, because that's the last thing we want to see in regional areas, where we go from, maybe not, a taxi industry that is viable to a taxi industry that's not viable, along with Uber, then all workers not making any money, and then don't do the work. So yes, we've got to be very careful about that. And I think it's just a matter of, continue to watch this space and see what happens.
1: Yeah, watch this space. So, what particularly or specifically will you be watching, Tim?
0: Well, I suppose, programs like yours that people ring up and let us know what's going on, and we find out that way. And or members of ours that may work in them areas, and we find out through them and the general public. So I think, that's the best way to monitor this. There's no doubt. You're talking to me today because you've had phone calls from people, and now we're aware of it, and we'll make sure that we continue to keep an eye on it. And if we think it's going to the toilet, then we'll talk to governments about putting some more regulations in that in protects regional areas and make sure that people can get home safely through either the gig economy or taxis.
1: Yeah, absolutely. On the flip side, though, Tim, when we talk about regional areas and the topic of lack of transport always comes up, and we know in regional areas it's hard to sometimes get a taxi, especially a regular one. Do you think, on the flip side, this could fill some of those gaps, though?
0: I'd like to think so. I mean, the smaller the town, the harder it is, I think. If you go to the smaller, regional towns where, they might not even have a taxi there, and then people that want to go out for a night and have a few drinks, or their kids are at a function and they want to get them home safely because for some reason they're working or whatever it is, the parents, and they need something like a taxi to get them home, then let's hope that something like this improves that. Because you talk to people in some of these areas, and they don't even have a taxi in their town. So this may be a way, it may be that way of improving, getting people home in transport through taxis or Ubers and that. So yes.
1: Well, good to chat to you, Tim. Thank you so much for your time this morning.
0: Well, thank you. Thanks for the opportunity.
1: Tim Dawson there, the State Secretary of the WA Transport Workers Union, responding to ride-sharing platform Uber expanding or potentially expanding in regional WA. We heard yesterday that they're wanting to come to Albany. Kalgoorlie-Boulder is also on that list. Let me know what you think of that. 044

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1: Comedy, music and tricky clues.
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0: 18 minutes past 10 on Telstra outages. This texter: outage hasn't affected me getting out of bed and making my breakfast and watching all the birds come in. The dog and the chooks and the horses seem unaffected. Good to hear. Heard you loud and clear. Thank you so much. Let me know if you are impacted by the Telstra outages too. 0448 922 604, or completely unbothered by it like this texter. 20 minutes past 10 next. There are fears for a young whale that spent over a week in the Peel Harvey estuary. I'll find out what's happening next after Thelma Plume.

0: Thelma Plum, Better in Black. I heard that she's actually coming to the regions very soon, so it should be a great one to see. It's 22 minutes past 10.
1: Join Serene Dimaki and proud Gamilaroi woman Carla Ranby as we celebrate 50 years of Deadly this NAIDOC week with Dan Sultan's electric performance from 2014. Sunday night on ABC Local Radio.
0: There are reports a young whale is stuck in the Peel Harvey estuary. The Department of Biodiversity Conservation and Attraction said in a statement the DBCA staff continue to monitor the southern right whale swimming in the Peel Harvey estuary after being notified on Sunday the 28th of June. So that was over a week ago. They say while it is unusual for a southern right whale to be in the estuary, they do migrate from the Antarctic waters annually and can often be seen close to the shore. On-water assessments currently indicate the whale is exhibiting normal behaviour. If you've seen this whale, let me know. But let's go to Dr. Capri Jolliffe, who is from the Geograph Marine Research. Good morning.
2: Good morning.
0: So what do you know about this young whale, a southern right whale, is that correct?
2: Yeah, so it's a juvenile southern right whale. It's just over 10 and a half metres long. So it's probably about a year old. It's really, really unusual for us to actually see juveniles about this age along our coastline. And they do migrate annually, but what we tend to see along the Perth coastline is cows that are having their calves and looking for somewhere sheltered to have their babies and feed their babies so they can get a bit stronger and make the journey back. So we're not really sure how this youngster came to be up here or how it came to be in the estuary itself. They do occasionally come into the cut, and it's possible it was playing with some dolphins and got itself a bit lost and has come unstuck now.
0: Yeah, I was going to ask you how we got there in the first place, but speaking of those dolphins, we actually heard, recently there were a few dolphins that were trying to guide this whale out. Is that true? What were they actually doing?
2: We do see southern right whales playing with dolphins quite frequently. Dolphins are kind of the larrikins of the ocean. They do play with other species. The local dolphins in Mandurah are well known for guiding whales out of the cut. So they often can be seen herding humpbacks out. Mm. That's our interpretation of their behaviour anyway. We're not sure that's exactly what's happening, but that's certainly what it looks like. And that's a bit of, local legend around those dolphins and what they do down there.
0: Those pesky little cheeky dolphins. I'm speaking to Dr. Capri Jolliffe from the Geograph Marine Research about this young southern right whale who is been in the estuary since Sunday the 28th of June. Does that worry you, Dr. Jolliffe?
2: Yeah. It does. It is quite concerning. So the longer it spends in the estuary using valuable energy resources, we are getting concerned about its ability to survive on the outside and get back to its feeding grounds in Antarctic and subantarctic waters. It does appear to be a little bit stressed out. Okay. Obviously, it's a pretty busy estuary. It certainly seems to be looking for a way out, but for some reason, it just can't quite get there. So we are a bit worried about that. It's venturing into very, very shallow waters, which species is used to some shallow waters, but given how young it is and probably not being used to being in an estuary type environment, we are a bit concerned that it might end up stranded at some point. We're also more than anything worried, particularly being school holidays, about interactions with the public. Yeah. So we are asking people to keep their distance. It's very exciting. Everyone wants to go see it. It's actually, you can't see much from shore, even on the water anyway. But to keep their distance, to stay away from it in vessels and jet skis and stay away from it with drones as well. We've been collecting footage with our drone to share with DBCA to help with their ongoing monitoring, but we're flying under a permit. So we do ask other people to be respectful and keep their distance.
0: Yes, DBCA says boaters to remain a required separation distance, and drones are only allowed 60 metres away from the whale. 28th of June, that's over a week ago, coming on 2 weeks, can this young whale survive much longer in the estuary?
2: It's very hard to tell. We don't know much about the energetics in terms of how much energy it's using, how recently it was weaned from its mum. Mm. We're estimating it's about a year old, so it probably weaned sometime in the last 3 to 4 months.
0: Okay.
2: But it could have been more recent than that. So we really don't know. It's very hard to tell. At the moment, it looks really healthy, but being in shallow water and the estuary water for a prolonged period of time is not going to be good for it. It's not the same water quality as what you get in the ocean, and it's a lot more exposed to the sunlight, especially on these beautiful sunny days we've been having. So it's probably getting a bit warm in there, and we are a little bit worried it might start getting sunburn and other things.
0: Do you think there'll be a call made at some point to actually, you know, help this whale to get out of the estuary, like with human intervention?
2: Yeah, I'm sure DBCA is considering all options at the moment, and at the end of the day, it'll be their decision as to what they choose to do. It's always a fine balancing act with not wanting to stress the whale out any further or risk, you know, sending it into even shallower waters. So they always have the best interests of the whale at heart when they make these decisions, and they're using all the available information at the moment to try and make those judgments.
0: Thank you so much for your time this morning. We'll keep a close eye on this too, so hopefully there's some good news at the end of this.
2: Fingers crossed.
0: Fingers crossed indeed. That's Dr. Capri Joloff from the Geograph Marine Research talking about this young southern right whale in the Peel Harvey estuary. Has been there since Sunday, 28th of June. DBCA reminding boaters to maintain the required separation distance from their vessel and the whale. Boats must only approach whales from the side and must remain at least 100 metres from the whale. They also say drones or other remotely piloted aircraft must stay at least 60 metres from the whale. If you see a sick or injured wildlife, call the Wildcare Helpline on 94749055.
3: Don't do it. Don't do it.
4: Hi, I'm Andy Lee, and that's Wiz.
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0: We're coming close to 10:30. After the news headlines, I want to talk about WA sounds, iconic WA sounds, because earlier this morning on Regional Breakfast, the National Film and Sound Archive announced that their nominations for the next round of the Sounds of Australia are open. So I'll take a look at that very shortly. It is 10:30 now, so let's get some news headlines now with Jackie Lynch. Good morning, Jackie.
6: Good morning, Chella. A telecommunications expert says the Australian Communications and Media Authority has not done enough to regulate the industry. It comes as widespread Telstra network outages is affecting mobile and data connectivity across the country. Telstra has apologised for the outage. The WA government has allocated $20 million over 4 years to help transition older West Australians out of hospitals and into home care. The funding will go towards providing nursing and allied health staff, as well as personal alarms for patients after a hospital stay. And WA's Department of Primary Industries says surveillance from the public will be crucial in helping detect cases of deadly bird flu in Western Australia. Dozens of people attended a community meeting held in Esperance last night to learn about WA's response to the detection of avian influenza. There have been 4 confirmed cases in WA, with another suspected incident still under investigation.
0: Thank you very much, Jackie Lynch, there with the news headlines. We'll get some weather soon when we cross to the Bureau very shortly. But we're talking about sounds of WA. What sounds should be added to the National Archive? Because nominations are actually open. Could it be this one? If you don't know what that squawking is, that is a whole lot of corellas just teeing off about something, probably very early in the morning as well. Somebody else suggested this song, which turns out to be already in the archive. I love this song so much. Yeah, that's iconic, but it's already in the archive, so we can keep that one on the list. But let me know what WA sound should be added to the National Film and Sound Archive for next year's round of Sounds of Australia.
7: Weather update.
0: Chrissy Johnson is on the line. Good morning, Chrissy.
8: Good morning, Keller.
0: Where would you like to start? We are southern WA now, so southwest, Great Southern and Goldfields.
8: Yeah, look, most of the action really is in the southwest, as it so often is. We've still got some fog lingering around. It's sort of contracting to some of the valleys. A little bit slow to clear, with a bit of high cloud sort of reducing the amount of sun that can get to it and burn it off. So a bit of fog still about if you're out and about on the roads. Take care, mostly across the southwest and the western parts of the south coastal district. A little bit look like it's getting into the far west of the Great Southern as well. Nothing really out around the goldfields or the southeast coastal district. But we are expecting maybe a couple of showers to develop around the southwest, maybe initially around sort of the southwest capes this morning, and then perhaps extending across other parts of the southwest district or to parts of the south coastal district as we go through the afternoon. Low rainfall totals, though, just a couple of showers here and there with sort of low single-digit rainfalls, if anything. And then the rest of the listening area is looking pretty settled. There might be a bit of wispy high cloud through the sort of Great Southern, certainly the goldfields and southeast coastal, looking very sunny for the rest of today. Temperatures across the region mostly pretty consistent, sitting in the high teens, sort of anywhere between about 17 and 20 degrees right across the area. That's pretty much the story for today.
0: Sounds good. We like to hear a little bit of rain out and about. Thank you so much, Christy. You have a good day.
8: You too. Thanks, Chella.
0: Christy Johnson from the Bureau of Meteorology there. It is 26 minutes away from 11.
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0: 26 minutes away from 11, I'm talking WA sounds. What should be added to the next round of Sounds of Australia by the National Film and Sound Archive? Now, earlier this morning, you may have heard it on Regional Breakfast, Dr. Zach Carpenellison spoke to Stan Shaw and announced that the nominations are open. So you can start actually nominating sounds to be added to the Sounds of Australia archive. Here's what he had to say about it.
11: There are only a few gentle restrictions. One of them is that we ask that it's only things from 2016 and earlier. We keep kind of a 10-year gap between now and when sounds are eligible, just so that we have time to basically let them become significant before they join in. So rather than something from, you know, 2 months ago, we want it to be a decade or more before that. And it really can be any kind of recorded sound. And that's what's really lovely about the program, is there's such a diversity and breadth of sounds. You've got songs, obviously, but also radio broadcasts. You've got sports broadcasts. You've got ads and jingles. Even we had a meme join the last year. So, you know, the range is so vast.
12: And I was actually going to try and take the opportunity on your show to put a real call out for sounds from WA, because we have a pretty healthy representation from New South Wales and Victoria, but other parts of the country, we would love to see even more from WA in the Sounds of Australia. So please, all of the people listening, please nominate sounds from your home, because, yeah, ads, jingles, things that are like that come front of mind from WA would be really, really wonderful to include.
0: That's Dr. Zach Carpenellison from the National Film Sound Archive. So you've heard the call. They're looking for WA sounds to add into next year's Sounds of Australia. It could be one of your suggestions. Let me know what should be added. What WA sounds should be added? 0W4. Oh my goodness. Don't add this bit that I'm trying to talk. 0448 922 604. I'd love to hear what you think about that. 24 minutes away from 11. We're going to get some more music. After that, we're going to check in with how the Telstra outages are affecting regional WA. Right now, here's The Models.

0: The Models Barbados on regional mornings across the Southwest, Goldfields, Esperance and Great Southern. Great to have your company this morning. We're 19 minutes away from 11. I've been asking you about iconic WA sounds that should be added to the National Film and Sound Archive. Nominations are open for the next round of Sounds of Australia. So the team there are saying, we want more WA sounds. There's plenty of over East sounds. We want more WA sounds. Let me know what you should be added to that. 0448922604. Troy from Collie's texted in, says, hey, Chella, what about the motorbike frog? That is a good one. I mean, it's very distinguishable. Can you tell it's a frog? That's Troy from Collie's suggestion. Thank you so much. This person says, Wally Foreman's snorkel comment should be in the archives. Now, I don't know anything about this reference. If you've heard this before, let me know.
1: Over from McGoffin, none for 38 off 13.
2: Are you a bit of a snorkeler, Wally? Do you feel a snorkel? I meant snorkel in the ocean.
0: I've never heard that before, but even listening back to that has made me giggle. Oh, that maybe you should be. Thank you so much for your suggestions. Keep them coming through. 0448 922 604.
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0: 17 minutes away from 11, as you've been hearing all morning this morning. The Telstra outages is causing a bit of chaos right across the country, actually, and also in WA. Do you think telcos like Telstra need to be held accountable when outages like this happen? We've heard from a few experts this morning. We know many of you have woken up to and gone about your mornings without coverage or with limited service on Telstra mobiles. If

0: you are still being affected or have been affected this morning, please reach out 0448 922 604. Now, the outages have Carol Bennett, the CEO of Australian Communications Consumer Action Network, worried.
1: Well, look, these outages are becoming very commonplace and they have serious consequences. So, you know, we're very perturbed by this, to say the least. And I think many Australians who woke up this morning to find that they don't have connectivity, they can't contact their friends and family, they can't get to work. And certainly we've seen transport outages, we've seen hospitality issues, we've seen issues with people accessing their banks, we've seen issues with people getting their kids to school. I mean, this has economy-wide impacts and it really impacts people's well-being and their capacity to just function in their everyday lives. It's a big problem and it shouldn't happen.
2: So a couple of things to pick up on. You say we see more of this. Why do we see more of these outages?
1: Well, look, I think there's a question about reliability of these networks. And we have been calling for some time for enforceable reliability standards to hold the telcos to account for network stability. This is fundamental and critical.
0: That's Carol Bennett, the CEO of Australian Communications Consumer Action Network, speaking earlier with Nadia Mitsopoulos on ABC's Perth Mornings. She's worried about it. She says that these are becoming more commonplace and it is a question of reliability. Let me know what you think about that. Let's go to Nakia Halls-Wright, who works in telecommunications field, especially helping locals with digital literacy based in Hopetown. She joins me on the phone. Good morning.
3: Hi, Shel. How are you?
0: I'm good. How are the outages out your way? Are you experiencing any or heard of anything?
3: I've heard about them, but I was one of the lucky ones today. It didn't impact me at all, so that was a good thing for me. But I do have what I like to refer to as redundancies in my home, and available for me when I'm in and out and about as well. So, yeah. I think sadly it's becoming more and more critical that we make sure that we've got options so that we're not reliant on one single piece of infrastructure to keep us connected, which, you know, going on Carol's comments, it is becoming a big issue. Reliability and that on these networks is super important. So, yeah, it doesn't just impact us individually. It's not a nice to have anymore. It's not a luxury thing. It's a critical service. So, yeah.
0: Yeah, just on that, Nakia, Carol mentioned that it's more commonplace where it's an issue of reliability. Do you think, you know, we should just expect and accept more outages like this? I mean, especially in regional WA where we're no stranger to it.
3: Yeah, look, I'm not an expert in network resilience and reliability, et cetera, by any stretch. I just work with individuals, small businesses, organisations to help build their confidence with technology. And I'm a bit of a nerd myself, so I do love those sorts of things. But there are a few things that we can do at home and in our businesses to make sure that these network-wide outages, we're not as deeply impacted by that. And that might be as simple as if you no longer have a landline in your home, you could, if there's two of you living there, potentially one of you has one mobile phone carrier and the other one has another one. So that if one goes down, hopefully both don't go down at once, but that, you know, that's been known to happen, and getting fixed line services into your house. So NBN has got fixed line services all around pretty much a large number. I couldn't quote the exact figure, but if you can get an NBN connection into your property, then you should have that, because with Wi-Fi calling on phones these days, the phone service isn't such a big deal. So I suppose, yes, it's a big concern. It's a worry that the reliability is not there, but I think there are things that we can do to kind of protect ourselves a little bit from these, what are potentially going to become inevitable outages as more of us jump on to these technologies and as technology evolves and changes so rapidly. Yeah, it's really, it's hard to keep up, isn't it?
0: It is hard to keep
3: Sometimes.
0: up. Yeah. I'm speaking with

0: Nakia Hawes-Wright, who works in the telecommunications field based in Hopetoun. Is that part of the problem? Is that, you know, we're all, I don't know how many households operate, but in, at least in my household, we don't have a landline or a direct connection through the wall like we used to, like I did growing up. Is that, you know, a bit of a fail-safe? It's like we make sure that each household, or at least make sure your household has this backup?
1: Yeah, potentially. There's what's called a universal service obligation that requires Telstra to provide standard telephone services into every home in Australia. And that's current until 2032. It's an arrangement between the federal government and Telstra. It came about when they privatised Telstra. Oh, I can't even remember what year that happened. But that's under review at the moment because more of us are moving on to mobile services. So there's a lot of work happening in the background for a universal outdoor mobile obligation. So being able to make and sustain voice calls on a mobile network pretty much anywhere in the country. And that, look, that relies, that's all of the telcos that are Telstra, Optus and TPG. And the target implementation date is apparently December next year, which is probably a little bit I don't know whether it's achievable. It's a bit ambitious. So, but there's also satellite direct to cell. So some people on newer handsets are able to access SMS via satellite, but that's a tricky thing to do sometimes. And if it's an emergency, you're not always thinking straight and so forth. So I don't know whether that's actually a viable option in today's terms.
0: Yeah.
1: But, you know, there's things happening. But we, I mean, I think it is whether we can afford to have options. One of the simplest low-tech things you can do is get to know your neighbours.
0: Yeah.
1: You know, make sure that, you know who's living next door, and if your phone's not working, hopefully something that they've got might work. And having that fixed line into your property and being able to, I mean, this is all town-based, obviously. If you're out on a farm, then maybe Starlink is your redundancy, so that if your phones aren't working, you can sort of fail over to those. So there's lots of things out there that we can do.
0: Yeah.
1: But, again, it's all about cost and making sure that we're across those options. So
0: that's right. Checking in on your neighbours isn't such a bad idea anyway. This texter says all the eggs in the same basket, which is kind of what we're finding at the moment. It's been a number of hours now that this Telstra outage has been, when it first kicked off earlier this morning, and a number of hours since, and we're hearing that it's slowly coming back. Just now that you've kind of had a moment to breathe, perhaps, Nakia, what do you make of this, all of these outages? I mean, is it quite significant? Is it something kind of like a wake-up call, perhaps?
1: Well, look, I think we're becoming very reliant on technology. We are very reliant on technology, not that we have become. I work with a lot of older people in that space, focusing on building organisational capacity to support seniors with technology and digital literacy. And I know that there is a big push out in the community to not go completely digital, and I 100% support that. I think that if we are keeping everything digital, then something like this, I mean, a few years ago there was a Microsoft outage, someone had done an update and it didn't work, you couldn't even check into your flights, the airports were grounded, etc.
0: Yeah.
1: That just goes to show how reliant we are on technology these days. So being able to go back and go and do it the old way, the analog way, so keeping cash and making sure you've got some on hand helps if the phone lines are down or whatever. But then businesses need to make sure that they have redundancy so that they can keep taking your cash or cards by having multiple connections coming in, or a failover of some sort. So it goes around, you know, it's quite big. My dad used to work for the Weather Bureau years ago. And he learned everything the analog way, had to do all the sums himself. And as he was retiring, there were young people coming in and they relied completely on technology back in the late 80s, early 90s. Mm.

0: be able to do those calculations. And they had an outage and Dad just got his slide rule out and did it. And the young bloke sitting there was blown away. And that was 20 or 30 years ago. So, you know, it's nothing new, really. It's been around for a while. So
1: yeah,
0: it doesn't
1: absolutely
0: hurt to hold on to the old ways.
1: It doesn't. It doesn't at all. And learning the traditional methods of getting around and talking to people. Thank you so much for your time this morning, Nikki. It's good to get a bit of an insight in what's happening down your way in Hopetoun as well.
0: No worries. You're welcome. Thanks, Shel.
1: That's Nikki Hawes-Wright, who works in telecommunications and digital literacy and self-confessed digital nerd as well. Let me know what you think about this, all of this, mate, what you make of it. If you've been impacted, 0448922604. Let's go to ABC Southwest Neve Brissenden, has just popped into the studio now, who's been out and about talking to people. Hi, Neve.
2: Hi, Charlie. How are you going?
1: I'm good, thanks. How many people have impacted? What did you find out in the streets?
2: Yeah, to be honest, we've been hearing a lot about this morning, but not a huge amount of people were impacted. I was just down at Woolies on Spencer Street in Bunbury, and I would say about 75% of people haven't been impacted. Some of those people,
1: yeah, right,
2: of course, would be Optus customers and other customers, so not Telstra
1: probably
2: customers.
1: Rubbing their hands together,
2: yeah,
1: in glee.
2: But certainly quite a few Telstra customers who hadn't even heard of it, and that was the first time they'd heard of it when we asked them. But we spoke to one guy, Graham. He wasn't able to buy his coffee this morning. He was pretty upset about that.
1: Oh, no.
2: Wasn't able to pay for it, cash only. So I'm not sure if he walked away with a coffee or without a coffee in the end, but he was pretty unhappy about that. And then another guy who didn't go on camera, but he said that he had been impacted and he'd been trying to call family in Perth all morning and hadn't been able to and didn't quite understand. I think there were a few kind of older people who maybe they don't know in the top corner of their phone that they've got no coverage, so then they don't know when it's back either. So
1: yeah,
2: he was finding that confusing. And then we went into Woolies, and apparently some of the staff at Woolies, they couldn't log in this morning. So they were having some troubles.
1: So people couldn't go through the checkout then?
2: Yeah, perhaps. Well, the Woolies, actually the checkout lady at Woolies said they hadn't had anyone that wasn't able to pay for their stuff, but some of the staff, when they were kind of logging into their accounts in the morning, were struggling to do that.
1: Yeah, was anybody worried about, I mean, other than that gentleman who couldn't contact his family, I mean, that could be quite concerning as well, not being out of contact.
2: Yeah, there were quite a few people who had heard about it, who were with Telstra and were very grateful that they weren't impacted. They were saying, you know, fingers crossed, nothing's happened to them yet. But yeah, certainly people were pretty shocked when we told them that some people are unable to contact 000 and emergency services.
1: Yes, that's the other thing too. Thank you so much, Neve, for the update. Let me know what you think, 0448922604. The Federal Communications Minister, Anika Wells, says, while right now the focus is getting people back online and doing welfare checks, there will be a full investigation, and the Australian Communications and Media Authority, or ACMA, will conduct that investigation, and Telstra will need to account for how and why this outage occurred. I'm sure you'll hear more of that as the day progresses. It's a few minutes away from 11. Let's get some music now. Bubsby, Maru.

Babsy Maru, Sound of Summer. Oh, doesn't that make you want to go to the beach? On sounds, speaking of sounds that should be added to the National Archive, Diane says, how about the sounds of just standing in the bush and listening? It is a beautiful sound. You're absolutely right, Diane, one of my very favourites. It is time for me to get out of here and make way for the 11 a.m. news. Thank you so much for your text this morning. Take care. I'll be back tomorrow.

0: games. Coach Laurie Daly says he's full of belief in his side.
1: The way we're tracking, the way we've built into it, just confident we're going to give our best performance.
0: Daly has made six changes to his side. Jack Bostock will debut on the wing, while Stephen Crichton and Bradman Best have also been recalled.
2: Wednesday's weather, light showers likely for the southwest capes extending to southwest of the line Bunbury to Mount Barker to Bremer Bay. The chance of a shower over the southeast Kimberley and northeast interior. A sunny afternoon for Perth, light winds and a forecast top of 21 degrees. Currently in the city, it's 19.1 degrees. ABC News.
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8: Today, in the 50th anniversary of NAIDOC Week, I wanted to bring you my conversation with Dr. Anita Heiss. Anita is a Wiradjuri woman who grew up in Matraville, which is a working-class suburb in Sydney near Botany Bay. Today, Anita lives in Brisbane. She spent much of her life pushing quite successfully against people's expectations of the kind of woman that some people think she ought to be. She's described herself as a concrete Koori with Westfield dreaming. The traditional lands of her people are in central west New South Wales, in the Bathurst region. This land was isolated from the British settlers who came over with the first fleet until 1814, when a road was built over the Blue Mountains and the town of Bathurst was founded. Contact between the Wiradjuri people and the first few British settlers was, at first, reasonably friendly. But the local people were eventually violently evicted from their lands to make way for sheep and cattle stations. This marked the start of the Bathurst War, a frontier war between the Wiradjuri and the British. The most famous of the Aboriginal leaders at the time was a warrior named Windradyne, whom the British called Saturday, because that was the day when most of his raids took place. Anita's written a novel, which is an epic historical fiction rooted in those events, and Windradyne is at the heart of it. It's also a love story that has to hold its lovers together in an upended world. Anita Heiss's book is called Direa Awata.
9: Hello.
8: Well, it's lovely to have you back.
9: Thank you very much.
8: A concrete Koori with Westfield dreaming. Now, I think I know what that means. What does that mean to you?
9: Well, it just means I embrace my urbanity. It's meant to be funny. It's satirical. People don't need to be offended or be upset or think too seriously about that. And it was something I coined probably that million years ago when we first spoke. So it's something that was used when I was much, much younger.
8: Heiss is a very European name. Mm. It's your dad's name. Tell me about your dad.
9: Yeah, my dad, Joseph Heiss. So Heiss means hot in German. So I'm never changing my surname because when I go into classes and teachers say to me, what would you like the students to call you? Auntie Nita? I go, well, Auntie Nita, Dr. Hot, whatever.
8: Lady Hotness, lady, perhaps.
9: You know, Professor Hot, Prof Hot. My father was born in a little country town called Sancti Michael, St. Michael in the Lungau, in Salzburg, the base of the Kutchberg Mountain in 1936. And in his late teens, I think he was 20 when he got an assisted passage out to Australia on a ship and met my mum at a party in Pagewood. He couldn't even speak English then. He was a carpenter by trade. And to get jobs back then, he would have to knock up, for example, a little stool, a little milking stool, because he went to Tasmania for 2 years to pay off his fare. And he'd have to knock up a stool to prove his handiwork, right? And then he comes back to Sydney. He's living in Pagewood with other Austrians, people I grew up with that we regard as family, and met Mum. And, you know, she just giggled because he was speaking in German or an Austrian dialect, which I will say my mum now speaks. And he stalked my mum back in early 60s.
8: But in a charming way.
9: Well, in those days it was called courting. However, like I talk to kids in schools, I'm going, do not follow women. Do not sit in your car outside a nightclub. But because he didn't have the language skills, he didn't feel comfortable. And all the couriers would go dancing in Australian Hall on a Friday night. And he would just wait for mum. And mum tells me these stories where she would say, the girls would say, Else, is that Joe behind us on his motorbike, you know, following the taxi or whatever? He would just wait for her out the front and follow her home. And that was what my sort of thing my father would do. And my mum tells me that one time her parents said, oh, for goodness sake, go and speak to that man. He's been driving up and down the street and sitting on the doorstep since 5 o'clock this morning. And so he was committed from day one. And my mum was raised very, very Catholic. So she wouldn't have been easy. And she had like all these older brothers and so forth. She was the baby of the family. And when they first met, is it okay if I just tell you this story? Because I think it's the greatest love story ever, which is why I'm still single, because I want what I grew up with. I've seen this. It's absolute love, respect, completely different human beings. So my dad had spoke very little English. He was forced to learn it really quickly because he just fell in love with my mum. My mum was living with my great aunt Mary in Redfern at the time. My mum told me that their first date, they went to the Lawson Street Theatre. And I'm sure mum told me they saw a Greek film. I'm like, well, neither of them spoke Greek. Mum didn't speak German. Dad didn't speak English. And I thought, oh, no, there must have been pashing, which is not allowed, right? Not on the cards. And but my great aunt Mary said to my mum, you know, you have to be careful. You know, these new Australians, they carry knives. You know, because racism went both ways back in the day. And I'll never forget that. It was a time when there was racism against migrants as well, obviously. And so I think they were bonded by being different in society. They also had a very strong, really, really strong work ethic. And I got that from both my parents.
8: But isn't that just rationalising something? Well, insofar as clearly your father took one look at your mother and thought, I need her in my life.
9: Yeah, and he was a long way from his family, and my mum's family became his family. But, you know, she tells me this story. She said, oh, you know, my mum didn't know what spaghetti was. Like, why would she know what spaghetti was? And my father went out to fatten her up because she was so skinny. My mother's wedding dress fit me when I was in fourth class. She was so thin. And he wanted to fatten her up. And she said, oh, what is this? And he said, spaghetti. And he told her it grew on trees. So she believed him. And I just love these things because the innocence and the naivety and, she was clearly not worldly. She's born on a Rambie mission in Cowra and then on Brungle mission in Brungle and then moves to the city and meets this Austrian man who apparently went out for beers the night before the ship was sailing and he was meant to go to Canada and he got on the wrong boat.
8: Well, you don't know if that's true.
9: My dad couldn't ski. My dad couldn't swim. My dad had no sporting capacity whatsoever, but brilliant, brilliant craftsman in terms of being a cabinet maker and so forth. And excellent dad jokes.
8: So you grew up in Matraville then, which is near La Perouse, where Aboriginal people have been for tens and tens of thousands of years.
9: Yeah.
8: And what was the house like you grew up in?
9: So dad made everything. Pretty much. So, you know, throughout the house, beautiful handiwork, woodwork and tables. And I've got one of the tables that he crafts. It's got like a heart, burnt heart in this wood. So we'd have these Austrian plaques from all the states of Austria alongside boomerangs and landscapes. And in the kitchen's this big photo behind glass of this Bavarian castle and so forth.
8: So since he's used to doing everything himself, was he a thrifty man?
9: He was so tight. It's not funny. I taught my dad how to spend money and he was horrified if I would use a credit card. He said, I was paying for my car one day, what did you use a credit card for? I said, Dad, I pay my rent with a credit card. He was horrified. If you cannot pay cash, you can't have it. But I remember in primary school buying probably carnations from the local florist at Malabar and waiting at the end of the street to give them to Dad, to give to Mum. And then I'll never forget this because for my father, this was a really big thing because he was tight. My father built the first skateboard ramp at Bondi Beach because he worked for Waverley Council for decades, right? He had the Waverley Council combi, which was used for the libraries to move the library books around from libraries in Waverley. And he was known as Joe the Carpenter. Everyone knew Joe the Carpenter in the white combi van, right? So Joe the Carpenter, Uncle Joe, Big Joe, that's what he was known as. So he knew everybody. Everybody knew him. One time he'd forgotten his wallet and it was Valentine's Day, right? And he borrowed $20 from George, who was the famous lifeguard down there, to buy my mum roses. And so that was a huge deal. Like, I love that he did that because it, like, he would never do it. And even if he would go without lunch rather than ask somebody for money to buy lunch, right? So he did that. But my dad, like, he would buy a card for mum and then leave it in the paper bag and put it on the kitchen table, maybe not anything written on it. And I just love that. Yeah, I love that.
8: You write in your memoir that he could yodel. Did he ever yodel around the house?
9: I don't know why I said that. I went to primary school one day and I said, yeah, my dad will come up and yodel. And then mum come home and said,

0: Anita's told the teacher going to yodel. No, well, not officially.
1: You just said that at school?
0: Yeah, I think I said that at school. But I tell you what, on Christmas Day, though, every year, he never, my dad never said he was really homesick, but we listened to Johann Strauss and Mozart and everything every Christmas. So that's what we would have playing. And every Christmas, we still do it, we have schnitzel, right? That's our Christmas fare. None of this turkey stuff. Yeah.
1: So that's your dad.
0: That's my dad.
1: Then there's your mum, Elsie. What was she like?
0: Elsie Mary Williams.
1: What do people say when you say you're her daughter?
0: Oh, can I too? People who don't even know my mum ask about her constantly. They tell me how much they love her and why they love her. Because my mum, she's just a joy to be around. She's very kind and compassionate and gentle, and she's always dignified. Well, when there's other people than family around. Like, she'll let you know what she thinks, but she would never shame anybody publicly. She will listen before she responds, and she taught me to be dignified in the face of adversity.
1: But she carries herself well.
0: Yeah, she carries herself well. All my old people do. All my elders do. And so I think it's the younger generations, because we're so angry about how our old people were treated, that we have this different level of confrontation within us. And my mum was very passionate about the church. And
1: yeah, yeah. How involved was she in
0: the
1: church?
0: Well, she was key to the establishment of the Aboriginal Catholic Ministry in Sydney with Father Frank Fletcher. So she was key to setting up the Reconciliation Church at La Perouse, which was the first time a physical building and space had been gifted, for want of a better word, to the Aboriginal community. She's welcomed two popes to Australia.
1: She welcomed
0: as in terms of welcoming them to country and city and so forth. So one was at the racecourse, 1995.
1: Right.
0: We've got a house full of pope photos, mum and pope photos. If you came in the house, all you need to do is just say something about Catholicism or ask about the pope and you're in, and she'll do the tour of the pope photos. Like, we have very different views on the church, and it's the one thing that we have argued about over the years, but I'm, mature enough to know that whatever brings people comfort and faith. But so she welcomed Benedict. So we watched it on the news, my friends and I, on the TV, like it's live to air on something. Anyway, and she leans in and I don't know, they do some sort of headbutt thing to do, and my people are testing me, sure, mum, like trying to tongue kiss the Pope. But she speaks to him in German. But she also went to the 1998 Synod, and all these people are coming and whispering to the Pope, and so all these sets of rosary beads appear, and he blesses all these sets of rosary beads. So she gives me a set of rosary beads, and I carry these rosary beads because I have this view that I travel too much for work, that if anything happens, if the plane goes down, I'll survive and I will be the Stuart diver, because I need to write the story, and those rosary beads are going to save me.
1: Today, it's my conversation with author and academic Dr. Anita Heiss. You write in your memoir that as a kid growing up in Matraville, walking home from school was a bit of a fraught exercise.
0: Yeah.
1: Who were these kids that gave you a hard time?
0: Isn't it funny, Richard, that there's moments that happen in your life that stay with you forever, and unfortunately they're often the bad ones. So I went to a little school called St. Andrews at Malabar with a Pizza Hut church, we used to call it. And these are also in the days when people walked to and from school. Like, it was completely normal for a 5 or 6-year-old to walk a kilometre to school. And I ended up living next door to this school called Soldier Settlement in Matraville on Lawson Street. And there'd be this gang of boys, and one was the name of Troy. And, you know, I was a little kid. They were clearly older than me and they were boys. So there was this absolute fear, because they were boys and they were older and they were bigger. And they would sing out, I don't want to use the word, but ABO, they used to say ABO, Coon, Chocolate Drop, Cocoa Pop, and all these sort of things. And I didn't even know what those words meant, right? And it got to the point I'd just go home crying. And I remember my mum just saying to me, they're just jealous you've been kissed by the sun, because I was at least the only brown kid around. And I literally believed that the sun had puckered up and kissed me. So I'm like, yeah, they're just jealous. And the next time I see them, I was like, you're just jealous.
1: And how old were you at the time?
0: I would say I was 6.
1: Was it the first time you think that someone was telling you who you were supposed to be in this world?
0: No. I remember kindergarten at that school, where my sister said to one of her friends, oh, and my sister's a really good counter. She can count to 100. And the person said, wow, that's really good counting for an ABO. So this expectation was that we were not smart and couldn't do those sort of things. And I remember, okay, so back then you would have been called a dibber-dobber, but I, the next day I'm in the classroom and I'm in the middle of my mum and the teacher of that class, and she's saying to me, tell me who said it. So there was at least some action from the school going, that's not how we speak here. Whether or not that was because they understood that this was racism or because you just didn't behave like that as a Catholic and a Christian. And I would say that would have been the same in my high school as well, that not necessarily that we're anti-racist, but as Christians, we do not speak poorly to each other. And I remember being in second class, I think it was, and the best looking boy in the class. And I would have said we were mates. I had a 50cc Honda, 50cc. So I became the popular girl with the boys. They wanted to come out and go on the mini bike. But I remember him coming out and calling me an abbo at some point for some reason. I don't even know why. But all the mothers knew each other because they all did the church thing together, or they played tennis or whatever they did together. And I must have told mum that night, because then she's rung up this mother and must have said, Anita's come home very upset, but we don't use that language in this house. And then he came up and apologised to me the next day. So in hindsight, there was direct action in those moments where I was upset by words that I didn't understand, because they never came with any meaning. So, I mean, my parents didn't sit me down and say, you're an Aborigine, you're this, you're that. You know, they just dealt with the fallout of crap that happened around us. And I never saw my parents as black and white. I just saw my mother was absolutely beautiful, and my father was always covered in sawdust. That's how I remember them.
1: It sounds like the thing you've just told me is about, again and again, a recurrent theme in your life. People will say, Anita, you're this, you're that. So you're going to be this, that, or the other thing, and you can't be that thing. Mm. And if you do that other thing, then that's done in bad faith.
0: Or if you do the other thing, if you succeed. So I work from a position of excellence. I'm surrounded by First Nations peoples who are at the top of their field, whatever that field is, or they're just working hard at whatever they do. And, you know, I had a court case against a journalist, I use that term loosely, some years ago, and that was really about other people wanting to prescribe who we are and how capable we are, what we look like, where we live, what our beliefs are, where we should go to school, what we should look like, rather than us saying, hey, we define who we are. And there's going to be a public conversation about identity and who we are, what we look like, where we work and so forth. We're going to drive that conversation. And I want to put us as an author into the literary landscape the way that I see my people, myself, my colleagues, my friends, my family. Like, people say to me, gee, you write men as if they're really kind and nice. I go, well, the men in my world are. So I'm just writing about the people that I know. And that, I mean, through my writing, I also want to show that you can coexist peacefully when there is respect and love. So Yinjimata Bunurubul, my father and my mother taught me that. My dad had no idea about who my mother was. He was an uneducated man. He didn't finish school. Mum finished her certificate of basic adult education at 41 or something at Randwick TAFE. So, you know, what they had in common were shared family values, the importance of family and supporting each other, and a hard work ethic. I have always been, as I got older, incredibly conscious, very, very, very conscious of what my parents sacrificed for me. My mum worked 16 years of a night at the Matraville drive-in, come home 10 o'clock, 11 o'clock at night, and then would iron and make lunches till 3 in the morning, right? My father would leave home at 6, 6.30 in the morning, come home in the afternoon covered in sawdust, have afternoon tea, go back out into his garage. He'd be working till 6 o'clock at night, and then he'd come in, have dinner, and collapse in front of the TV. They gave their children every opportunity to have the education that they never had, because they knew that the only way that we would have the best lives was to have a good education. Then I did my PhD, but I'll never forget, I did my PhD. I lived down the road from my parents. I used to use their printer and their ink, and I printed my PhD out as on yellow paper, draft, 130,000 words. So that's a lot of words. And my father said to me, oh, what's this? I said, oh, that's my draft PhD. He said, well, it's not very much, is it? But he had no idea. I said, that's four filing cabinet drawers worth of information and years of research. But how would he know? Like, he didn't finish school. He's a carpenter by trade. But when I graduated, and I graduated out at University of Western Sydney, so mum and dad come out to the graduation, hasn't started. And my dad's got this three-piece suit on. This is a man who's in stubbies, blue singlet, work boots, covered in sawdust, Brill Cream, right?
1: So what was it for him to dress up in a three-piece suit?
0: It was a big deal. Like, you know, he very, very rarely wore a suit. And so he comes in and he's really sharp in this grey suit. And then he buys me the plaque and he gets orders all the photos and he buys me this graduation bear thing, which I have in my Holden Cascada in the back seat, if you don't mind, driving around with me. And I said to my brother, because my dad's tight, don't forget, because he's put five kids through school, right? I said, Dad, did Dad like win some money or something? He said, Mark said, no, Anita, he's just very proud of you. So I'm so glad that I graduated because that day was for them. And then we all went out for lunch in Glebe and there was my supervisor and some very good friends of mine and mum and so forth. And we had this lovely lunch. And then all of a sudden, Dad's disappeared. He's paid the bill, also a big deal, because he's paid the bill and he's left.
1: So hang on, where's your father gone?
0: He went home.
1: He'd just had enough?
0: He'd reached his social capacity for the day. He paid the bill and he left and went. It's like, where did Dad go? Oh, he's gone.
1: He gave you everything he had out of that day.
0: That memory is in my top 10 memories of my life, yeah.
1: Now, did you have any traditional language as a kid?
0: No, I didn't, Richard. I started learning the Wiradjuri language at the age of 50. I got invited to go and present in the course at Charles Sturt University on Wiradjuri country in Wagga Wagga. And one of the subjects in the course was nation building. And I presented in that class. And then Dr. Uncle Stan Grant.
1: Like Stan Grant. Dad, the Stan Grant, yes. We know from the telly, yes.
0: Yes, and so Uncle Stan Grant, he's our patriarch of language in terms of all the material we've got here. And the late Dr. John Rutter had pulled together a whole lot of resources, the dictionary and grammar book. We have so many resources. We are very, very fortunate.
1: And is it because of his Stan Grant Senior that the Wiradjuri language is one of the most fully recovered and constituted Indigenous languages?
0: I would say absolutely, hands down. And he has created this beautiful core group of other language teachers, so Letitia Harris, Yari Lambshead, Lloyd Dolan, Aunty Elaine Lomas, who's Uncle Stan Grant's sister, so we call her Bajaja or Aunty Swanee because she's a mad Swans fan. And there's been, over the years, cohorts, many cohorts now, hundreds of people, non-Indigenous people as well, who have gone through the Wiradjuri Language, Culture and Heritage course, a grad cert at Charles Sturt University.
1: I can't think of a more important cultural enterprise in this country than this. Can you?
0: No, and I can't.
1: Okay, so you go into the Wiradjuri and you would have gone in, I know, no doubt, with all your heart and soul, but man, it's hard to learn a new language after the age of 30, isn't it?
0: Well, I sat down on that first day, I'm looking at the assignments and I'm going, oh my, how is that even possible? And Uncle Stan Grant presented me with the kit of all the books and so forth, which was an absolute honour and gift beyond being just here's a gift of books. And so I enrolled. And then I deferred because I realised it's down on my country, and I lived in Magangin in Brisbane, and I thought I need to be able to give this 100%. And so when I finally started, the first night I'm there, I've got all the books out on the bed and I'm going, I am never going to get this. I'm in the classroom and I'm watching people and ex-former students come in on the first day and they sit opposite you and it's the most beautiful teaching and learning experience you could ever have. I can't even explain it to you. So people come back just to help and assist and so forth. And they're making it all sound really easy and I can't even say hello, who I am and where I'm from. And I'm sitting there going, I'm never going to get this. Because Richard, what you have to do is you have to let go of everything you've learnt in English. It's a completely different grammar system, right? It's not a translation of English because there wasn't English. So if I can give you an example, the title of my previous historical novel is Billa Yarudungalung Dere. So Billa means river, Yarudung means dream, Galung is the plural, so many dreams, and Dere is the action of having the dreams. Right. So I'm not very good at this. I can tell you for the first 6 weeks, I was saying the title of my own book wrong. Right. I can't even, it's the most horrifying story after I'd done this, gone viral, doing what I thought was the first one take wonder of this is how you say the title of my book. You have to not think in an English mind. And so I thought I'm never going to learn this. And so I'm in class and one of the teachers says, because it causes anxiety, and the teacher says, it'll all fall into place. when the ancestors know you are ready. So then I'm just relieved of all the responsibility because they go, well, don't stress. When I'm ready, it'll all happen. And eventually I think you have to let go of the anxiety around that. But you would think, like, I've got a PhD. I'm not a complete idiot. I mean, you'd think I'd be able to learn some of it. But it's really hard because we're all still stuck in this English, the way we were trained in English. But for me now, I can't imagine writing a book now, whether it's a rom-com or whatever, that doesn't have my language in there. And I would tell you, I always thought, I have a very small vocab in English. And I'm the person that used to be there back in the day when we had proper dictionaries, where I'd be reading a book and I'd have a dictionary there. And I used to think that used to distress me because I wanted to be a writer. And then I realized that it's actually about the story, right? It's about the story because you can be the most eloquent, elegant writer, but if you haven't got a story, it doesn't really matter. But what I realized when I did Billa Yada Dungong Dere and Dere Awata is the vocab that I was missing was the Wiradjuri vocab. Because I can tell you, writing about Wiradjuri people, values, Nurumbung, land, Miyagun, family, and all those sort of things, Yinjimara, notable love and respect and love, writing about all those things, using the language from the land where the story is set is so much more significant, so much richer, so much deeper, and has so much more relevance. And so I feel like those two books and the books moving forward, because I've got another historical novel in the pipeline, is my very, very, very small contribution to the maintenance of Wiradjuri language.
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1: Today I am with Anita Heiss. Anita is the author of many books. She's written some 22 books, and her newest novel is an epic historical fiction set in the real-life turmoil of the Bathurst Frontier War of the early 19th century, and it's called Dere Awata. How's that?
0: Did
1: that
0: I? Right?
1: No?
0: Wait. Dere Awata.
1: That's what I said, wasn't it?
0: Okay.
1: Dere
0: Awata. What does it mean, Richard?
1: It means rise up, I believe.
0: It's a Wiradjuri command meaning to rise up.
1: All right. Let me rise up to the headlines now. You know, ABC Radio. It's 28 minutes to midday.
3: Garrett Mundy in the Perth newsroom. WA police say they've conducted one welfare check in Bull Creek, south of Perth, after a failed attempt to call 000. A widespread Telstra network outage this morning has affected calls and internet connections across the country. Police say they attended one commercial premises where a failed 000 call was made in error. A woman has pleaded not guilty to murdering a baby in Perth's south. It's alleged Alana Gail Smithwick murdered the child in Baldivis in October last year. Appearing in the Stirling Gardens Magistrates Court this morning, the 29-year-old pleaded not guilty to murder on account of unsoundness of mind. She's scheduled to appear in the Supreme Court later this month. And Industrial Relations Minister Simone McGuirk says the government will negotiate a fair agreement with the state school teachers union over pay and conditions. The union is seeking a 15% pay rise over 2 years, smaller classroom sizes and other measures to reduce staff workloads. Ms. McGuirk has rejected the union's claims that WA public schools are no longer fit for purpose.

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1: Today I'm with Anita Heiss. Anita is a Wiradjuri woman, an author, professor of communications at the Aboriginal and Torres Strait Islander Centre at the University of Queensland. She's written so many books. She loves writing historical fiction, and that's the form of her novel. It's set in the frontier war in Wiradjuri country around Bathurst in the early 19th century, and it's called Dharaya Watta. Is that better?
2: That is very good.
1: Thank you. Which I believe means rise up in Wiradjuri.
2: It's a Wiradjuri command, yes, to rise up.
1: To rise up.
2: Yeah.
1: When you write a book, my experience of writing a book, when you arrive at just this right word in English, it's really lovely. It feels very satisfying and you just feel this unusual sense of satisfaction. I wonder what it's like to arrive at the right Wiradjuri word for something. Have you had that experience?
2: I think, well, there are a set of words that I use every day in my everyday life that I share with other people. And I feel like
1: And what are those words?
2: Well, Yinjimara, which means respect, to honour, to be polite and gentle. Mandangu is thank you. Norobol Dundu, I love you. Say that to my niece every time I speak to her and friends. Marambang Balang means excellent or deadly. You know, we got deadly from the Irish. You know, I've done this whole connection with the Irish in the new book as well. And so I feel like arriving at the right word in the story is about a few things. One is about making sure that it works in the storyline, but also every single word that I put into a story for me is about offering a reminder to the reader that wherever they walk in Australia, they walk on country that has a first language that's not English. English is the dominant language and that's the reality and that's what it is. But I want it, the one thing that readers walk away with from my novels is that they go, oh, right, okay, where am I today? I know that wherever I am, English is maybe second, maybe third, maybe fourth language.
1: Anita, you're a city girl, right? I imagine there'd be so much in Wiradjuri language that would speak of and to the land. Mm. Can you do that thing where you can slow down and sit in the land and the country and just hear those words and understand those words?
2: I think for me, what I tried to do, apropos of that, is through the character Mina. She sits by the river, by the billa, and her love asks what she's thinking, and she's eyes are closed and she's visualising and she's explaining to him what she hears and what she sees around her. So it is, I think there are words and ways to talk about Nirumbung, to talk about country in the language from that land. And I mean, I've done the best that I can do. I know that I've given it everything I could to make it the best representation as possible. So I think yes, you can.
1: It seems to make you happy. I'm just noticed how you're smiling as you're giving me language. No. Does it make you happy?
2: It makes me feel very lucky and blessed because I've sat in a, it does make me happy. Small act of sovereignty. You know, we never ceded sovereignty of the land, and being able to reclaim language goes, well, you can't control what language I use today. You could control it back then. You know, there's many, many, many, many stories of Aboriginal people being flogged, having their language flogged out of them and having to speak English. It was illegal to speak, you know, to speak language. It was illegal to dance and practice ceremony and so forth. So I feel happy, but I also feel there's some sadness in it because when I was learning, I was in a space where there were women who were much older than me and they were learning what they should have been learning at school on the mission, yeah?
1: But it seems to me like there's almost a very, very, very, very basic and simple pleasure in feeling the word roll off your tongue.
2: Yeah, absolutely.
1: One of the characters.
2: I should say Nawa, that's yes.
1: Okay. One of the characters in the book is that Wiradjuri warrior I mentioned, Windradyne, who was a real person, a historical figure from the early 19th century. How did you first encounter him? Do you remember reading about him?
2: Yes, it was the late 1980s. The late Mary Coe, Wiradjuri woman, wrote a very short biography called Windradyna Wiradjuri Koori. And I read it back then. It was published by Black Books, I believe, who were attached to Tranby Aboriginal College at Glebe at the time. And I read about this very proud, strong, brave resistance warrior by the name of Windradyne, whose born name was Weenmaldyne, which means firemaker. And I think you mentioned in the intro that he was known as Saturday because the authorities believed all the revenge attacks, which is what they were when they were Wiradjuri warriors, would have acts of revenge following violence against their people.
1: The murders.
2: And unspeakable violence and brutality against the women, right? And so many of these attacks happened to have occurred on a Saturday. So they believed that he was planning them for Saturdays. I'm fairly sure, back in the 1820s, that no Wiradjuri person was working to a Western calendar.

0: calendar.
1: Right, you don't reckon he had the calendar pinned to a tree?
0: I'm fairly sure.
1: Saturday, better go out and do some mischief, that sort of thing.
0: But there was absolute strategy because those attacks were often surprise attacks and so forth. So it does actually suggest, ignore the fact that there was strategy. But he was also a peacemaker because he led Windradyne, was born circa 1800, died 1829. So young man, but led a delegation of people, not just Wiradjuri people, over the mountains into Parramatta at the end of 1824 in December to meet with Governor Brisbane just before he lost his role to bring about peace. There was a bounty on Windradyne's head of 500 acres.
1: And there was a state of martial law too.
0: The martial law was proclaimed on the 14th of August 1824. And there's because there'd been so much violence, and this proclamation of martial law was meant to end the violence. However, it just exacerbated the violence, particularly the impact it had on Wiradjuri peoples. But there's a line in there that says women and children were to be spared, but violence against Wiradjuri people was only to be enacted if every other attempt at peace had been exhausted. But what that translated into, essentially, was open slather against Wiradjuri.
1: That's a loophole. Yeah. You can drive a covered wagon through. Yes,
0: absolutely. Mm. And that had devastating effects. And then it got to the point there'd been so much bloodshed and death prior to the proclamation, and then it just multiplied that Windradyne, you know, said, we have to find peace. And so that was what led to the meeting in Parramatta.
1: Now, the accounts we have indicate that those first white settlers that went over the Blue Mountains into the Bathurst area had fairly affable relations when they were a kind of a tiny minority amongst the Wiradjuri, and that changed once those stations were built and Wiradjuri people were fenced off their own land. There's attacks, there's counter-attacks, and we know that the violence against the Wiradjuri took place for sure because the local newspapers boasted of the violence that was perpetrated against them.
0: And they're called the Bathurst Wars. They were noted as the Bathurst Wars. And there's a public historian by the name of Stephen Gatz, and he wrote a comprehensive piece of work called Gutchada, the Bathurst War, the First Bathurst War. And I would not have been able to do my work without him having done all this incredible research. And that documents pretty much everything, and it's absolutely devastating. So I can say to you that my book, Te Reo Atta, speaks to the overall violence, the frontier violence and so forth, without the detail of every single incident, because Stephen had done that. But I rest assured that readers will absolutely understand the depth and the impact of violence. And what Dinawan Jirabung, Uncle Bill Allen, is a direct descendant of Windradyne, calls the Homeland Wars. And, of course, we know that Henry Reynolds calls them the Forgotten Wars, the wars that Australians have conveniently chosen to forget and not discuss and not talk about and not engage with and not accept as part of our history.
1: Oh, my God, there was a state of martial law.
0: Exactly. And it's interesting because we've just had the commemoration, the 200th anniversary of martial law on the 14th of August recently. I was in Bathurst for that week. There's a program designed by the Wiradjuri Traditional Owners Central West Corporation, Aboriginal Corporation, and program called Duloin, which means absolute truth. And in that program, there was a conference speaking to the proclamation of martial law. There was a whole range of activities that week, which I feel was were examples of cultural revitalization with basket weaving and possum skin making. There was lots of storytelling, there was artist talks, there was also films and so forth. Uncle Bill launched Te Reo Atta at the library. But most significantly was a corroboree atop of Walu, which your listeners will know as Mount Panorama. And, you know, there hadn't been a corroboree there for 200 years. And so it was an incredibly moving moment of unity because there were both Indigenous and non-Indigenous people there. There were dancers from across New South Wales. But I can't help feeling it was also a moment, or that entire week, and every time I talk about this book, is re-traumatising. It's a reminder of this is what happened, that land and why in my novel, the prologue and the epilogue are through the voice of Nirumbung, through the voice, the point of view of the land, is because the land is, that land is seeped in the blood of our ancestors.
1: It's a very, very old story that when people want to take something that's not theirs and they decide they're going to take it anyway, they'll need to dehumanise the people they're taking from. Mm. I mean, this is it's one of the oldest stories of humanity. It's what happened to Wiradjuri people very, very clearly. So there's all those references and those boasting accounts I was speaking about in the local newspapers to the subhuman status of the Wiradjuri people. But then at the same time, it's recorded of one British observer who met Wyndradyne. He said of him, quote, "It was a man of very fine figure, very muscular, a good model for the figure of Apollo." So on the one hand, these are subhumans. Mm. On the other hand, he's being likened to a Greek god. What do you make all that, Anita?
0: Well,
1: a strange thing it is, isn't it?
0: Well, I think in life generally, there are different perspectives through different lenses, and there is an example, a living example still. In Bathurst, there's a property by the name of Brucedale that is owned by the Sutters. It was owned by the Sutters during the Bathurst Wars. And story has it that Wyndradyne went to Brucedale with conflict on his mind, and William Sutter spoke to him in the Wiradjuri language. And there was born an allyship before there was allyship. But obviously it's uneven because, you know, the Sutters own the property and something and so forth. But that family was safe from any harm during that period, which the other settlers weren't. And Wiradjuri people had safety there. What that should teach all of us is that this peaceful coexistence can exist when there's respect and so forth. So William Sutter had learnt the language so he could relate to the local Wiradjuri people. So I think there's different lenses that people see the world through, and that person who saw Wyndradyne and described him as, you know, a form of Apollo saw a different human being, or saw him, or maybe they didn't see him as a human being, but saw him as a figure of somebody else. I'm not sure.
1: Today during NAIDOC Week, you're hearing the story of Dr. Anita Heiss. There's also a love story.
0: It's always a love story,
1: I know,
0: Richard.
1: We're talking about love again.
0: I believe in love.
1: I know. It's nice to talk about love. I love talking about love. You're bringing history to life dramatically, but you're also doing something else in having this love story. Why do you like, this is a really corny or silly question, but why do you like to have love stories in your books?
0: Well, because Aboriginal people in this country are never represented like every other human being, of having capacity to love, of having compassion, of loving as human beings and all the emotions that come with that. And I want the world to understand that we, like I said before, we've been living and loving on this land for millennia, loving as human beings, loving each other, loving the land, loving and respecting the landscape and so forth. And so that's one reason. I want them to understand that we love like everybody else, with passion, with fear for our children and so forth, with that love that my mother had for me when I was upset as a child, just like other parents. I also grew up in a house with, you know, Austrian father, Aboriginal mother, knew that where race was never discussed. It was just love of the other human being, love and respect and adoration. And also in this particular story, but also in Billa and also in Barbed Wire and Cherry Blossoms, which is about the Cowra breakout, there's a love story there, because I use the two characters to drive the story. And in this particular story, Dan O'Dwyer is an Irish political convict, because, of course, I learned that there were hundreds of Irish political convicts shipped to Australia following the uprisings that they had in Ireland against their government being absorbed or becoming part of Britain.
1: Yeah, Ireland being the first colony of the British
0: so
1: Empire.
0: So they, the Irish saw that as the death of their sovereignty. And I thought we have so much in common. And so I wanted to bring that connection between the Irish and their desire to reclaim sovereignty and our desire to maintain sovereignty. And so I used this love story to show that particular part of history as well.
1: When you're writing a book, you are wanting to reach a lot of people. I know you're a hospitable writer. You believe in pulling out a chair for anyone to sit in and read your book, right? Is that a fair assessment to make?
0: Oh, I would like my stories to reach as many people as possible,
1: yes. But even when you write like a hospitable writer, there is often like one kind of person you're writing for at the same time. Do you have that figure in your head?
0: I tell you what my fear is when I, in terms of who I'm writing for those, all those books that are based on country. So Bathurst, my family.

0: Family aren't from Bathurst. It's Wiradjuri country, but I had to build relationships there. My family are from Brungle and Tumut, and I've got, you know, connections in Wagga and Griffith and so forth. So all those stories, who I'm writing for is I'm writing for the people who are from those places. So, and I remember ringing up my Letitia Harris saying, I'm really worried. She said, what are you worried about? I said, I'm worried about the community. I want to get it right for the community. She said, you're part of the community too. You need to stop worrying about what other people think. But I mean, the language stuff, I send out drafts. I get lots of people to read and so forth. So I'm writing, I do have people in mind. It's not necessarily the book club people. It's not even my publisher. Of course, you know, I want them to publish it, but they've already signed the contract. It is like, who are the group of people who need to really embrace this story? And it's the people where those stories are set.
1: Right from the get-go, you've always tried to thwart anyone's kind of narrow expectations about what you're allowed to be in this world.
0: You don't hear the word thwart very often, do you?
1: No, and I've just said it, yes. And even less do you hear the word athwart. But,
0: yeah. Oh, dear.
1: Do you think when you're writing too of other young Aboriginal women who might be reading your book and take some heart from what you might be wanting to present of about the narrow choices that might be being presented to them?
0: Yeah, absolutely. Well, so because I've written a few books and I have six books, I think, that are really focused on particularly contemporary First Nations women, nearly all of them were Wiradjuri, in urban centres. And I am writing books for them, or books that have women in them like them. So when I started writing what was chick lit back then, now known as commercial women's fiction, I was lying down at Maroubra Beach reading some of my most loved and adored Australian women writers, Linda Javen, the late Rosie Scott, the late Georgia Blaine, excellent literature and mentors of mine, but I never saw First Nations women who lived in cities, who had ties to community, who had dating issues, who went to university, had career aspirations and so forth. And that's why I started writing those books that then did quite well. I was the first person to write Aboriginal women into Australian romance. And we've only just had the second person, which is Mel Sayward, release a book called Love Unleashed. And so I was overwhelmed by how many women, and even today, that was 2007, not meeting Mr. Right, avoiding Mr. Right, Manhattan Dreaming, Paris Dreaming and Titters, all have been repackaged. So many women, First Nations women, say, that's my story. Or although some of them, I would have given that guy another chance. He was fictional. So, you know, I didn't really date him. But, I think we're not enough to sustain a publishing venture. There's not enough of us as readers to buy enough books, right? And I want to sell tens of thousands of books because I want tens of thousands of people to engage in our stories. But I do want us in the literary landscape. I do want us published in every single genre. I do want us to be seen for the dynamic, sassy, smart, sexy, capable, strong, flawed women that we are. So we're all the things. I want Australian women of all backgrounds to connect to the women in the stories and say, well, I'm just like you in that we have all the bodily functions. You know, the next book's going to be the women with menopause. We have all the same things. Doesn't matter where you live or how rich or poor you are. We all bleed. We all have menopause. We all have those things, right? It's got nothing to do with socioeconomics or geography or cultural background. So I want them to say, we also have, if we're fortunate, beautiful relationships with our sisters, our titters, our BFFs, whatever you want to call them. But there is a complexity also to our lives that I want people to understand as well. Not be disturbed by, not be concerned by, not ask us 1,000 questions by, but just understand this is my life experience. Even though I want to go shopping or do spa day with you, I need you to understand that this and this as well.
1: More power to your arm and to your typing hand and to your brain and heart as well. Just finally, yeah. You're also involved in a publishing venture. Are you now in charge of a kind of a publishing imprint? Is that what's happening?
0: In charge? I am. I am the...
1: You are the imprint, are you?
0: I am the publisher at large of Bunji. This is my imprint, established by myself, but with the open arms of Simon & Schuster. So it's an imprint within Simon & Schuster. It is about showcasing and publishing First Nations authors, mainly in commercial fiction and non-fiction, but using, for me, it's about building the First Nations publishing sector. So we're using the skills of First Nations graphic designers for our covers. We are using proofreaders and editors. The logo was designed by Iscariot Media. Bunji is a Wiradjuri word meaning to share with me, which is what we do as writers, Richard. As you know, we're sharing. And so my first book will be out, my first acquisition, I should say, will be out in December. And it's Stan Grant's latest book called Muriyung, Song of Time. And it is a beautiful meditation on life, land, his father, God. There's science, physics, music, poetry. It is an absolutely stunning meditation on life. Made me sob when I read it first, the first draft. So I'm doing that. I'm very excited about that. I've also signed Larissa Berendt, who is going to do, she's reimagining Pride and Prejudice through her lens. It's going to be amazing. And we'll be releasing Tasma Walton's I Am Ngunnawal Gadarl, which is a historical novel about one of her ancestors who was abducted by sealers off the coast of Victoria and held captive for 34 years, which is an incredible story. Again, who are the savages? Mm.
1: What a pleasure it is always speaking with you, Anita Heiss. Thank you so much.
0: Mandanguth. Thank you for having me.
1: Anita Heiss's novel is called Draya Wata.

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1: Anita's latest novel is called The Paradise Pact. This conversation was recorded on the lands of the Gadigal peoples. The producer was Alice Moldovan. Our executive producer

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1: Hello, how are you this afternoon? It's great to have you along. This hour, WA's mining industry is set for industrial action after talks between BHP and unions failed to reach a result. We'll look at that shortly here on the Country Hour. And also, Plumgrove Logistics has entered into a three-year agreement with Midwest Ports to export 600,000 tonnes of grain from the Geraldton port. And the chief executive of Plumgrove, Andrew Young, will be along shortly with the details. Six past 12 here on the Country Hour. First today, six China-linked investors have seemingly defied federal government orders to sell their shares in rare earths company Northern Minerals. The six companies and individuals hold around 17% of the company, which owns the Browns Range project near Halls Creek in the Kimberley. It's known to be rich in heavy rare earths used in high-tech defence applications like fighter jets and missile systems. Federal Treasurer Jim Chalmers gave the investors until July 2nd to divest their holdings, citing national interest grounds. But yesterday, Northern Minerals told the ASX the China-linked investors were still hanging on to a majority of their shares. Ian Satchwell is a senior fellow with the Australian Strategic Policy Institute and says the situation is extraordinary.
2: Well, it means that these China-linked interests are hanging tough, and key driver of that is probably that the Browns Range deposit operated by Northern Minerals is the largest non-China deposit of heavy rare earths and therefore a highly strategic deposit that it's in China's interests to either slow down the development of or maintain some control of, because China doesn't want to let go of its close to 100% control of the heavy rare earths market.
3: So these investors have essentially ignored the Federal Treasurer's orders, is that right?
2: It seems so. And that is quite extraordinary. And it does indicate that perhaps in the future there might need to be some stronger powers of the government to force sell downs in situations like this.
3: Have there been situations like this before? What would happen now? Can you ignore the Federal Treasurer's orders?
2: This is the first time, to my knowledge, that such behaviour has been exhibited by investors in any Australian company. It is quite extraordinary, but it is also understandable to an extent, given the stake that China has in seeking to delay or control the production of heavy rare earths, because it is so dominant in the global market, and heavy rare earths are key strategic product.
3: So the path forward is very unclear, given there hasn't, to your knowledge, been a similar instance.
2: Yes, I don't know what else the Treasurer can do other than issue orders and then appealing to the court to enforce those orders. But if these investors are offshore somewhere and we don't really know much about them, it's very difficult to enforce. And as I say, it might be a reason for the federal government to take on further powers to use in this or any future situation to absolutely force a sell down or take the shares itself to take them off the hands of these investors.
3: Let's take a step back briefly. Why did Federal Treasurer Jim Chalmers order the six additional investors to sell their holdings back in May?
2: Well, on the advice of the Foreign Investment Review Board, he found that the investment by these shadowy China-linked interests was not in the interests of Australia, and in particular its security interests. The Australian government requires the Foreign Investment Review Board to look at various foreign investment, and in particular in relation to certain critical minerals, their strategic importance is such that a very close examination is undertaken of investment to ensure

0: sure that that investment is one in Australia's interests and certainly not against Australia's strategic or economic interests.
1: The Browns Range project is rich in elements dysprosium and terbium. What are their main uses in the defence industry?
0: Well, they are used within the defence industry, but also outside in very high performance applications. So very high performance permanent magnets that can perform very well in high temperature situations. And that makes dysprosium and terbium very useful for guidance systems and other applications that require this very high performance. The regular rare earths or light rare earths are in every EV that you see around the streets these days. They're in electric motors in all sorts of applications, but these heavy rare earths are in demand, particularly for these defence applications. And right now, China is close to 100% in control of the global heavy rare earth supply chain. And like-minded nations, Australia and its allies, understandably feel that that's not a healthy situation when building an F-35 fighter jet or a Virginia-class submarine depends upon Chinese supply of heavy rare earths. And it's in the interests of Australia and its allies to diversify that supply. That's why the Browns Range deposit is so important.
1: Is much known about the six investors, the companies and individuals who have been ordered to divest their shares? Do we know who they are, really, beyond their names?
0: No, these individuals and organisations are quite shadowy. What is known, and no doubt Australia's intelligence services plus the Foreign Investment Review Board have looked very closely and found that the links to Chinese government are such that significant control of Northern Minerals and its Browns Range deposit are not in the interests of Australia and its allies.
2: Senior Fellow with the Australian Strategic Policy Institute, Ian Satchwell, speaking to Jess Baker about six China-linked investors who seem to have defied the federal government's orders to sell their shares in rare earths company Northern Minerals. A Treasury spokesperson says we expect foreign companies investing in Australia to comply with Australia's laws and will do what's necessary to protect the national interest and the integrity of our foreign investment framework. Northern Minerals declined to comment. 13 past 12.
3: You're with Belinda Varaschetti on The Country Hour on ABC Local Radio, WA.
2: Well, in major grains industry news today, Plum Grove Logistics has entered into a three-year agreement with Midwest Ports to export 600,000 tonnes of grain from the Geraldton port. Plum Grove's first trial shipment of wheat took place in June last year, and this new agreement officially marks the end of the CBH Group's monopoly at the Geraldton port. Andrew Young is Plum Grove's chief executive. Andrew, how significant is this agreement?
4: Well, this is a major milestone, obviously, for Plum Grove Logistics in reaching this agreement. This has been a process that we've undertaken over probably a three-year journey to get to this point of signing a three-year agreement with the Midwest Port Authority for the export of grain out of Berth 6. There's been a lot of trial and error, learnings and back and forth and very good work with the Port Authority and with growers and logistics providers, service providers, et cetera, across the board to get to this particular point now where we've finalised the three-year port access service agreement with Midwest Port Authority.
2: And is it still using the mobile ship loader that you've used in the past for the previous trial shipments?
4: That's correct.
2: And why 600,000 tonnes? How did you land on that figure?
4: Oh, it's basically because if you think about the capacity that is kind of available on the berth, that's the first thing. Secondly, you know, what's realistic about market access and the timing to get to market? You know, that first half of the year is the ideal scenario for growers in terms of maximising value when you don't have Northern Hemisphere crops come and compete for particularly Eurasian markets. And, you know, just on the operational side, on the land side, what's appropriate at sort of port storage and ideal in terms

0: as port storage. So a combination of different factors basically came up with the 600,000 tons. And I would say that that spread over sort of 3 years. So, you know, each year, the ideal sort of scenarios that you build up, you know, maybe in the first 12 months, our target is around 150,000 tons for the coming harvest. And you build up towards sort of an ideal scenario of around 300,000 tons maximum, which is really the practical limitations of the system and that particular berth at this point in time.
1: It's a big step up, though, isn't it? Because I'm just trying to think back to the trial shipments. I think there's been three of those so far, and they were what, like 7,000 or 8,000 tons per shipment? Is that right?
0: We did an initial shipment 2 years ago that was an 8,000-ton shipment of wheat. But in the last 6 to 8 months, we've done three shipments, two of wheat, one of lupins. You know, those shipments have been in the 30,000 tons, 20,000 to 30,000 ton range. So that product was largely taken in at harvest at a Nungalu site that we developed. Yeah, it's been a journey of trial and error, and each one of those shipments has been a learning experience for both ourselves and Mid West Ports. And particularly after that first trial with the 8,000 tons, there were significant changes that we needed to make to the system, particularly around dust extraction and management, which saw us invest heavily in infrastructure, appropriate infrastructure and processes. So yeah, it's been a long journey to get to this point, but so far now we're getting a system and a process that we're feeling comfortable with, and obviously Mid West Ports is feeling comfortable with.
1: And what sort of grains are you targeting? You've done what, wheat and lupins in the past? Anything else?
0: Yeah, that's the main target. That's primarily the keep it simple kind of approach too. And there are limitations on the berth that restrict us to sort of cargo size and size of vessel. So, you know, in an ideal scenario, you're doing a smaller niche type cargoes or parcel cargoes. So that's what it's really ideal for and ideally suited for.
1: This is the Country on the ABC, right across Western Australia, and the Chief Executive Officer of Plumgrove, Andrew Young, is here today. And the news that Mid West Ports has entered into a 3-year agreement with Plumgrove Logistics to export grain out of the Geraldton port, signing that 3-year agreement, which is a milestone agreement in the scheme of things for the WA grains industry. Andrew, this is really, you are the first entrant to provide additional grain supply outside of the CBH grain export operations at the Geraldton port. And I think you said earlier it is a milestone moment in the industry for yourselves and for the industry. How would this agreement be viewed by the main player here, the CBH Group?
0: I think these kind of asset-light supply models, supply chain models for grain are not, that's not unusual. They're obviously operations in Albany and Esperance. On the East Coast, there's at least 11 of these, or eight, I think, of these particular operations successfully exporting grain. The good thing about these kind of systems is that they're not a high-cost kind of structure. They are able to turn up and turn down in terms of production and be responsive to production. They're also largely catered for niche type or parcel-based freight opportunities and marketing opportunities. They do open sort of the opportunity for a more direct relationship between particular customers and grower supply base. So in terms of how they respond to the market and how they fit in the marketplace, I think it's only complementary. There's sort of a lot of potential hype about, you know, challenge to the incumbent, but it's not really designed around that. I think it's seen as complementary and less threatening. So in this environment, it's only good, it's only positive in terms of providing other options for growers to consider. And they will be either suitable and comfortable with that approach. And you've got to remember that there are limitations to these systems.

0: they can only take a certain amount of volume. They can only do a certain amount of volume. So they're not going to be a massive threat or anything like that to the incumbent.
1: Do you think there's an opportunity in the future to work together at the Geraldton port or maybe eventually other ports around the state?
0: Always opportunity to work together.
1: The Geraldton port has had its challenges. I mean, even if we look back to, I think it was about this time last year or maybe early last year, there was strong criticism of the port's limited capacity, the challenges coping with a record production year, the carryover tonnes from previous years, and all of that contributing to this backlog of grain at the Geraldton port that just couldn't be shipped quick enough to command price parity. Is that going to be an issue for you? I mean, there's already backlog at the Geraldton port and now there's a new player in the system.
0: Well, okay, firstly, the port itself has got some real challenges with surge, weather conditions, management systems and other things. So that a lot of that is being addressed through some upgrades at the port, which will improve things dramatically. The reality is you've had a record production in the zone, which is positive for growers and for the industry. These kinds of developments are only positive in terms of being able to assist with that export task. So I think it's only seen as a positive thing, not a negative thing, in terms of getting growers' grain out in the right time of the year and taking advantage of those pricing opportunities. So, yeah, I think that it's only positive.
1: Why did you choose the Geraldton port as a starting point here when you're aware of the problems, the challenges, the surge issues, if we start there, for example? Why did you choose Geraldton?
0: Largely because Geraldton is one of the largest grain delivered direct to ports sites in Australia. There is a significant volume of grain that is exported or delivered directly to port by growers. In addition to that, there was a group of growers who were very keen to provide direct access, direct market access, and the circumstances around mobile loading had developed enough in the eastern states to allow for that sort of scenario to be developed at Geraldton. So, you know, it was a journey that was also, this has been going on and been talked about for an extended period of time in Geraldton. So, you know, whilst we've been working away at it, probably a four-year period, it's been talked about for a very long time in Geraldton. So it is the right kind of environment. Obviously, you know, with excess or carryover tons, it adds some opportunity there. That is positive. You know, the berth was potentially underutilized to a certain extent, which is good, although it has some restrictions. So all in all, it made some sense. But so does all the ports in WA, I would say, that, you know, Esperance is working, Albany is working. The reality is that these kind of asset-light models do add some capacity, add some flexibility, and add some opportunity for growers. So they should only be seen as a positive step.
1: What's the long-term vision for Geraldton? You've locked in this three-year contract. What's the vision beyond that?
0: Well, we'll have to see. I mean, the port itself is undergoing expansion and upgrade. It's a major project by the state to develop the port itself. There's work being done immediately in the short term on managing surge, and there's further work that I understand is being done on the development of berth one as a multi-commodity berth. That's a significant amount of capital being invested. So after that three-year term, it's really a case of, okay, consider what the options are and what opportunities there are. And it's also a good time to reflect back on how we performed in terms of both the volumes and the operational performance of the existing supply chain. So it'll be a case of review and reset and assess the opportunities at the end of the three-year term.
1: And beyond that, is the vision to expand to other ports?
0: There's obviously existing players established in the other ports. So that's something that everybody will be looking at.
1: Really good to talk to you. Thank you for going through the details today. Appreciate it.
0: No problems. Thanks, Belinda.
1: Andrew Young, he is Plum Grove's chief executive, and Plum Grove entering into a 3-year agreement with Midwest Ports to export 600,000 tonnes of grain from the Geraldton port. 12:25. Western Australia's mining industry is set to be hit by its most significant industrial action for a quarter of a century after talks between BHP and unions failed to reach a result. Talks between the miner and the unions, representing almost 400 workers at its operations in Port Hedland, wrapped up yesterday. And this morning, the three unions involved in discussions announced they've given BHP the required 5 days' notice to strike. Adam Woodage is State Secretary of the Electrical Trades Union and says, unfortunately, they had no other option.
2: Unfortunately, BHP are moving at a glacial speed, which is unfortunate. So we have been instructed by our members to file for protected industrial action. That notification has gone into BHP's inboxes about 20 minutes ago. Mm-hmm. And we're looking at the 16th of July for 8 hours worth of stoppages. And that will be at about 2 p.m. in the afternoon up at the BHP port operations, and they won't be returning to work until about 10 p.m. that night.
3: How many workers will take part, Adam?
2: Well, the workplace currently covers about 450 workers. Between the unions, we've got circa over 300 members, and it's also what they call a double-up day or a U-day, where there's twice as many workers on the site for critical maintenance and critical operation handovers. We anticipate that anywhere from 150 to 200 may potentially be walking off the job next Thursday.
3: So what will the impact be? How will this affect operations?
2: Look, we've given BHP certain undertakings that if there is imminent risk to health, life, plant or persons, our members will return to work, because we're not in the business of causing those effects, right? But if that does not occur, it's going to have a significant impact on the business, because these are all highly skilled men and women that work for BHP at these ports. These men and women know how to make BHP big money on the daily. And I think you've reported on before, Nadia, or the ABC has, it's in excess of $100 million a day goes throughout that terminal on BHP ship loaders alone.
3: So stuff can't be loaded?
2: Potentially, stuff won't be getting loaded.
3: How significant is this, given it's been a long time since we've seen any industrial action in the Pilbara?
2: I would say, I'll go as far to say, Nadia, this is a historical moment for workers in the Pilbara to have the gumption to be able to stare down a multinational like BHP and demand that their our logs of claims be met.
3: So what would you need to hear, or what would you need being offered to you from BHP to stop this happening?
2: The members need to see a significant dial change in BHP's approach and some more compromised positions to come to bargaining.
3: And Adam, I think the last time we spoke, we were talking about sort of the pay and conditions that your members get, and I think we sort of like about between $150,000, $200,000 a year, and you're wanting more on top of that. And there will be people saying, hey, you're pretty well paid already. I just wonder how you respond to that.
2: Yeah, the people may say that, Nadia, but I would encourage those people that do say that, they should go up there and try and work in these conditions and work away from their families and come back to me with how that feels for them. When the company's pulling iron ore out of the ground for less than $20-odd dollars a tonne and they're selling it for $100 a tonne, they can afford to pay these workers more. Our claims, Nadia, can be met for as simple as the Container for Change program. For less than 9 cents, BHP can pay every worker an additional $25,000 today. 9 cents per tonne of iron ore is their increased costs to meet for a $25,000 pay increase for these 450 workers. I don't think they'll miss be at 9 cents per tonne. I think that's well within their affordability range.
3: And just on next Thursday, would BHP still be able to operate the port without your members? Because I assume they'll try to cover the absences, wouldn't they?
2: They may very well try to, but I think it will be

0: the detriment of the operations, and it'll be at the detriment of the business if they try to do that.
1: If you go ahead with this action and then you still do not get what you want from BHP, is there a possibility you could ramp up your industrial action even further?
0: Look, Nani, it would be remiss of me to give a commitment to that to you on the radio this morning. But if this doesn't have the achieved the outcome, we'll go back to our members, we'll regroup with the other unions, and we'll decide what the next steps are.
2: Electrical Trades Union State Secretary Adam Woodidge speaking to Nadia Mitsopoulos. The other unions involved in that strike action are the Western Mine Workers Alliance and the Australian Manufacturing Workers Union. So their union members will down tools next Thursday for 8 hours. The dispute at Port Hedland, which is Australia's largest export facility, threatens $120 million in revenue a day for BHP and $6.85 million in royalty payments to the WA government. Just ahead of the union's announcement that they'd given BHP the required 5 days' notice to strike, the Premier, Roger Cook, was asked if he'd be concerned about any impact to operations at Port Hedland.
3: Oh, look, the Pilbara is the engine room of the nation's capital. I wouldn't be the only one that would be concerned about any disruption to industry in the Pilbara. And it's a tough place to work, and that's why the workers there, you know, earn their living. And we want them to be rewarded for that work.
4: Would you support a strike?
3: Well, clearly I would not. But I want the workers and the companies, through their unions and their representatives, to come to a good negotiated outcome.
5: We should hear how bargaining went yesterday in about an hour or so. What sort of outcome are you hoping for?
3: I'm looking for progress. I think we all are. We don't have to land immediately a point, but we do have to have obviously a sense that progress is being made, and we're looking forward to that. Can I just say that you've already seen a number of mine sites reach a negotiated outcome of late. So clearly good conversations are going on, and we want workers to get the best possible wages and conditions they can get, and we want companies to get the best possible outcomes in productive workplaces.
2: That's the Premier, Roger Cook. 28 to 1, Brianna Shepherd in the studio with the news headlines.
6: Good afternoon. A regional fire and rescue captain says firefighters were delayed to a property blaze by at least 20 minutes due to the widespread Telstra outage. Philip Moorfield says three dongas were on fire in York, about 95 kilometres east of Perth, but communication issues meant firefighters didn't have the incident location. He says while no one was in the buildings at the time, the outage could have proven dangerous. WA's mining industry is set to be hit by its most significant industrial action this century after unions gave BHP notice to strike this morning. Negotiations between the miner and unions reached breaking point after yesterday's bargaining meeting for workers at its Port Hedland operations failed to reach an agreement. Workers gave the required 5 days' notice of an 8-hour stoppage, with the strike to take place next Thursday. And Switzerland and Argentina have become the last two teams through to the quarterfinals of the Men's Soccer's World Cup. Switzerland booked its place in the last eight with a win over Colombia and will face Argentina next week after its win over Egypt. More news coming up on the hour.
2: Thank you for that update, Brenna. Appreciate that. 27 to 1.
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2: Great to have you along this afternoon. Still to come, we will get all the latest from a community meeting that was held in Esperance last night, with all the details about the sort of surveillance and the monitoring for the H5 bird flu. Of course, the first detection, confirmed case on that south coast of WA, back a few weeks now, but there have been a few more cases confirmed. In fact, just one more confirmation from the CSIRO labs this afternoon in South Australia. So that makes it two cases of the H5 strain in South Australia. We'll get the details of that meeting shortly and the sort of surveillance work that's going on. And then we'll head to Katanning just before the news at one, where lambs again dominated the yarding. The yarding total was 9,247. Lambs made up around 7,000 of that total yarding. Tracy Kilner with the details just before the news at one. Let's make our way to the Bureau of Meteorology, and Caroline Crowe is with you this afternoon. Caroline, let's start with a look across northern and eastern parts of the state.
8: Good afternoon, Belle. So I've got some clouds.

0: wild over eastern parts of the north and east. In the Kimberley in the far southeast this morning, there were a couple of thunderstorms and the odd shower from that cloud band. But that's pretty much cleared and might just get an odd little shower out of it in the remnants of it. But otherwise, it's mostly cleared and that cloud through those eastern parts around in the interior and down to the Eucla as well is not really bringing any weather around. Otherwise, we've mostly got settled conditions though. Otherwise, Bell through northern and eastern parts. Southeasterly winds are continuing through those northern parts, the Kimberley, the interior, Pilbara, and might just see some patchy fog around over the next couple of days through the western parts of the far western parts of the Pilbara and northwestern parts of the Gascoyne and western parts of the Gascoyne coming into Friday. But otherwise, mostly settled conditions, Bell.
1: And is that the same story across the Southwest Land Division?
0: Yeah, in a way it is. I don't answer that directly, Val. We do have a weak front, which is just going to sort of continue showers through southwestern parts. But it is a weak front and really not bringing much rainfall through the southwest land division. Most of it is going to be confined to that southwest corner. So for today, mostly sunny. We've got a little bit of cloud and onshore airstream, which will bring just some isolated showers southwest of a line around Bunbury to Albany during the remainder of today. Light falls with that one. And then coming into Thursday and Friday, that cold front is going to approach and just move over the southwest corner. So we'll see those showers coming into Thursday, extend a little bit further south. So by evening, we're looking at Durin Bay to around Bremer Bay as the line. Sort of if we just do around the southwest capes and those adjacent parts inland, so Bunbury through to around Windy Harbour is looking at where most of the rainfall is going to be, looking at possibly 3 to 10 millimetres. Perth through to Katanning down to Albany area, 1 to 3 millimetres. And then on the other side of that, through to that Durin Bay to Bremer Bay area, less than a millimetre. Otherwise, clear conditions or mostly clear and no rainfall really for anything outside of that line. Coming into Friday, the cold front moves through a little bit further. We could actually see pretty much most of the rainfall is going to be confined sort of around coastal parts south of Lancelin and along the south coast. So 1 to 3 millimetres, maybe 5 to 10 millimetres, very coastal. And then looking at Geraldton and getting Durian Bay to about Corrigan to Esperance is our sort of next line, sort of less than a millimetre, and anything on the other side of that is just a trace if you get anything at all. So it has backed off rainfall a little bit since yesterday with what we've seen in the model guidance for Friday, and then by Saturday it's really just coastal areas, mostly about the south coast, Bell. So no significant rainfall I expected over the next 4 days, and coming into next week even, Bell, we do get a high, which is going to dominate the weather pattern and look at fairly settled conditions continuing.
1: Thank you so much, Caroline. Appreciate that. It is 22 to 1 and Richard Hudson is in the studio. He's got the details of the rainfall figures in the last 24 hours to 9 o'clock this morning.
2: Yeah, I don't have many, partly because I think Telstra, the outage has affected the rainfall figures coming into the Bureau. But as far as I can tell, the highest rainfall total up until 9 o'clock this morning was in the Kimberley. That was 4 millimetres at Dampier Downs airstrip, so just southeast of Broome. Just very quickly, though, in the World Cup, as you know, Bill, Egypt knocked out our Socceroos. And then today, they came up in a pretty big game. 11 minutes to go, Egypt was winning 2-0, and then Argentina stormed back for a miraculous come-from-behind win. The Egypt coach saying they suffered an injustice due to the VAR and the ref calls. He's used the word cheated. I just hope Justin Longmuir's taking notes. Like, if we go down to Sydney, I'm hoping that they're just going to say that's not the end of it. But the big news is the other day, as you know, Brazil beat Norway. And then the cafe opposite the ABC, it's got Brazilians out the back. They're the ones who do the food and everything. So they were absolutely gutted. But there's rivalry within the cafe because the two at the front are Colombians. They were bragging. And they were saying, we're still in. Well, today, Switzerland beat Colombia 4-3 on penalties. So the whole cafe is now gutted. So just a word of warning, if you're going to have any food, any coffee,

0: Yeah, bye. Go to a different one. These guys take football very, very seriously.
1: I've been waiting for that report all day. Thank you, Richard. 20 minutes to one. Off to Katanning just before the news at one for the results of the sheep market. First, though, the Deputy Director General of Biosecurity and Emergency Management addressed a community meeting in Esperance last night and assured the crowd of around about 50 people that there's been an increase in official surveillance and monitoring for H5 bird flu. The nation's first detection of the deadly variant was found in a brown skua bird on a remote beach at the Cape Legrand National Park near Esperance in June. Since then, two more positive cases have been confirmed locally, all of which were in migratory birds. So in total, if we have a look across the country, there are now 5 confirmed cases in WA, 1 in New South Wales and 2 in South Australia. That second case in South Australia just confirmed by the chief vet this afternoon in a giant petrel near Hardwick Bay on the York Peninsula. At this stage, there is no evidence of infection in poultry or the wider agricultural industry, and the risk to human health remains low. Deputy Director General of Biosecurity and Emergency Management, Mia Carbon, says there are 2 levels of bird flu surveillance underway in Western Australia.
2: One we've got happening across the whole south coast of Australia, focused on high-risk areas and high-risk species. But secondly, where we have a detection in a migratory bird, we do localised surveillance around that detection for a 28-day period after to keep a really close eye on what's happening with the local wildlife in that area so that if there has been any onward transmission, we're confident that we can pick it up.
3: After the initial detection of that first skua, there was a lot of emphasis on community reporting. Has that now moved on to the next stage of qualified people actually undertaking the surveillance?
2: It's both. The community reporting is incredibly important to us. We've had more than 1,200 calls into the Emergency Animal Disease Hotline here in Western Australia alone since the 19th of June, which is such a great community response and so important. You know, it means we've got so many eyes out on the ground looking. When those calls come in to that hotline, they are triaged by a vet who's, you know, really risk assessing based on things like what type of bird it is, where it is, how many birds, you know, what's happening around that area. Is it one of the areas that we're doing our 28-day period? And based on that, they're then going out to sample those birds. So it's not a one or the other, it's a combination of both. Really important that people continue to report it into us. We then triage it and get out and sample those cases that need it.
3: New South Wales saw its first confirmed case this week, and immediately their messaging was around qualified people being on the ground and undertaking surveillance.
2: Yep.
3: I understand that there are 8 DPIRD staff here in Esperance that are undertaking that surveillance. I mean, is 8 enough? It's a massive coastline.
2: Look, it is a massive coastline. It's obviously a really remote coastline as well. We've got sort of regional divisions stood up currently in Esperance and Bunbury. We've got one ready to stand up if we need to do so in Albany. And we're putting that together really, you know, up the coast. Obviously, Western Australia is a very big landmass, and we're going to be reliant on everybody looking. It's not the case that we don't have people out there, you know, looking as well, but we're still going to get far more value if everyone who's out on those beaches and those areas, you know, reports what they see. So our messaging to the public really remains, if you see a sick bird or a dead bird, avoid it, record what you're seeing and where it is, and then report it into us so that we can get those qualified people out there on the ground.
3: And I understand it's not just on the ground, on the beaches. I mean, I was at a boat ramp locally on the weekend myself. I know that there were department staff who headed out onto the waters, had a look around some of the islands locally as well.
2: That's right. We've had 2 of our fisheries boats out and about around the archipelago down here. Really good reports back from that. Lots of healthy, normal bird and marine mammal populations, no evidence of any kind of mass mortalities or anything that we wouldn't be expecting to see. So that's all a really good sign for our wildlife.
3: And some drone surveillance as well, I understand.
2: Yes, that's right. So we've got, you know, different types of surveillance happening in different areas. We've also got staff from the Department of Biodiversity Conservation and Attractions, you know, the rangers working through the national parks there and doing, you know, really, you know, regular looks along the beaches there and reporting anything in that they see as well.
3: We don't have a huge commercial poultry industry here in Esperance. There are a few smaller commercial producers, but there are a lot of people who have backyard chickens, and there's a lot of talk about vaccines as well. Given that we are that last continent and you know, the vaccines are out there in some way, shape or form, is that something that the department's looking at seriously as a case of, you know, when this becomes established, it is an option?
2: Absolutely. That's something that there's a lot of national focus on at the moment. So we're looking at that, but our colleagues nationally are looking at that as well to ensure that we develop a consistent approach there, because we need to obviously protect the birds as best as we can, but we also need to be very aware of things like trade sensitivities around vaccination in poultry. So we're working across government and across industry on what that might look like going forward.
4: DPIRD Deputy Director General of Biosecurity and Emergency Management, Mia Carbon, speaking to Tara de Landgraaf in Esperance last night, just at the end of that first community meeting about the H5 bird flu strain. It is 13 to 1.
5: You're with Belinda Varaschetti on the Country Hour on ABC Local Radio WA.
4: The Department of Primary Industries has hailed the recent aerial cull of deer in WA's southeast and southwest areas a success. Vertebrate Pest Program Manager Tim Thompson says in recent weeks they've removed over 270 deer from around Esperance and Harvey.
6: With Harvey, that's a species called rooster deer. It's the only location of this particular species in Western Australia. The circumstances are we want to eradicate rooster deer. There's an opportunity to eradicate rooster deer. So that's a longer-term approach.
7: So what were numbers like in Harvey this year? Are you heading towards that target, Tim?
6: Yeah, we got 67 deer this year in Harvey, and last year we got 194. We estimated from our survey work, we think there's roughly about 400, but we're happy with those numbers. It's much, the terrain in Harvey is quite different to Esperance, so it's a lot more challenging for operators, but obviously the technology we use is quite supportive of that. But we are happy with the numbers.
7: So given that, as you say, over the last 2 years, you've taken out over 50% in Harvey and a significant proportion in Esperance as well. I mean, is there a need for round three? How many are left out there?
6: Unlikely we'd do a round three at Esperance. I think what we'll do down there is move to sort of more on-ground monitoring, and if it's required, we could probably look at doing some local control adjacent to landholder properties if it was needed. But at Harvey, we'll be certainly coming back next year and probably the following year with follow-up programs.
7: You mentioned a population in Geraldton, and we know there were also plans for a cull at Mushay last year that didn't eventuate. Are there plans to head into that northern ag region at any stage?
6: We do opportunistic shooting up there when there's other culls with things like feral pigs happening. So what we're looking at doing, Tara, is trialling some methods to see how applicable they could be in Western Australia. Like I said, you know, the thermal assisted shooting. And then we're actually going to start looking at doing some trapping work. Trapping's been used extensively over east and it's quite effective. So we're going to start looking at using that soon here. But what we want to do is get some tools available for the community and biosecurity groups to adopt to start looking at longer term management of feral deer in Western Australia. So, yeah, we'll be looking at, you know, if we can introduce those tools in Geraldton or down south, and we'll look at that longer term.
7: Tim, there was a bit of commentary last year that the deer were shot, dropped and then left in place. Ahead of this year's shoot, there was more of a community education around that plan. What's the reaction from the community and farmers been like this year?
6: The engagement we've had around particularly Esperance and Harvey has been positive. we understand there's some interest in the carcasses being left behind, and I think we discussed that in my last interview, but the reality is it's quite difficult to remove these carcasses, probably do more environmental damage than the value of the carcass, and it's quite an accessible country. We have done a lot of community engagement and awareness around the need to control deer, and particularly circumstances over east. So I think through that work, the community have started to become more aware of the potential and the need to act now before Western Australia is in a similar situation to Victoria in maybe, 5, 10 or 20 years' time.
4: Department of Primary Industry and Regional Development's Manager of Vertebrate Pest Programs, Tim Thompson, speaking to Tara de Landgraaf. And it is the second year in a row that they've carried out a thermal-assisted cull of deer from the air. And I wonder what you make of the program, especially if you've been in those areas, these aerial culls taking place in the southeast and the southwest of the state, so sort of Esperance and Harvey area. If you're in that area, what do you make of the culls and how they're being done? Are you a fan or you've got concerns about it? Let me know on the text 0448 922 604. Text through, let me know. 0448 922 604. 9 minutes to one. Matt Muir lives near Harvey and says he started a petition opposing the aerial cull because of the burden it puts on landowners.
8: DPIRB said they wouldn't recoup the destroyed animals off private property, so then the burden was passed on to the landholder, which obviously raises other concerns about other feral animals feeding on those destroyed animals, and then also the burden of having to go around, recoup all of them and dispose of them. And what means do you do that? You could dig a really big hole or whatever, or burn them, or I don't know if the tip would accept them, but yeah, that was, I think a lot of locals were a bit put off by that. It's like, oh, great, that's great. You shoot the animals on our land and then we have to recoup them. Then they'll say, it's quite disturbing seeing the action going around, like choppers flying in. Probably we're quite private people. We live out here for a reason. We want that solitude and peace and quiet, and choppers flying around, shooting everywhere. It's a bit disturbing. And we just don't want choppers flying over our land, to be honest, because they fly quite low. And then also for people that have livestock, we don't have any established livestock yet because we're still in the middle of fencing. But for people with livestock, it's even more confronting for them. The animals spook quite easily and then could quite well be harmed by spooking and running off and going to fences or ditches or whatever it may be. When you look at the price of cattle now, especially, you lose one animal, that's, a couple of $1,000s, let alone multiple groups. So I think that was a lot of the main ones why people didn't want it to happen. I think a lot of people do support eradication of the species, but it's got to be done in a correct manner that doesn't disturb people and it's not a burden on other people. Yeah, and it's done, more importantly, done in a humane manner, which we're sort of seeing is not being done. Yeah. Consistently, which is DPIRB have been saying it is. Well, yeah, it's subject, I think. I get why they want to do it, totally, but it just doesn't seem to be very effective. I mean, 67 deer for over a week shooting, that's not very good at all. It's less than 10 a day. Mm. Like I said, my pro roo shooter mate, he got 20 by himself, 140 odd pigs and over 1,000 roos last year just by himself, and it didn't cost the taxpayer a single cent.
9: So would you like to see sporting shooters sort of being given to go in from at a ground level?
8: Yeah, absolutely. There's so many people who want to do it, but they're limited to, one, establishing a relationship with private landholders to access their land to get in and find those deer, but then also restricted from shooting on Crown land, which we're not allowed to do. I'd love to know the data of why that was banned. Most likely, I'll say it's safety reasons. Someone's out chopping wood and then someone's not far away shooting. That interaction definitely could be a safety concern, but where's the data to say it's been unsafe, decades ago?
9: Yeah, I think they're saying that registered sporting groups are on occasion allowed to help with culls, is my understanding.
8: Yeah.
9: But you're saying,
8: on occasion. So what is that, once a year? I don't know. I know the ADA, Australian Deer Association, do a certain amount of shoots, one or two or three a year in certain areas, and that may come with approvals if it's on Crown land. But If they opened it up a lot more, even like a season, you know what I mean? Like where, okay, you know, we've got 2 months. It's communicated and broadcast to the public that, you know, it's an open season as such, and the risk is there if you're out in the bush that other people may be out there recreational shooting for those species. The pigs is a far worse problem. We're seeing so much damage around the place, even in the bush and on private landholders. I've got a fair bit in my place, and I've only got a small property. We're only on 120 acres, but the damage we've seen so far versus what the deer are doing. Now, I'm not saying deer don't. But yeah, pigs seem to be a far worse problem, and just giving people that option to access a broader spectrum of land to shoot would be so much better.
4: Matt Muir lives near Harvey. He was speaking to George Aloney about why he's opposed to the state government's aerial culling program targeting feral deer in the region, and he started a petition which was presented to Parliament last month. Deepherd says its culling program has considerable support from the Esperance and Harvey communities, and that it's important to control the populations while they're still relatively small. Deepherd also says it's important culls are carried out in accordance with animal welfare standards. This on the text. I welcomed the aerial hunt over the past 2 years in Esperance, over 70 removed from our small farm alone. Unlike pigs, they're a quiet, unsuspecting natural habitat destructor. My reply to shooters is, you've had 20 years to get numbers under control, and the populations have instead exploded. Aerial culls guided by thermals are the only way forward. And then this from Tyson in Boyart Brook. It would be great if they could do the same sort of culling of pigs and roos. Both are doing huge amounts of damage in the southwest. Something needs to be done immediately. Text through. Let me know your thoughts. 0448 922 604. 3 minutes to one.
10: Hello, I'm Andy Park. Join me for The World Today. With a massive outage on Telstra's network causing chaos across Australia, impacting public transport in several states and millions of customers. Working Australians see living conditions decline in one of the steepest falls in real wages anywhere in the developed world. The Indian Prime Minister Narendra Modi arrives in Melbourne today. What is in it for Australia, a middle power, and India, now a major world power? And the USA just keep on sooking over being bundled out of the World Cup to Belgium.
4: 3 minutes to one to the market, and lambs stole the show at the Katanning Sheep Market today with over 7,000 penned for sale. The total yarding, so the lambs and the mature sheep, was 9,247, up 1,200 on last week's numbers. Tracy Kilner has the details for you.
11: Lambs again dominated the numbers with big runs of merino lambs offered. Lighter weight plain lambs eased while the heavyweight lambs were firm to up with processor competition. Limited mutton numbers included some good runs of heavyweights selling to $286, with processors keen to secure numbers. The lambs weighing under 16 kilos carcass weight were again easier, selling from $40 to $180, while heavier lambs sold to $235 a head. The trade weight lambs eased, selling from $228 to $258, while the heavyweights under 24 kilos carcass weight gained $5, selling from $245 to $288. Extra heavyweights topped at $319. A mixed quality yarding of ram lambs continued to trend up with demand, selling mainly to processors for $60 to $267 weight dependent. A small yarding of hoggets saw merino store weather hoggets sell for $176, and medium weights made from $211 to $220. The merino ewe hoggets made from $230 to $238. The store mutton gained $5, selling from $80 to $221 with a fleece. Prime medium weight ewes returned $170 to $230, while the heavyweight ewes over 30 kilos carcass weight gained, selling from $226 to $286 a head. Heavyweight wethers returned $267. Mature rams sold from $80 to $228. This has been Tracy Kilner for Meat and Livestock Australia's National Livestock Reporting Service.
4: Thank you for that, Tracy. A few of your texts on Deepherd's deer culling, aerial deer culling program. This from Stephen Albany. Next time you're speaking to Tim Thompson, ask him what Deepherd are doing about the enormous problem of feral camels. Chez wants to know, what about the culling of wild dogs then? And this from Richard: you can't be serious about criticism of DPIRD's deer control. They should send critics a bill for feral pest management. Congratulations to DPIRD on an excellent program. And this on the potential strike action next week. When Brendan Grylls wanted to introduce the resource tax, the unions opposed it, saying it would cost jobs. If big miners can't afford to pay more, then it needs to go to hospitals and housing, not to greedy FIFO workers to buy more toys and grow the two-speed economy. Thank you, Anthony. It's news time, 1 o'clock.

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0: Thank you for joining me for the afternoon's announcements, where the first order of business is Joe Trilling will be back on Monday, so I have the reins. Can't stop, won't stop, don't even try me. Second order of business, the theme for Slim Pickings is a song from musicians who hark from the highlands, the lochs and lands of the och, I the new Scottish musicians. You wouldn't have known I wasn't Scottish, would you? Scottish musicians, bands, singers. No matter how hard they've had to bend their accents into American or English, they're out there. Go find them and report back with your selections. Many of you are doing so. Gina Williams has joyfully made her mark on the Australian music canon by writing and singing in Noongar language. She didn't do it alone. She did it with the stunning musical talent of her husband, Guy Gause, who died late last year. You never went to see Gina perform. You went to see Gina and Guy. It was the magic that moved around them like a coil of smoke in the room. The way they spoke to one another, the way he looked at her. A new album has captured that magic, a recording of the two of them with a few stellar jazz musicians live at the Ellington. Gina Williams is next. Bree Shepherd, some headlines.
2: Good afternoon. The Communications Minister says Telstra is checking on a number of people who were unable to call 000 during a network outage this morning. 90% of affected services have now been restored. Anika Wells says systems ensuring customers can still access 000 during an outage largely worked, but Telstra says around 36 welfare checks are being carried out. WA's Chamber of Minerals and Energy says a planned strike at operations in Port Hedland next Thursday will cut into royalties that flow into the state's coffers. Workers have given the required 5 days' notice of an 8-hour stoppage. The Electrical Trades Union estimates the action could cost BHP up to $50 million in revenue. And Sydney coach Dean Cox says there will be no conflicted loyalties for Swans CEO Matthew Pavlich as the club prepares to take on Fremantle at Perth Stadium tomorrow night. Pavlich is one of the Dockers' favourite sons after spending 17 seasons in purple, but Cox says he'll be squarely behind the Swans in the clash between the league's top two teams. More news on the hour.
0: Bree, I had an idea for a T-shirt years ago.
2: Okay.
0: Pav Lover. But it was like Pavlova. It's not quite there, is it? It's okay.
2: If I saw someone wearing it, and then I would say it out loud, and then I'd be like, Pavlov, oh, that's what they were going
0: Pavlova.
2: Yeah.
0: Mr. Lova Lova.
2: Yeah.
0: Could you please stick around so that I can help? You can help me be silly?
2: Always.
0: Thank you, ma'am.
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0: Oh, with Kenneth Pung. How's it going, Kenneth? Is it just a carbon copy of yesterday?
3: Yeah, in Perth at least, but we will start in the north where there's the chance of a shower over the southeast Kimberley and northeast interior today, which is much of what we had yesterday as well. And there have been some light showers about the south capes, the southwest capes, I should say, this morning, recording mostly below 1 millimetre, so not much at all. Some showers possible from Bunbury to Mount Barker to Bremer Bay this afternoon and evening, but also not much expected in the gauge from them. In the city today, sunny and light winds for the rest of today with a top of 21, and tomorrow a shower or two in the afternoon and evening with another top of 21 after an overnight low of 8. So if you're heading to the footy tomorrow, it might be worth bringing a raincoat, but there's not going to be crazy amounts of rain, maybe 2 millimetres possible. Elsewhere in the state tomorrow, sunny in the north, 31 in Kununurra, 27 degrees in Karratha, also sunny there, mostly sunny in Kalgoorlie, a top of 21, sunny in Geraldton, 23. Heading to the southwest, showers for Bunbury with a top of 17 degrees and up to 9 millimetres of rain possible. Showers increasing in Albany, 18 degrees, a bit less rain there. And mostly sunny in Ravensthorpe, 20 degrees. Tune in to the 7 p.m. news tonight for more details.
0: Thank you, Kenneth. Now, Bree Shepherd, we play Wheel of Bree with Bree, where Bree reads the lyrics to a cheesy song in her newsreaderly tones. And you have to, without Googling them, guess what the song is. And the reward is purely intrinsic, isn't it, Bree? Oh, microphones, always such a good start.
2: Oh, you know, it's okay. They don't actually need to hear me. We'll make it even harder for them.
0: Yes,
2: that's it. Me off mic. It really is becoming my favourite part of the day.
0: Excellent. What you got?
2: So, here I go. Mm-hmm. Running just as fast as we can, holding on to one another's hand, trying to get away into the night, and then you put your arms around me and we tumble to the ground. And then you say...
0: Is that a whole bunch of euphemisms?
2: What do you say?
0: You say, how about some rumpy pumpy? I can't believe I just said that. I'm actually a little bit rattled from my earlier things that I was saying, pre-shepherd. One more time, if you can compose yourself. Please compose yourself, because I can't. I can't compose you.
2: You want me to say that one more time?
0: Yes, please.
2: Okay. Wow. Running just as fast as we can, holding on to one another's hand, trying to get away into the night. And then you put your arms around me and we tumble to the ground. And then you say...
0: And I think it goes into the chorus at that point. And there's no way I'm playing this. It's just far too cheesy for me.
2: Okay.
0: The song. But thank you for reading out. If you know what that is, here it goes. They're in. The winners. They know. It is, I think,
2: intrinsic right.
0: Yeah, intrinsic. You feel good about yourself. You were right about something. Go home and tell your significant other, I was right. That's what it's all about, Bree Shepherd. Thank you. There's such good sports here. I Think We're Alone Now by Tiffany. Yeah, a couple of suggestions that might have been the Bangles or Belinda Carlisle. Are they the same thing? I should know that. Who am I? What am I? And what am I doing? Oh, my goodness. I cannot wait. Here you go. Look, here's a bit of a sample of what you're in for with Gina Williams' new album.
4: One, two, three. A one, two, three.

0: Gina Williams and Guy Gauss from their new album Live at the Ellington. It's rough getting your mates into the studio for a chat when you know them. The amount of time we have seems way too short to be able to really share them with you, to hold them up to the light, to show you exactly how shiny and amazing they are. I want you to be as excited to know them as I am. Gina Williams is a star in our universe. She is Balladong Wadjuk Goreng Noongar, and her mob extends to the Gitchar people of the East Kimberley. Her long musical partnership with Guy Gauss began an explosion of creativity for the pair. Gina singing joyfully in language and Joy's guitar, its own kind of poetry. The chemistry between the two was palpable. You couldn't just hear it, you could see it. When Guy died last November, our community lost a man of great talent, warmth and humour. What Gina lost is immeasurable. The song you just heard is from Guy and Gina's new album. It's called Gina Williams and Guy Gauss Live at the Ellington, and it's a stunning piece of work. You can hear their magic. Gina, welcome to Afternoons. Thanks for coming in.
1: Thank you, Amber.
0: You launched the album over the weekend at the Ellington. How much love was in that room for you, girl?
1: Oh, my goodness. It was the first time in over a year that I've been on stage in that capacity. I wasn't sure if I could do it, but the room was extraordinary. Yeah, it was really beautiful. I've never felt so much love and care in my life.
0: Oh, yeah. Which you deserve. Tell me about the performance. Who joined you on stage?
1: So there was Russell Holmes and Dr. Daniel Sussinger and Dr. Nick Abbey on bass. We had, and then we had beautiful Daniel Dreeberg, who's been playing guitar. Guy actually found Daniel and gave him his blessing to be playing his songs. And Daniel is just beautiful. And then we had lovely, lovely Lucinda Poy, who is an up and coming artist who is at Whopper at the moment. So keep an eye out for her.
0: Tell me what you love about this recording, about the album.
1: Oh, I love it because I can close my eyes and my beautiful husband is there. He hasn't left the room, and you hear the banter. I can hear his voice, and Amber, I miss him every single day. And it was a long time before I could actually listen to this recording. We'd already decided we were going to do it. He loved the idea that it was going to be released on vinyl. And he was really excited because he loved that particular gig. It felt like a perfect storm for him. But in his absence now, I feel like I can just have him in the room with me for a bit.
0: It's little bits like this.
2: Look out now, Guy Gauss is in town.
0: It's that kind of thing that you don't get. That's when it's just the song from start to finish played cleanly in
1: the
0: studio.
1: It's all the banter.
0: It is the banter. I want you to describe the photo of you and Guy and the band taken on the night of the performance. Everyone is wearing black, like good jazz musicians. Guy is in his ever-present flat cap. You are slightly leaned into him. You are beaming. He is radiant.
1: Yeah.
0: It's 2024. You are all musicians at your peak. You call him Kurdamat.
1: Yeah, he's my Kurdamat.
0: What does that mean?
1: So this is your language lesson for today, Amber. Kurdamat is the person that knows the pathway to your heart. So it's your sweetheart. It's your great love. It's the person. It's your home. It's where your heart goes when your head says home. And that's what he was.
0: He looks so well in that photo too.
1: Yeah,
0: it's only a year. Is that the last time you said you performed together?
1: That was the last time we performed with the band. It's around this time last year that we completely stepped away from being on stage. We did a couple of small things. And then he took his last breath in November. But he was originally diagnosed in the beginning of 2024. And he was well for the most part. He was really, really well. He just wanted to live. And so he still went to the gym. He did all, looked after himself. And we toured. We toured all over the world in that time. And then one day it was the day that we were meant to be playing the Ellington this time last year. He woke up one morning and he goes, he used to call me Winnie. He'd go, Winnie, I don't think I can today. And that was that. So
0: you are the most extraordinary person. I had my major surgery last year and you took time out of what you guys were going through to bring me some food. And you said to me, he's still doing leg day,
1: He'd go to he'd go do leg day and then he'd go have chemo. And he was just, you know, he treated his body like a temple. And those that know me know that I don't. But I think that that's what gave him, you know, he had a really terrible diagnosis. His prognosis was not good. And we got an extra 18 months on what we thought we were going to have. And I really put that down to him taking care of himself and also just, you know, being really positive. And he,

0: We understood that this would probably take him, but we just tried to live as though it wouldn't. And it was really simple. And, you know, those that knew Guy knew that his superpower was just his great capacity to love everybody. And I feel like we managed to jam a lifetime of that into the last kind of the last couple of years.
1: I was lucky enough to have you two perform at my house for a house concert in 2020.
0: Yeah. Songs in the Key of Caution.
1: And there wasn't a woman in that place that didn't remark on how that man looked at you. Like, he's just, it was the most beautiful thing to see Guy loving you.
0: I just couldn't believe it. You know, he used to always joke, he put his arm around me and go, come here, my little oompa loompa.
1: Rude.
0: No, man, it was like that. I mean, he was, look, you know, you want to talk about the comparison I would give. He was Baywatch, man, and I was totally Crime Watch. He was...
1: He was.
0: I mean, you know, my kids used to be horrified, but he was my hot boyfriend and then he was my hot husband. And I was so lucky. And we thought that we were keeping the world's best secret. It was the world's worst secret.
1: It was such a bad secret.
0: I know.
1: I was privy to the odd text from you that, yeah, you know. Yeah.
0: But he was just beautiful. And, you know, there'll never be another Guy Gauss. Not in this world, not in this lifetime. And I'm so thankful. I'm so thankful, Amber. This recording, I'm so thankful that we get to release this, and it's beautiful and it honours what we built together. It means, you know, it keeps the language present. It archives this language in a way that means that it's accessible not just to me and my family but to everybody, anyone that's got any interest in the language of this place that we all call home. You know, and it's not like I'm not trying to shove anything down anyone's throat. I'm not trying to push anything. I love it. I think this language is beautiful, and why wouldn't you want to share something beautiful with those around us? Because there's enough darkness, there's enough nastiness, there's enough narrow-mindedness and mean-spiritedness. So this is something that's beautiful, it's light, it's full of love and joy.
1: Joy is the thing, is the word that springs to mind whenever I think about what you two did together. Mm. You said he taught you how to be brave. How did he do that?
0: Oh, he used to hold my hair back while I'd throw up backstage, and he would tell me that I was clever and I was strong and I was all of these things, and I couldn't see it, and somehow I just used to follow him right to the very end. My favourite view was like watching his feet walking onto stage, and I used to watch that as I'd go onto stage myself, because it meant that I wasn't looking at audiences and feeling scared and small. And then over time, I mean, we did this for 16 years. And, you know, over time I found myself less thinking about audiences and worrying about what we were doing, just actually thinking about, you know, instead of I have to do this, I get to do this. I get to share this beautiful language with my best friend in the entire universe, and I get to chase rabbits on stage and have fun and, you know, and make friends with the world.
1: Your work, we've learnt Kurdamat, sweetheart, safe place. Mm. Your work has always been guided by principles given to you by elders. The first time you told me about that, they seemed like a really good compass for everyone to live by. Kurt.
0: Yes.
1: Can you tell me these?
0: Yes, they are court, which is your heart has to be right. Not good. No good can follow if your court's not right. Next one is mort, which is family and the people we choose as family, because family is more than DNA. Third principle is buja, which is country and land and our connection to country. And we all have this because we all call this place home. So where does your heart go when your head says home? That's buja. And then korlinga, which is children, but it's more than that. It's about legacy. It's understanding that, you know, we've held country for a long time, but there's lots of lessons. This land holds lots of lessons that even the science is catching up to. And if we have all those things in place, we can make sure that the choices we make set us up for the next 3,000 generations. And what kind of world will that look like? I hope that it's a world that's kind and generous and loving and accepting and built on community at least as much as economy, because I think that those distinctions are really important.
1: My guest is Jenna Williams. We are speaking on account of the release of a beautiful album. It's called Jenna Williams and Guy Gauss Live at the Ellington. You heard Jitty Jitty from that, and it's such it's a double album. It's stunning. And what Jenna has said, like, you can hear Gina and Guy, the thing that happened between them, I can't, I mean, I can only think of

0: cliches, like it's like bottled lightning, but it like doesn't feel like enough to describe what people felt in the room when you two were performing together. What you're running a workshop tonight at the Cockburn Library. I am just like astonished that you're putting one foot in front of the other, frankly, my friend.
1: It's taken me, I mean, it's 7 months now, so it's taken me a long time to feel like I can unlock the gate at my front, the front of my house, and I haven't done that for a really long time. But, you know, this is about tonight we get to share songs and we get to sing together and we have a bit of a giggle and... You know, it's about having fun and about the joy of it rather than the heaviness that goes with it. And I think that's how we honour Guy. That's what he would have wanted. He would have wanted us to just, you know, exactly that, put one foot in front of the other. So
0: I have another track to play. Corndum.
1: Yeah, dream. So we dream under all the ways that we dream, under the moonlight, all through the night. We dream on cold country. Kwop Korndam is the key word in this, which is dream well. So dreams are plenty. Always think good dreams. And on this Korabuja, this heartland, Kwop Korndam, dream well.
0: And I think the thing that I just a little bit, one step back, when you say 3,000 generations out, that to me is one of the most optimistic notions at this time, and I love that Indigenous capacity, like not capacity, just the notion of deep time, that your ancestors have been here
1: for
0: how many
1: time.
0: Generations? 3,000 generations.
1: Yeah,
0: and so to the, you know, you carry that on your DNA, and so to look ahead that many generations strikes me as phenomenally optimistic given the way some things are in the world.
1: But not just my mob, your mob, like all of us that call this place home. I want us to be here and I want everyone to succeed. It takes nothing away from you to allow me to share my language and my culture and to, you know, hopefully bring you in as an ally to do that. No one loses, everyone gains.
0: Everyone gains. I just want to say to you, Gina Williams, that the light in you will never dim.
1: Oh.
0: That Guy's love for you is written on you like an invisible poem. That this country is grateful for the work you've done, for the language you have kept alive, for the joy that fizzes out of you in ways that I doubt you can stop. That you are funny, brilliant, and that we need your voice in every way you can use it, angelic, furious, or heartbroken. Thank you.
1: Thank you.

Gina Williams and Guy Gauss there from the new double album. It's on vinyl only. It's called Gina Williams and Guy Gauss Live at the Ellington. They were joined by Russell Holmes on piano and keyboard, Dr. Nick Abbey on bass, Dr. Daniel Suznia, I think, on drums, and Rupert John on harmonica. Lots of beautiful texts coming in from you. Thank you for that. I'm not going to try not to say too much more because there's quite a lot of mascara all over the shop at the moment. You guys are gorgeous. I think I might just play another little song just so I can have some feelings in private. Not even in private, just so I can just keep having some feelings. I enjoy having feelings.

0: Coming up to news time, 2 o'clock. The shortlist for the Premier's Book Awards list is out. Hear what's on it, so you may dash to your closest book merchant and buy the whole lot. That's coming up after the news. It is 2 o'clock.
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4: Good afternoon, Brianna Shepherd with ABC Radio News. About 36 welfare checks are being made around the country following a widespread Telstra network outage. The telco has identified calls that weren't connected to 000 this morning, with state police now assisting. Communications Minister Anika Wells says the majority of calls were connected.
5: People should be reassured that the 000 call system continued and that the overwhelming majority of 000 calls have gone through, and that Telstra now, in conjunction with the 000 custodian who I've spoken to earlier today, are working through those remaining welfare checks.
4: Multiple people attended the Telstra store in Perth CBD this morning for help with their service during the outage. Perth man Yajat Sharma, who uses Telstra via the Aldi network, says he wasn't badly impacted but hopes similar outages won't happen in the future.

0: varied suggestions. We've got Rocky stuff. We've got stuff by the Royal Scots Dragoon Guards. Oh, I think I just got stuck mid-sentence. Anyway, the Amazing Grace came in from Frank and Winthrop. There was a mention of Marmalade, Reflections of My Life, a band that was from Glasgow. A little bit of love for Jimmy Barnes because if Jimmy was born in Glasgow, came to Australia at the age of 5. So a few of you suggested Jimmy Barnes. Lulu got a couple of mentions and the song that you wanted was Oh Me, Oh My, which I have to admit is a favourite song of mine. So I had to sort of work really hard to accept that there weren't enough votes for it today.
1: Yeah.
0: I've swallowed that. I've dealt with it and we're moving on. Paolo Nattini got a couple of mentions, particularly the song Candy. Jerry Rafferty has got Scottish ancestry, so Baker Street was suggested. The Bay City Rollers, Bye Bye Baby. What else did we get? Oh, Delamitri, of course, Nothing Ever Happens. But look, I thought we might go a little bit rockier today. Bear with me. It's something we don't play all the time, whereas Delamitri, I feel like, has been on the ABC playlist for a long time. So today there was some love for Franz Ferdinand, Take Me Out. This came in from Dan, also from Steph. So a little bit of Scottish music. Here we go with Franz.

0: Ferdinand there. That was Slim's Choice for Slim Pickings today. Coming up, we will dive into the latest movies, TV shows and pop culture shenanigans with that zeitgeist temperature taker, Mr. Mark Niklazis. Mr. Mark Niklazis.
1: Pictures up!
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0: I don't know if you remember that song, 57 Channels and Nothing On, but let's face it, there are too many movies and shows streaming these days to ever keep up. We need a filter to weed out the trash and hold up the nuggets. And once a week, my next guest does just that. It's time for Screen Time, Mark Niklazis.
6: Good afternoon. You called me a zeitgeist temperature taker? And I think I actually agree with that, actually, because I was happened to be reading an article on Esther Perel. You know, do you know her work at all?
0: Yeah, yeah. She's great.
6: She's the sexologist, I think it'd be more accurate. There was a piece in the Oz on her, and it was to do with young people or people not having as much sex because they're too glued to their devices and a whole range of other issues. And I'm wondering why she was being interviewed. And I think she was because her character is being played by Penelope Cruz in a new movie called The Invite. It's not a central part of it. She was the advisor to the film, and Penelope's character is kind of based on Esther. And so it's a kind of an adult sex comedy, which to me is great because we don't see adult movies much at the cinema anymore. They tend to be more on television.
0: When you say adult movies, I mean, my understanding of what an adult movie is and what you just said, I don't know if they're
6: the same thing. Sorry, grown-up movies, movies aimed at an older audience.
0: Slightly sexy, but not porn.
6: Not too much sexy, just dealing with adult issues.
0: Oh, okay, there you go.
6: Marriage, as is marriage. Although this one does actually get a little kind of on the pushing the envelope side. So it's called The Envelope. It's not The Envelope, The Invite. It's a comedy, and it stars Seth Rogen and Olivia Wilde, also directs. She's become a very good director. And their marriage has gone a little stale, and they've invited up to dinner a sexy new couple that have just moved into the building, played by Penelope Cruz and Ed Norton. Ed Norton, you wouldn't normally associate with the sex man, but I think he's holding up very well. He was wonderful in that Bob Dylan movie. He's still got a look about him, bit of a swag.
0: Fight Club was the last time I saw him. Should we play a little bit of the trailer?
6: There's
7: something I've been wanting to talk to you about.
8: We also have something we wanted to talk to you about. We feel a very strong connection with you guys.
9: That is so nice. Thank you.
7: Yeah.
9: Oh, say thank you, Joe.
7: Thank you. Very flattering. Just to be clear. You, her, and me.
8: Yes.
7: Me too.
8: Yes, also you.
0: I feel like Seth Rogen is an artist who I have a lot of trust in. He's in it, like his capacity to write and act, I trust him.
6: Well, he certainly evolved from being the kind of overweight doofus
0: he
6: of
0: has.
6: Earlier films.
0: Yeah.
6: He did that great series on, I think I forget, it's called
0: Hollywood.
6: The Studio.
0: What's it called?
6: Studio,
0: that's it.
6: I think.
0: Yes.
6: That's a fantastic, probably the best series from last year. He's become a very, an older 45-year-old kind of leading man. But this one here requires him to be a little bit of that, but a little bit of the old Seth Rogen. So he's in there. So what happens? I mean, I'm not giving away too much. The couple come from downstairs, and what's on their mind is to have an orgy, a partner swapping or whatever. And a lot of the fun comes from watching Seth try to, process the idea of having sex with Penelope Cruz, which I think many men would probably be kind of connecting to. Without me wanting to step into elbow territory, I'm just trying to describe describe the film. And so it's quite funny. But it's actually grounded in the Penelope Cruz character. She doesn't really play the therapist, but that kind of comes out a bit later. But one of Esther Perel's famous books is called Mating in Captivity. So it's how to keep a marriage fresh in captivity, in marriage, over a long marriage. So this is really what the subject of the film is. How do they you know, is this the kind of thing that sparks their relationship? Will it destroy their relationship? What will be the journey of their relationship? And I think it's actually pretty funny. I don't think it gets or goes very far. It doesn't become that interesting. But I think there's a lovely vibe between the kind of reality or the drama of the situation and the flat-out comedy of it. And poor old Seth has got a bad back, and that kind of lends to this kind of, you know, comedy here and comedy there. So it actually works quite well. So I was actually quite pleased with this. This is directed by Olivia Wilde. Do you know Olivia Wilde is a very glamorous star. She is one of
0: Harry Styles' girlfriend for a while there, wasn't she?
6: She was indeed. And she's become a really quite accomplished director. So that's an interesting, it's great to see actors become directors. They work with actors. They don't put as much emphasis on the look of a film, although this is actually a very stylish looking film. It worked extremely well. So I would recommend this film. As I say, it's a rare kind of adult comedy. We see this sort of stuff on streaming services all the time, but not often on the big screen. So I saw it with a full crowd at a preview on Sunday, so it certainly has some, I think it's piqued the interest of the audience, and particularly those Esther Perel fans. So, and I guess they've cast Penelope because she has the foreign accent. Esther Perel, I think, is Belgian, I think. And so, yeah, so I think read the article on the weekend. They do mention the film, I think, a bit, so there is a connection.
0: How many keys in the bowl out of five, Mark Glasses?
6: I would probably give this one 3.5 towards four. I think it's good. Okay. I think it's interesting.
0: Above average, lots of audience suggestions coming in. Watch The Other Miss Bennet on Binge. Absolutely wonderful historic language and attitude. Riot Women, also a classic, says Amanda in Bunbury. I loved Riot Women. A few of you telling us that Telstra is still not working. Brad's having a look into that. And another person says, my Race Around the World has been an excellent remake of the 90s version. Mm. My daughter is contestant and only West Aussie on the show. Congratulations to you.
6: She's terrific. She's one of the most interesting characters in it. She's a really quirky and very interesting filmmaker. So, you know, hello to your daughter. Yeah. It's just great.
0: We've got a word from Telstra. It says, we continue to make good progress in restoring services. If you are still experiencing issues, we recommend restarting your phone rather than just switching on airplane mode. We will share another update once all services are back online. It's certainly the big story of the day today, and I think we're going to be hearing about the consequences of that outage for a little while yet. Sandy says, I really enjoyed Secret Service on Stan, a British espionage thriller with Rafe Spall. I love Rafe Spall, Timothy's boy, and with an ending that I was not expecting. Ooh, that sounds good. What else have we got? I think that might be it. Someone's been indulging in The Bold and the Beautiful. Go you from the beginning. Nice.
6: While they're talking about what they're watching, we're going to later talk about Michael Patillo's new series. I just want to ask people, what's their favourite travel series? Because I'm a big fan of it. I've become a bit of an armchair traveller. I don't know. I almost prefer to sit there and watch shows than actually getting onto planes nowadays. I'm terrible. But I'd be interested if people have our favourite show, and do they follow Michael Portillo, his series. He's been in Spain a lot because he has Spanish heritage, but we'll get onto that in a moment.
0: Revelation Film
6: Revelation
0: Festival.
6: Starting this week, starting tonight, in fact, with a new film by Gus Van Sant, My Own Private Idaho. He's got a brand new film out. But the film that I've kind of previewed, and I've had a chat to the filmmaker, is Tony Jones's new film. So Tony Jones was famed for Late Line and particularly Q&A, which I think late lamented Q&A, and I think it probably had its golden years when Tony was in charge. He's become a very accomplished documentary maker, and he's tackled this time the subject of using animals, particularly monkeys, for experiments, for creating medicines. And goodness gracious, it's a really challenging watch. It's very heartbreaking to watch those little monkeys being tortured, basically. And what he's discovered in making this film is some footage on following through some of the monkeys from, you know, beginnings right through to their miserable ends. So it's really quite an upsetting show, but it's incredibly informative. Why it's so interesting, Amber, is because he's taken both sides of the case. It's not just an activist, you know, anti-testing activist. He's taken the point of view as well of those who have spent their lives working with these monkeys because they've developed medicines that Tony himself needs when he's a type 2 diabetic. And so it's a very well-balanced documentary. It's unlike what you'd normally see, a kind of activist documentary, more like a traditional ABC documentary, a journalistic piece. So it's a really interesting piece. Tony's going to be in Perth on Saturday, introducing the film at the Lunar Cinemas. And I think there's another screening next week. So jump onto the website. I really recommend that and look at the entire program.
0: Mark Niklausis, it may or may not surprise you to learn that in the 1980s, whilst hungover and still a teenager, I paraded up and down the Hay Street Mall wearing a chicken suit. Protesting against battery hen eggs. And I feel like in the 80s we heard about vivisection a lot because that's what this film is talking about, isn't it?
6: Yeah, that term vivisection was big back in the 80s. I haven't heard that back.
0: It was huge, yeah. No. And so I feel like what happened to it? Why do we not hear about it? I mean, I know that there are cruelty-free
6: products.
0: At one level,
6: it's interesting because AI, that's one of the things that AI is going to bring is a reduction in animal testing. And the other person that's really bringing this to an end is Kennedy. Is Ted Kennedy. What's his name? Kennedy.
0: Robert.
6: Robert Kennedy.
0: Bringing
6: because
0: animal
6: he has, I think he's anti-animal testing. Also, he wants to save the money. And so it's kind of bringing it to an end. So it's a really interesting, the film moves into that territory in the late stages. So watch it to see what's happened to animal testing. And it's on the downturn and for very interesting reasons.
0: Okay, I need to hear that. Now, somebody has texted in and we started watching this, Coxie and I, the night before last, Small Profits, written by Mackenzie Crook, who was in the British series of The Office. Jill from the Bay says, Small Profits, quirky and enjoyable, and it's on iView. Yeah, it is an absolute delight. So that's Revelation. Now, I have another trailer.
6: Okay.
10: My name is David Burrows. I'm currently serving the life sentence for killing my little boy. The thing is, I didn't do it.
11: I need to show you something. I think Matthew's alive.
10: If Matthew's out there, I'm gonna find him and bring him home.
0: Magna glasses.
6: A lot of whispering in films nowadays, isn't there?
0: Breathy voice.
6: You find that a problem with watching television? I do, hearing people with
0: I have subtitles on.
6: It's become a common problem. People, actors are all whispering. And I would say one of the prime whisperers is, in fact, Sam Worthington, our Rockingham boy.
0: Yes.
6: And I think Sam whispers because that's probably about the only mode that he has. We'll get on to Sam in a minute. So he plays I don't know what he was. He was a father who's in jail. He's been jailed for life, presumably, for murdering his own son. His sister-in-law, Rachel, arrived at prison one day and she's a journalist. She has a photograph showing that the son is still alive. And so we get, an eight-part series in which there's a breakneck race against time, Harlan Coben, based on a Harlan Coben novel.
0: Oh, okay.
6: And so it's very twisty, but...
0: Scandi Noir.
6: What do you call it?
0: Scandi Noir.
6: He's actually American, isn't he?
0: Is it?
6: Is Harlan Coben American? I think he's American.
0: I don't know. Let me Google that for you.
6: I think you need to check that out. I don't think he's actually Scandi.
0: Yeah. Okay.
6: I think it's just another kind of pacey thriller.
0: This one, American.
6: This one's distinguished by the fact that you have no idea what is going on until the very last stages of it. I've seen a lot of mystery thrillers in which you're struggling to find out what's going on. But this one, honestly, my wife and I just kept looking at each other. What the hell? And it's one of those that really tests the patience where you really absolutely do not know what's going on. And the final revelation, is it meaningful? Does it mean anything? I'm not sure. I must admit that I was kind of gripped mainly because I wanted to find out what the hell was going on. Episode after episode, you had no idea of where it was going. So if you need to have a lot of tolerance for this one here. I think great thrillers need to give you more of a hint of where it's going, greater themes, but just to play that pure holding back of information almost becomes annoying.
0: I had Josh Cale come in to talk to me about telly series a while ago to speak about this exact phenomenon wherein I said to my husband, we were watching a series, a thriller series, that I've gone in the first, it's going to be the person you least suspect. And that's a trope. You know, this is the thing they do. And as soon as I figured it out, I stopped being happy to watch it. Is that this situation?
6: I don't care very much about who's done it. I always look for something else. You know, what are they? This one here, I think it's about parenthood. You know, protecting children.
0: It's pretty much garbage, isn't it though?
6: Yeah, it doesn't. It's you know what? It would be fine if it was a 1 hour movie or a 90 minute movie, but just when I'm finding too much of it stretched out. Where this one really falls apart is our good old Perth boy, Sam Worthington. I don't know what you feel about Sam, but I've always thought of him as quite a poor actor, and I'm surprised his career has... Well, it hasn't quite sustained itself. He got into Avatar, which kind of, you know, after many, many years of struggling and trying, he made it into Avatar. That launched his career, but hasn't really gone anywhere since then because he's not much, he's so inexpressive and so uninteresting.
0: This might be really insulting to everyone, but I get my Worthingtons and my Edgertons mixed up, and then my Edgerton Warburtons, I'm just completely gone.
6: No, a good local West Australian family. Joel Edgerton has a much more stellar career. He's a very fine actor who writes and directs.
0: There you go.
6: Whereas Sam has kind of struggled along there, and I find him hard to watch. I guess the good thing in this is doesn't even dominate the series. He's the leading man. He keeps getting shoved to the side most of the time. It's a standard issue, eight series. If you like Arvin Coben, that's it.
0: There you go. And what about Michael Portillo?
6: I want to mention Michael Portillo because I'm a bit of a fan of Spain. And this one, he's been in and out of Spain lots. But this one, it's a really good-looking show. And you know what's good about this show? He goes to all the regions of Spain, but he looks beyond the tourist aspects of it and really finds really interesting stories, things I didn't even, you know, as a Spanishophile, I didn't even know. So I'm really he's taking travel beyond into other areas. So I really do recommend that starting this week, I think, on Thursday. So Michael Portillo, the British politician, you know, he was a conservative politician, very esteemed, and he's got a Spanish father. And how he came to be even in existence is a lovely story when he goes to the Basque Country is to find... He finds an orphanage that's as big as any building in Spain, even though it's in the Asturias. It's because there were so many children of miners who were dying, they built an orphanage. It was so vast and so large. And I thought to myself, what an interesting aspect of life is that, you know, when miners were mining in the turn of the century, 19th century, they were just dying in such numbers, they had to create orphanages for all the kids. And that's another piece that he goes into. But he actually traces his own heritage back to, it's a very interesting story. I won't give it away, but yeah, it's a really good looking, interesting series that will make you want to jump on a boat and overcome that travel aversion that I mentioned.
0: It's a bit like Stanley Tucci in Italy. This is Michael Portillo in Spain.
6: He's a bit more... Stanley is just lovely with his looks and his, you know, his voice and all that kind of thing. Portillo's more English and more scholarly, I think. And it's a great series. The first one's on Barcelona, I think, starting on Thursday.
0: Thank you.

0: my goodness. Brianna Shepherd, what's happening in the news? It's all bad, isn't it?
1: Never. About three dozen welfare checks are being made around the country following a widespread Telstra network outage. The telco has identified calls that weren't connected to 000 this morning, with state police now assisting. Communications Minister Anika Wells says the majority of calls were connected. The state government has announced $20 million in funding over 4 years to bolster transitional care for older Western Australians who've attended hospitals. The funding will provide in-home care services and personal alarms after a hospital stay. In overseas news, the already strained ceasefire between the US and Iran is in even greater jeopardy following another wave of renewed strikes and counter-strikes. The latest flare-up throws into doubt talks that had been expected to resume soon on a permanent end to the war. And Switzerland and Argentina have become the last two teams through to the quarterfinals of the Men's Soccer's World Cup.
0: And would you mind sticking around for another round of Wheel of Brie?
1: Of course. You've given me a hard one, though, because there's some in
0: can
1: brackets.
0: Can I do the brackets?
1: I was going to ask you to.
0: Yeah, thank you.
1: Okay. Perfect.
0: She knows.
2: 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Weather.
0: Tell you who else knows is Slim.
3: Everybody did very well with Tiffany, I've got to say.
0: They did, didn't they?
3: They were quick on that.
0: Instant. Yeah.
3: Current temperatures around the state, Wyndham 31.7 degrees, Karratha sunny 25.2, it's 22 degrees in Three Springs, Katanning sunny 17.8, Pemberton a shower or two with 17. Perth weather today, sunny, we were looking for 21 degrees, scrap that, we've just got to 22 degrees. Tomorrow sunny morning, a shower or two and 21, Friday a shower or two forecast with a top of 20.
0: Beautiful. Thank you for that, Slim. Now, before we get to Wheel of Brie, we have such talented authors here in Western Australia, Carrie Cox being one of them. Buy her books. She's funny and smart and she has a huge heart. Unfortunately, she hasn't published anything this year, so she's not in the Premier's Book Year's Award book list. Oh, start again. The Premier's Book Awards shortlist, which is out now. Next, you're going to find out who's on it. In the meantime, who's your favourite local author, apart from everyone who works here and used to work here? Brie Shepherd, Wheel of Brie. Everyone very quick off the mark with our last round. This one's hard, isn't it? I've got to call it up because I've got to be of some assistance, haven't I?
1: Yes, you actually have to be involved in this reading.
0: I'm doing the bits in brackets. Okay,
1: yes.
0: All right. 3, 2, 1.
1: His heart's beating like a drum.
0: Like a drum.
1: Is he going to get this girl home?
0: Is he?
1: Well, soon, baby, we'll be alone. Don't you just know exactly what they're thinking?
0: One more time. I reckon this is easy. Okay. 3, 2, 1.
1: His heart's beating like a drum.
0: Like a drum.
1: Is he going to get this girl home?
0: Is he?
1: Well, soon, baby, we'll be alone. Don't you just know exactly what they're thinking?
0: See, I just want to rearrange the words and make it slightly better English.
1: Yeah, that last line's really hard. Don't you just know?
0: Don't you want to go, I don't know.
1: Don't
0: I would
1: know
0: I would have
1: exactly. What's the just in there for?
0: This is why you work in a newsroom and we're not rock stars. It's the only reason.
1: I've also realised that, and to be fair, most songs are, well, many songs are about romantic relationships of some kind, but the ones you've had me read over the last few days are all...
0: Rumpy Pumpy.
1: Yeah, we'll say that, Rumpy Pumpy.
0: Thank you, Brie Shepherd. If you know what that song is, let me know, 0437 221025. And the only reward you get is the intrinsic reward of knowing that you were right about something today, and you can take that and put it in your pocket, take it home and tell your significant other that you were right about something. Before we get to the Premier's Book Awards, here's the jam.

0: The Jam there with Town Called Malice. What are we doing? If you love to read local and you're looking for your next terrific book to devour, then stay tuned because the shortlist for this year's WA Premier's Book Awards dropped today. It's like a Beyonce album and you're going to hear which authors and which books have made the cut. That's next.
1: It's Just Mau Boy. Me and some of my favourite people are putting on an hour of music, comedy and games with performances from Drifting Clouds and Baker Boy. That Blackfella Show, tonight on ABC TV and ABC iView.
0: It's no secret that when it comes to great storytelling, the state of WA punches well above its weight. Part of this can be attributed to the way we champion good writing in this state. It's both applauded and rewarded. Those things rhyme. The Premier's Book Awards have been held for over two decades now to recognise the depth, diversity and strength of writing in WA. This year's shortlist dropped today, and to tell us which authors and books are on it is the CEO of the State Library of WA, Catherine Clark. Hello, Catherine. This is a big day for you guys.
2: It is a big day, and it's a big day for WA writers and readers, Amber.
0: More specifically, so before we get into the books that have made this year's shortlist, what shape are we in right now when it comes to writing in WA?
2: Look, I think the shortlist will show the incredible depth of WA writing. And, of course, this is just the shortlist. There are a lot more books published than have been able to make the shortlist. And, yeah, some really fantastic authors, lots of well-known literary voices that will be familiar to many, and also a lot of newcomers, which is always really good to see.
0: The awards span virtually every category of writing, from fiction and non-fiction through to children's literature and poetry. What are the judges looking for, Catherine, when they put together this shortlist? What aspects of quality apply to every genre?
2: Look, I think, you know, we have a very broad criteria in terms of people actually being resident in WA for a significant period up until the books are submitted. But then people are really looking for quality of writing, how they represent WA, and just generally, are they a good read?
0: Roughly how many entries did you receive this year, and how does that number compare to other years, Catherine?
2: We received just shy of 200 entries, and we've actually, the last couple of years, we've had a really, really strong field. So we're very happy about that. And of course, there's been a rise of self-published authors as well, which has really added to our list.
0: So how does that work? I mean, correct me if I'm wrong, but I've heard it called vanity publishing. And so how long has that been allowed in the field? How long has that been open to that?
2: That's been open to self-published authors for a couple of years. And I guess we don't put particular value or otherwise on who the publisher might be. We believe that good writing is good writing. And if you are good enough to make our shortlist, then, you know, that's all great for people who want to read.
0: I'm so happy to hear that. It feels way more democratic to me. And I'm sure that publishing houses are under their own certain set of pressures, one of them being that the industry must be grappling with the impact of AI. How do you AI-proof an awards program like this, Catherine?
2: Look, that is obviously a rising issue, and AI in the creative industries all up is something that we're all paying attention to. But at the end of the day, you know, we have to trust the people who are submitting, and I think that our judges, who are a very diverse group of judges who are writers, industry professionals and keen readers, really are able to pick up that sense of how has a book been drafted.
0: It is 17 minutes away from 3 o'clock here on 102.5 ABC Radio Perth and WA. I'm Amber Cunningham and I'm speaking with Catherine Clark, who is CEO of the State Library. We're talking about the Premier's booklet. Just keep stumbling over that. The Premier's Book Awards, the shortlist is out today. Catherine, let's dive into that, beginning with what might be considered the sexiest genre, fiction. Who are this year's contenders?
2: As with all of our all of our categories. There's a number of different authors in there. Some will be very familiar. For example, Holden Shepherd's King of Dirt has been shortlisted. We've also got Sarah Foster, who may be known to many. Her book, When She Was Gone, has been shortlisted. Roseanne Dingley, Chance and Necessity, a novel of Narrogin and Williams. And then the other two, one is O'Keefe by David Wish Wilson, who'll be very well known to many people and was shortlisted last year as well. And one that I've just finished reading by Tasma Walton, I Am Nanut Garuk, which is set in the early 1800s as a starting point through 60 years beyond then. So, yes, a real diversity of stories and of authors. I'm starting in my reading in the fiction category, and I've read 4 out of 5, and I can tell you they're all fantastic.
0: And I think if not, you know, this is always a great reason to get down to a bookshop and buy those. Like, it's like they've been quality tested by a panel. Catherine, the non-fiction category is usually a good indicator of the hot topics people are talking about and grappling with at the moment, a snapshot of the zeitgeist, so to speak. What are this year's shortlisted non-fiction books about?
2: Look, there's a whole mix of things. We have a story of a medico who was diagnosed with Parkinson's disease. We've got a flying doctor and paediatrician, and a third medical one actually about medical, what he refers to as medical apartheid in Australia's northwest. That's by David Price, who's an academic. And then we've also got one about the Yangaroo Foundation for Joint Management in the Pila Nature Reserve. And one person who will be very familiar to ABC listeners, Jeff Hutchinson's book, How Not to Become a Grumpy Old Bugger.
0: Oh, how fantastic for Jeff. I'm sure he's absolutely thrilled to be on that list. Catherine, one of the great things about these awards is that at the same time as rewarding established writers in the state, it also continues to unearth new voices. Who are some of the contenders in the Emerging Writer of the Year award?
2: Yeah, I think this is always one of my favourite categories to see who's up and coming. And that category I'm reading at the moment is Knock Loose by Patrick Marlborough. And that's a fantastic, rollicking story. We've also got a couple of books that are based, I guess, around people's very personal experiences, including a book called Geraldine by Andrea Thompson, Cry Gap Baby by Mabel Gibson are just a couple of the others. So, again, a really strong category, and I suspect we'll see many of these people in the broader fiction book of the year in times to come.
0: Catherine, who judges these awards?
2: We have an independent judging panel that we appoint, and I've been delighted that over the last couple of years we've received around 180 nominations to be judges, and we are only able to select around 20 people. So it's great to see the interest. And they are, some of them are writers themselves, obviously not nominated this year, various industry professionals, so that might be related to publishing, for example. And really, we focus a lot on keen readers. We've also tried to get a geographic diversity, so to have regional representation, and we also have a couple of people from over east as well. So they've been a really strong panel, and as you can imagine, there's an awful lot of reading to do, so we're very grateful for their input.
0: It is a huge amount of reading to do. How many books does each of them have to get through? Do they go by, like you guys are doing non-fiction, or are they just in for the whole lot?
2: No, we do it by category, and they do a shortlist process, and then we do a cross-check, so everybody reads two lots of the categories. So, yeah, it is a lot to do.
0: It's like flight crew, cabin check, arm doors, cross-check.
2: Yeah, that's right. That's exactly right. Excellent. We want to make sure that we've selected the ones that people believe should be awarded.
0: My guest is Catherine Clark. She is CEO of the State Library. We're talking about the Premier's Book List Awards. Oh, I keep getting it wrong. Catherine, in conjunction with these awards, you're hosting a special one-day literary festival on the 8th of August. It's called Stories from the West. Can you tell me a little bit about that event?
2: Yeah, look, we piloted this last year with great success. We asked some of the writers who'd been shortlisted if they would like to come in and be on a series of panel events and talk about some of the themes around their books, which they all agreed to do. And it was an absolutely fantastic afternoon. So now we've expanded it out a bit more. We're making it a whole day event, and we're actually mixing up the categories so that we have a bit of a discussion more around themes, I guess, than the type of book that people have written. So that is actually open now, and the State Library's website has got the information. So we've got a number of panels that got quite a few people on it, and then others that have only got a couple of people on it, and we'll have a real mix across all of the different themes and categories.
0: And finally, when will the final winners of these awards be announced? How long do hopeful writers have to wait?
2: We have an event at the State Library on the 11th of September, and it's a wonderful evening, lots of anticipation and lots of congratulations. But I think I would say is they're all winners. And, you know, we know that people who want to read really like to have a smaller number of things to choose from. And so this is a beautifully curated list for people to choose from.
0: Is that list on the library's website?
2: Yes, okay. That's right. The Terrific. List is on the library's website. And bookshops and, of course, a plug for libraries here, whether that's the electronic version, the audio book or the print version.
0: Brilliant. What a great thing it is you do. Catherine Clark, State Librarian and CEO of the State Library of WA. Get yourself to a bookshop, check the website, find out what the books are. Catherine, thank you so much for having a chat.
2: Thanks, Amber.
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0: 9 minutes away from 3 o'clock, we are heading towards news time and towards Ollie Peterson's program, The Drive Show, and to your regional drive shows if you are listening from further afield. I have loved having your company. I will be back tomorrow. Before we get to all of that, here's a bit of, I do love Gordy Lightfoot.

0: I don't know. I do love Gordy Lightfoot, but not that much. It's a real headache when an old piece of machinery breaks down and you can't find someone to fix it, don't you reckon? With his collection of antique Singer sewing machines in tow, Ralph Barraclough is on a mission. The retired industrial sewing machine mechanic is calling out to fellow retirees with old school manufacturing and repair know-how to help young people learn practical skills that are fast disappearing. Rachel Lucas has the story with production by Mike Kermode.
1: That's the sound of a very old but still very functional hand-cranked sewing machine. As the man at work concentrates on the fabric through his thick black-rimmed Buddy Holly glasses, his right hand steadily turns the crank.
2: I'm using all these beautiful old machines that were built to a similar standard to a Rolls-Royce. Very simple machines, they're as tough as nails.
1: This is Ralph Barraclough from Macola, Victoria. Ralph's profession is kind of rare. He's an industrial sewing machine mechanic with over 50 years' experience under his belt.
2: I got into sewing after I'd taken out a patent on something which I actually ended up on the finals of the old inventors program in 1973. And it required sewing. It was a backpack that made a stretcher chair and tent. I bought an industrial sewing machine made in 1893, which I still have, and I've used that pretty well ever since. I then got into manufacturing in the 80s, making backpacks and camping gear and so forth, and that required a whole heap of sewing machines, employed about 20 people. I did 2 years night school at Melbourne College of Textiles. This is when we had a textile industry in this country. There was a fellow there that had served his apprenticeship in the Second World War, and he was all about fixing things.
1: Ralph attributes his own mentality of resourcefulness to mentors like this.
2: I then went into the mining industry for over a decade, working in remote areas and so forth. Well, if anything went wrong and you didn't fix it, we didn't get home. And there was none of this throwing out good stuff. Everything had to be fixed where it could be fixed.
1: In an age of disposability and built-in obsolescence, Ralph's passionate about salvaging old sewing machines from landfill and bringing them back to life.
2: In sewing machines, up until the end of the 60s, there was a lot of other manufacturers making copies of Singers, and with very few exceptions, they were made to very similar standards to what Rolls-Royce makes cars. Now, after the 70s, they got into cheaper sewing machines. They're nothing like the same quality, but they're still repairable.
1: Now, as one of a handful of his kind left in Australia, Ralph's on a bit of a quest to bring fast disappearing skills back to the community. In sewing workshops he's held, all on his antique machines, he's been encouraged by the response from students.
2: Oh, I can't believe the response I've had from where I've been teaching kids. One, how fast they learn, and how enthusiastic they are taking it up.
1: Now, Ralph's keen to see more retired tradespeople volunteering to teach lost skills to younger generations.
2: There's a whole heap of old retired tradesmen, like I'm in my late 70s, that have got the skills like I've got, only in different fields, and nobody's teaching the young people. I just decided that I wanted to pass on this knowledge to young people so as it's not lost. I'm setting up so as I can have my old Land Rover full of these hand-turned sewing machines, and we can just go to something for a day where you've got a heap of kids or young people that want to learn how to sew and do these sort of things. Once they know the basics of sewing, they can move on to the rest. They can learn it themselves, designing their own gear and making things themselves.
1: Ralph reckons the fuel crisis too has reignited the conversation for the need for homegrown manufacturers and repairers.
2: I'm also looking very hard how I can teach people, like in men's sheds and these sort of things, how to repair sewing machines. Because I think we're in for very rough times down in the future, the way things are going. We're going to need to be able to repair our own clothes. If Australia gets cut off from shipping, everything comes in from overseas, so we're going to have to learn to repair things. The factory I work with in Melbourne, I'm the only industrial sewing machine they can source in Victoria. There's one in Queensland, but there's no manufacturing. And you can see when things get really tough and they start bringing back tariffs, you've got government people saying, oh, we'll get back into manufacturing. Well, I believe that when I see it, because they've lost the skill.
0: How gorgeous is that? Ralph Barraclough speaking with Rachel Lucas there about repairing old machines. I'm all for that. I love it. I want things that don't break anymore. Hey, if you're heading off to your regional drive program, thanks for having me. I will be back again, same time, same bat station.
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4: And a very good afternoon to you. I hope you've strapped yourself in for some exciting radio. You'll be bitterly disappointed, but I mean, you've strapped yourself in for it nonetheless. First question I have for you this afternoon is, because I'm going to speak to a scientist, a microbiologist, and we're going to talk about tattoos. Kind of a tattoo song. I mean, it's Rose Tattoo. Do you love it? How long have you had it for? How many have you got? I'm an absolute clean skin, but my wife loves a tattoo, and every year she has more and more adorning her body. She loves them. So I'm curious to know, what are your thoughts? Have you resisted this age-old trend? Or have you got one or more that means something to you? 0448 922 604. You'll find about the science of that coming up. Also, we've been alerted the whales are about, sighted along the coast. Humpbacks, southern rights, blue whales, all jostling for space in the sea. Must be crowded there. So I'm wondering, have you had a chance, if you're on the south coast, to see, north coast, I guess, any coast, have you had a chance to see any whales yet? 0448 922 604, that's coming up in the program. And also the big news today is the Telstra outage that has affected everyone on the Telstra network. But, I mean, indirectly, a whole stack more people when we talk about transport systems, emergency services and payments. So the latest on that.
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6: Good afternoon, Brianna Shepherd with ABC Radio News. The Federal Communications Minister says today's Telstra outage demonstrates why the telcos are the least trusted industry in Australia. Political reporter Lexi Junawick has more.
7: Telstra customers across the nation began experiencing issues from around 4:30 a.m. today with mobile and data connectivity, payment systems and external telecommunication on regional rail networks in Victoria and New South Wales affected. 90% of impacted services have now been restored. Annika Wells's office was advised of the outage around 7 a.m. Ms. Wells says it's up to Telstra to make things right with customers.
8: Telcos are the least trusted industry in our country. Days like today demonstrate exactly why Australians feel that way.
7: Telstra CFO Michael Ackland says Australians can absolutely have faith in the telco and it takes outages very seriously.
6: WA United Firefighters Union President Alan Crossman says while the Telstra outage wouldn't have impacted career firefighters, it could have caused issues for reaching volunteers.
9: Telstra outages like this are providing contactability problems out into the volunteer region. And that's one of the problems when you're so reliant on a technology-based world.
6: WA Police Commissioner Cole Blanche says the ongoing review into the death of Virginia Giuffre is comprehensive, covering years of police interactions and examining body camera footage. Ms. Giuffre was the most prominent accuser of the late sex offender Jeffrey Epstein. She died by suicide in April.

0: doing all their interactions with Ms. Giuffre. Only a coronial inquest can cover every angle.
1: One of the complicating factors will always be interactions with other services and departments. That's not part of our review. This is purely the police interaction. That's where a coronial inquest or anything else can include some of those additional things.
0: An after-hours childcare provider has been fined almost $40,000 over a trip to the Perth Zoo where children were left unsupervised. The State Administrative Tribunal heard Marmion Primary School OSHC Extend took 9 children to the zoo in April, with only one educator to supervise them. Upon arrival, 4 children aged between 7 and 11 ran off and walked around the zoo on their own for an hour. A Department of Communities investigation found the provider failed to adequately supervise the children. It was ordered to pay a fine of $39,500. Australia's Prime Minister has met leaders from Papua New Guinea, Tonga and Samoa in Brisbane today. Sam Wilkinson has the details.
2: Anthony Albanese and his Papua New Guinea counterpart James Morape have today celebrated the Pukpuk Defence Treaty coming into force.
3: This is extraordinary, our first alliance for Australia since 1951. It says something about the relationship between our two great nations.
2: They've also joined leaders from Tonga and Samoa for regional security talks and have signed off on how they'll spend the $200 million Australian dollars that's been allocated for grassroots rugby league in the Pacific under a deal to introduce an NRL team in Papua New Guinea. Tonight, Mr. Albanese is hosting the leaders at Brisbane's Lang Park for Game 3 of the Rugby League State of Origin series.
0: A dozen countries are to spend more than $115 billion over the next decade on a new long-range missile to protect Europe. British Prime Minister Keir Starmer is expected to discuss the project at the NATO summit in Turkey, as the BBC's Frank Gardner reports.
4: Billed as one of NATO's most advanced weapons, it's intended to strike targets nearly 200 miles away with pinpoint accuracy, possibly extending out to 1,250 miles. Keir Starmer said this UK-led initiative will help bring European allies together to keep NATO safe for years to come. But like many planned military projects in the pipeline, Deep Strike is not expected to be ready until the 2030s.
0: And in the NBL, the Perth Wildcats have revealed emerging guard Ben Henschel will depart the club to play for the University of Mississippi in the US college competition. Before being recruited by the Wildcats, Henschel played for the Coburn Cougars and helped lead Western Australia to an under-18 national championship. The 22-year-old was with the Wildcats for 3 years and enjoyed a breakout campaign in the 2024-25 season. Henschel signed a 2-year contract extension with the Wildcats in 2025, but has now decided to further his career with Ole Miss in the NCAA competition. Western Australia's weather, light showers likely southwest of a line from Bunbury to Mount Barker to Bremer Bay. Sunny in Perth. Right now in town it's 21 degrees. ABC News.
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6: Good afternoon. Here we are, north and south, east and west, all the bits in between, even the bits where not many people are. Paul Cook with you this afternoon. Wonderful to have a company once again. It is International Allergy Day today. So if you have an allergy and today you're sneezing, my thoughts are with you. Telstra has had a bit of a sneeze today. We'll be following that and giving you the latest as that restores itself through this afternoon. We're going to be talking about whale season very soon as well. Along the coast, the whales are back. Some pretty spectacular sightings already recorded this year. Perhaps you've been out and about and seen some yourself. 0448 922 604 1300 560 222. Good chance while you're there, you might spot some other animals as well. What are you going to do if you spot one that's not too well? We'll touch on that. And also tattoos. They have been around. The earliest tattoo spotted is on Utsi the Iceman. He's been around for about 3,000 years and mummified, and he had a tattoo. I'm wondering, have you got one? Do you like it? Maybe you've had one removed, or you're a clean skin. We'll talk about the science of tattoos. Why so many things, if you get a scab or a scratch, it clears up? Oh, no, but not a tattoo. It stays forever. 0448 922 604. You can send me a tattoo pics if you want. Asking for trouble there. In the meantime, as Stink says, if you love somebody, set them free. Musheree.

0: you know, 1983, Sting and the Police had a number one album in the United States for like 16 weeks. Then they decided, Sting mainly said, oh, I'm going to do my own thing now. Tired of having to deliberate on decisions. I would just like to direct my own bands. The obvious question is, how do you replace Sting and Stuart Copeland as a rhythm section? Well, you bring in drummer Omar Hakim and Daryl Jones. And that is why you have some kickin' A backline in that tune for Sting from Dream of the Blue Turtles. If you love somebody, set them free. If you get a chance, there was a double album from Sting called Bring on the Night that featured that band, some of the finest jazz musicians, Bradford Marcellus included, at the time in the band. That's just sublime. 11 past 3, ABC, going to the beach.
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0: They are back all along the coast. The whales are on the move, with some pretty spectacular sightings being recorded at the moment too. I'm wondering if you've been out. Have you been searching for water spouts, signs of life, bit of splashing? And where did you see them? 0448 922 604. Chains is always a magical spot. And you've also got a pretty good chance of seeing someone. You're there at whale season runs May to December for the humpback, southern right and blue whales, January to April for orcas in the south. Joanne Marsh runs the Chains Beach Caravan Park. It's a very popular whale watching spot. Let's get a waggly update. Joanne, welcome to the program.
3: Thank you for having me.
0: Always want a footy chat. We seem to chat every whales season. Before we get started this morning, though, I wanted to chat a couple of other creatures you've seen. And this is a dead marlin and a sick seal. What can you tell me about that?
3: Yeah, that's right. So we had a marlin wash up on the beach the last couple of days, which has caused a bit of interest. So it was a ginormous creature up
0: yeah.
3: on Yeah.
0: So okay.
3: Piqued a lot of interest on Facebook.
0: And there's a sick seal as well. Is it just sort of floundering on the rocks? What do you do with a sick seal?
3: Yeah, so the poor little fellow's up on the beach at the moment, and what you do with a seal is you leave it well alone.
0: Yeah.
3: So they're up on the beach, and all they want to do is be left alone to try and recover by themselves.
0: Yeah, okay. With this, because we're told to notify of dead and sick animals on the beach, I mean, is that what you've done or locals have done, Joanne Marsh, in Chains with the seal?
3: Yeah, so the seal's been reported to the authorities, especially now that bird flu's around, I suppose, that's more important. So, but usually our advice that we have gotten is just leave it alone. But I'm not too sure what the advice is probably now. Maybe even leave it well alone.
0: Yeah, stay away. Do you often get sick seals there or dead marlin on the beach at Chains?
3: The last time I remember a dead marlin was probably way back in about 1987,
0: right.
3: I suppose.
0: That's a lifetime ago for
3: there
0: some.
3: Might have been. Yeah, exactly. Yeah. I don't know. There may have been another one in between there on our beach. I know they get washed up occasionally in other places.
0: Yeah, okay.
3: But there's historic photos I've got to dig up of my sister when she was about 6 or 7 or something, standing next to it.
0: Yeah.
3: And then sick seals, yeah, we get a few a year. They, you know, come up. They might spend a couple of days or even a week up on the beach, and then all of a sudden they're just gone. So yeah.
0: All right. Now, let's talk about whales. How's the season been so far? Off the rocks there at Chains is a magnificent spot for seeing a whale.
3: Oh, absolutely magnificent here at Chains. It's just stunning. The whale season started off a little slow, but now it's just in full force. The whales are just fabulous.
0: Any ideas on numbers? Can you even tell? I mean, it's hard to tell what's one whale and what's another one because they move surprisingly fast.
3: They can do, absolutely. You know, we have people reporting, you know, that I was down there for an hour and I saw 27 of them, or, you know, then you get another person, I was down there for 3 hours and I saw 3 of them. So, you know, it just depends on the day as to or the time of day that people are seeing them.
0: But are they mostly?
3: There's been a lot of whales.
0: Are they mostly around in? Is it the morning or the afternoon? If I wanted to take the kiddies, what's a good time?
3: Any time of day can be a good day, really. But sort of later in the afternoon, just before dark, they tend to come past the rocks fairly close and fairly regularly. I guarantee that you're going to see a whale towards the end of the day and in the beginning as well.
0: Mostly southern rights at the moment. What are you getting?
3: Humpbacks still. But yeah, the southern rights are definitely coming through, and they've got babies around as well, which are really special too.
0: Chains Beach Caravan Park, Joanne Marsh, I really appreciate your chat and giving us an update on all things happening at Chains Beach. Thanks for your time.
3: Oh, you're most welcome.
0: 16 past three.
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0: So we did reach out to DPIRD for comment with regards to the seal, and they encouraged the community to report observations to the Emergency Animal Disease Hotline, 1-800-675-888. They say, we thank the community for their invaluable support in reporting and assisting in an efficient biosecurity response. These reports are triaged by DPIRD based on the risk of the H5 bird flu and prioritised for further investigation. We have got a report this afternoon. There's two suspected positive detections of H5 bird flu in wild migratory seabirds. The two individual dead petrels have been observed at Horrocks Beach in the Shire of Northampton and at Mullaloo Beach on Perth's north coast. They were reported to that animal disease hotline. The Department of Primary Industries and Regional Development has investigated. Both cases apparently were positive for H5 in preliminary WA testing. And now we've had this conversation before. I think they get sent to Geelong for final testing at the CSIRO and their Australian Centre for Disease Preparedness. Western Australia is responding to these, so we'll obviously keep you up to date on that if that breaks this afternoon. 18 past three.
4: How much can we really know about the dead?
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4: So join me, Alicia Simmons.
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0: Science. Yes, a bit of a science conversation this afternoon. And the question I have for you, have you got a tattoo? Do you love it? How long have you had it for? I'm an absolute clean skin. I'm going against the trend, although maybe that's the trend now, I don't know. But my loving wife loves a tattoo, and each year more and more adorn her body. So what are your thoughts? Have you resisted the age-old trend, or have you got one that means something to you? 0448 922 604. And what about tattoo removal too? That's a huge business. Next up, Dr. Rena Wong. We're going to talk science and tattoo removal.

0: is a soundtrack for you, whether you're sitting just at the beach in Denmark, just in your car having a rest, looking over the ocean, on what is a glorious Wednesday afternoon, or if you're like Robbo in Franklin River, he's been spraying weeds. It's the alternative. Of course, it is the perfect time of year up in the north of the state too, this time of year, 22 past three. Paul Cook with you. Got a question for you I want you to perseverate on a little bit. Have you lent an item to a friend that never quite came back? Have you broached the subject with them? Or have you been afraid to, because you're like, oh, he knows he's or she's loaned it. Or vice versa, did somebody lend you a thing and you thought, I must take that back. And then you go to the shed and it's still there. 0448 922 604, 1300 560 222. The reason I ask this, I'll be talking social trends before 4 o'clock this afternoon. And a social trend expert thinks that the practice of not returning items is becoming far too common. A book here, a shirt there, a 10mm socket here again. Is the non-returning of borrowed things becoming a more common thing? Or are we just more sensitive now, where we used to lend things and maybe not care so much? But now we do. That conversation coming up before 4 in this afternoon. Science. Otzi the Iceman is a mummy found high in the mountains in Europe, I think, Switzerland maybe, frozen in time. Here's the oldest physical evidence of tattoos dating back to somewhere between 3,350 BC to 3,100 BC. Egyptian mummies had tattoos, and of course many cultures across the globe adorn them across their body, a permanent piece of artwork. But how does it stay forever? Like, if every cell in your body changes, how does the tattoo stay? Does it fade? Well, it does over time, but why is that? And if you want to remove it and blast your skin with a laser, what needs to happen there? There's only one person to ask this kind of question too, by the way, and it's my friend Dr. Rena Wan, microbiologist and knowledge broker from Curtin University. Good afternoon, Rena.
1: Hi, Paul. Great to be here.
0: We were speaking off air, and we were talking about tattoos would be an interesting topic to luncheon on, which we can do today.
1: Yes, indeed. Tattoos.
0: So one of the things about tattoos that surprises me is they last for a lifetime. Everything else that happens to the skin, we get a scab and then it sort of flakes off and it repairs back to normal. But tattoos, for some reason, stay forever.
1: Yeah, that's right. It's very fascinating. Like, you know, we get bruised and then it's coloured skin, but then it fades away through a different process. So with our tattoo, we are actually injecting tattoo ink into a deeper layer of our skin. So the top layer, the epidermis, it flakes off because it's made of simple squamous cells, and then the deeper layer doesn't flake off. And so that's where the pigment is injected in, and they are large blobs of ink where our white blood cell, the immune cells called macrophages, they are designed to gobble things up, anything foreign, including bacteria or viruses. And in our case, it's ink. And what they do is, because they're so big, they just gobble it up, but they are kind of too chubby. They stay there. They don't clear away. And it stays.
0: So is the ink itself toxic? Because I presume you're absorbing part of it then.
1: Oh, that's a great question. So tattoos have been used for thousands of years and generally considered safe, but there is growing scientific evidence to suggest that someone actually not biologically inactive or inert, there we are introducing foreign substances, and there are some that can have longer-term health considerations. Some can have complex chemical in order to give it the colour, and there's liquid carrier, this preservative that stops microbial growth, and some of them contains heavy metal as well. Some of them can actually break down over time into something that can become toxic.
0: How can you tell? Do you need to go to a reputable tattooist? Is that probably the wise thing to do as opposed to getting it done somewhere else in the world with different rules?
1: Yes, definitely reputable clinics would be the safer option because there's the environmental side in terms of cleaning of the tools as well as the environment at which you are doing these procedures over many weeks.
0: So why do they get fuzzy over the years? Is that just the ink kind of getting soaked in?
1: So what happens with these immune cells, white blood cells, they eventually age and die. And so when they die, they burst, they lyse, and then a new white blood cell macrophage comes along. So, I'm going to gobble this up into a new cell. And that cell may have had that little bit of relocation compared to the original cell. So over years, that sharp line that you already that originally had may fade in that way because of those like micrometer difference in location.
0: How come, like every other cell in your body, they say changes, you know, over 5, 10, 15 years, you know, including bone cells and I mean, every cell in your body. How do we not get rid of the tattoo ink? Surely that would be part of that changeover process as well.
1: Yeah, so most of our body cells have a process called healthy cell dying, cell death called apoptosis, and different cell types have different lifespans, if you like. For the ink itself, because they're so big, it's harder for the body to actually clear it. And so what happens when you go to a tattoo removal clinic is they will use a process with laser that actually selectively blast and heats up the ink at different nanometers, different short bursts of massive energy, and the ink will actually heat up and shatters, and it breaks up into smaller bits so that the white blood cells nearby can actually then have a chance to gobble it and move away and clear it in the lymphatic system.
0: So any,
1: there's that process.
0: So any ink you haven't absorbed prior to having the tattoo put on you, then going to absorb once it's removed?
1: Well, it takes time. It doesn't just go away the first treatment. So it heats up and then it breaks up into smaller particles, and then some white cells will come along and help clear those smaller ones, but there are bigger bits as well. So it's a repeated process. And what happens is, apart from the thermal heating from the laser of the ink, there's shock wave effects as well. It's called photoacoustic effects. And so that actually physically ruptures the macrophage that contains the pigments. And so it literally gets mechanically blown apart. Yeah, it bursts.
0: It's so some colours harder to get rid of than others. I mean, do you want to stay away from certain things if you don't want to live with regret?
1: Well, it depends on the kind of art you are after. And yes, black and blue, darker colours, they tend to absorb a wider range of laser wavelengths, and so they actually respond better to removal treatment. Whereas greens and yellows and particularly red, they're really quite stubborn because there are fewer wavelengths that targets them.
0: Dr. Rena Wong, thank you for your insight. That'll make me think twice before I get my first tattoo.
1: My pleasure, Paul.
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0: I like how my Regional Drive promo is compared to Aaron's. Mine are all kind of bouncy, poppy. Andrew kind of gets coolly guitar ones. G'day to Greg, who sent in a picture of, I don't know if it's your back, Greg, or somebody, Eddie Lives, because there's a bit of Eddie from Iron Maiden fame on the back there, amongst a menagerie of other stuff. That is a crazy piece of artwork. Ben says, Paul, I heard about a person who had an autoimmune response to tattoos. Hopefully you'd find that out very early on in the process, and not once you had the tattoo done. Thank you for that. 0448 922 604. Talking about tattoos and what you've got, feel free to send them through. 1300 560 222. G'day to Brenton. Hey, Paul, got a couple. This one's my baby hand print. I used ink and then made the print. That is very cool. 0448 922 604 for your tattoo pics or thoughts on tattoos, or whether you've had one removed. How'd you go? Regarding tattoos, says this correspondent, is there a museum for tattoos anywhere? Well, the Australian Tattoo Museum, I thought was a location, and then I went there, and it looks like it may just be a Facebook page where you can post pictures and comment on it. However, there are tattoo museums, it seems. Oh, no, okay, there's one in Corio Bay, which is in Geelong. Australian Tattoo Museum in Geelong. So it's 11-metre display cabinet in the long room. So a whole museum of tattoos there, and there's apparently plenty in the United States as well, including the Daredevil Museum of Tattoo History in New York City. This text, regarding tattoos, is there a museum? Producer, the Matt 75 is the world's biggest permanent museum dedicated to the art of tattooing. It's in Italy. Have a pizza? Look at some tattoos.
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4: Australia's only cat historian tells the surprising and complicated story of our famous and infamous felines. The Cats of Australia by Jodie Stewart. Available in bookshops and online.
0: You know, when you lend somebody something, have you ever coined the phrase, it's a boomerang? Which means it comes back. Because sometimes we lend things and they don't come back. You know, my Year 8 rock band, we recorded a cassette in Ross McGregor's bedroom, and we were rocking out as 15-year-olds. And then at about the age of 16, I tried to impress a girl, and I gave her this cassette and have a listen. This is my rock band. She was kind of my semi-girlfriend at the time. Then we broke up. I never saw her again, and I lost that cassette forever. It's a shame. It was rocking. But maybe it was that. Maybe it's a paint roller. Is there something that always seems to go missing, like a spanner, 10 mil or 12 mil spanner that you lend out? 0448 922 604. Maybe you got something that you need to hand back. We're going to be talking about whether we're not quite as good as we used to be at returning stuff shortly. We are talking about tattoos. G'day to Sandy. Since we've had a tattoo shop in town, it seems every second person is inked. Not small, but big and out there, says Sandy. Can we guess what town that is, Sandy? I wonder what regional town in WA has the most tattooed individuals. And would you refer to it as Tattoo Paradise?

0: 22 to 4, ABC Regional Drive. Send a Coldplay. Going to Paradise. One of my favourite videos. I don't know that song. It's just got a vibe. It is coming up to 4 o'clock. We've got some texts in about tattoos. Okay, we're talking about borrowed stuff. I want to get to a couple of tattoos. Hi, I got an 80s. I got a large tattoo on my shoulder. Not even contemplating what it was. I burned it off in 2000 using a big Cuban cigar. I stubbed it out. No, Mark, no. Don't do that. Thank you for that. Don't remove your own tattoos. There are professionals who do those things now, regardless of what it is. 0448 922 604. G'day to Sean and Jerry. Paul, been a clean skin for 57 years, although may get one when the Essendon Bombers win their 17th premiership. But I may well have left this earth by then. Thanks, Sean. I was at the 2017 Richmond Premiership, and that was the closest I came to getting a tattoo. Was after that premiership, because I'd waited, you know, 37, 38 years. The tears flowed. But we're going to change the topic, and we're going to talk about borrowing stuff. When you've borrowed something and perhaps not given it back, or are you lending things and are just not getting returned like they used to?
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0: So Miko in Jero says, hi, when lending stuff, just getting it back is not the only problem. I lent a two-piece beach rod and it came back as a three-piece beach rod. I lent a one-piece hammer and it came back as a two-piece hammer. A multiplication, that's the name of the game. I guess not getting broken is a thing. You bend your man. We've got terms for this, right? G'day to Jakey in Boxwood Hill. I borrowed my mate Kent's red T-shirt with Hawaii written on the front when we were 9 years old in 1979 and forgot to give it back. Reckon he'd want it back now. I don't know. Maybe not for him anymore, Jakey. But have attitudes changed to borrowing it? Are we more flippant? Do we not care as much? Are we hanging on to stuff? Or maybe we're not lending it? 0448 922 604 or 1300 560 222. We're going to have that chat right now with somebody who's an expert on social trends, Gary Martin, who says the phenomenon of it not coming back is becoming all too often. Is that true, Gary? Is it happening too often?
2: It is. Paul, I'm just laughing in the background because one of your listeners had described how something did come back, but it was divided into extra parts. And I think that's also a valid argument that, or some evidence to support that the borrowing trend of returning things is fraught, basically, because they don't come back at all, or they come back in a different condition to which they were in when loaned in the first place. I think we are far more relaxed about borrowing now, and that's causing some problems.
0: Okay, so previously, I don't know how far we're going to go back here, in the 1950s, hello, sir, can I borrow your, I don't know what would you borrow in the 1950s, your pencil sharpener? Oh, certainly, and they you'd bring it back in pristine condition, maybe give it a polish, but you feel now we'd squirrel it away, never to be seen again, possibly, or, you know, as poor Miko's found out, somebody steps on it. You've got two pencil sharpeners.
2: Yeah, I think we're doing a lot more borrowing. And one of the reasons we borrow more instead of buying more is obviously because of cost of living crisis. So there is some convenience around borrowing something that you only need to use once and then, you know, giving it back because you can save a lot of money and yeah, people like to help each other out. So that makes perfect sense. But just because we have a cost of living crisis, I mean, it does explain why people borrow more, but it does not excuse people forgetting to give things back. And that's kind of the issue. We've seen now people borrow outfits, for example, because they only need them for one occasion. And so it makes sense to borrow an outfit from someone else for that occasion and then to return it. But what we're also seeing is those outfits coming back to people in a damaged condition. So again, we're quite flippant about using other people's property.
0: Gary Martin, as we go through this conversation, you talk about this. I mean, I've got a confession to make. A good friend of mine, Lee, many, many years ago, possibly 13 or 14 years ago now, came to help me fix my motorcycle. We were putting a new bearing in, and he brought with him a very large tub of grease. That tub of grease not only sat in my shed at my old house, but has now followed me around. I've stared at that tub of grease on and off, you know, maybe once or twice a year, and gone, I must give that back to Lee. But I forget. And Lee's never asked, is Lee, Gary, harbouring a deep inner hatred? Because he knows in the back of my shed is a giant tub of grease, and he wishes I was a better human.
2: Well, he probably does remember it, because people do remember things like this. The issue here is that because sometimes the items that we borrow are small, we're very hesitant to go and ask for them back. So he would know that you've got it still, but he wouldn't want to put himself through this awkward conversation of us saying, Paul, can I have that back now? And maybe he has forgotten it.
0: Can I just say, Gary, this is not a small tub of grease. This is a 6-litre container of grease. There's about 4 litres of grease still in that thing. You don't use a lot of grease.
2: Okay. He would definitely know. And one day he might come and ask you if he can borrow some grease.
0: I'll say, funnily enough, I've got a ton
2: of it.
0: Okay. Well, it begs the question, how do we get better at this? Do we need to be more mindful as the person who borrows, or perhaps as the person who lends? Because, you know, we both sit in both camps. Do we need to just be a bit more forthright? Because I'm not going to mind if Lee says, oh, by the way, you know that giant tub of grease, can I have it back?
2: Well, I think take a step back and we have to say, well, what are the borrowing sins? And there's lots of them. And if we know what they are and being aware of them, and I say that in a joking way, sins, but there's a serious side to it. So there's certainly not returning something at all. There's returning something in damaged condition. There's returning something damaged and pretending there's nothing wrong with the item that's returned. There's returning something grubby. There's borrowing something and then lending it to someone else. There's asking someone to borrow something for a few days and keeping it for months, forgetting who actually owns something and acting offended when the owner asks for it back. So there's all these borrowing sins in inverted commas. And if we know that some of these things are the wrong thing to do or are reminded of them, then the borrowing process might become a little bit less fraught straight away. But I do think borrowers should say, I'm going to borrow something I need this for 2 days, and so I'll give it back to you then. And if people just took that and acted on that, then this whole, if you like, borrowing crisis, don't want to over-dramatise things, but borrowing crisis would just go away, because I think people are sick of lending things out and not getting them back.
0: You call it a borrowing crisis. My goodness, that makes it sound like we're on the precipice of society collapsing. But, I mean, it is a good reminder, Gary, for us to just be more aware of when we borrow from our friends and be a bit kinder.
2: Absolutely.
0: Thank you, Gary Martin. Wonderful to hear from you. Thank you for the chat.
2: Thanks, Paul.
0: As the old saying goes, if you can't afford to give money to a friend, don't lend it. Okay, that's one. Because there's sayings around borrowing, right? Borrowing money from a pessimist. Borrow money from a pessimist, they don't expect it back. Money's a different thing, I suppose. We didn't even touch on that. Borrowing money, that could be incredibly messy. I guess it depends who you're lending money to and for why. Peter Barr still owes me for a game of squash, don't you, Producer Pete?
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0: Tattoo, Sam and Gero, g'day to you. 0448 922 604. Are you a clean skin? Have you got some tattoos? Greg says, yes, that was my back with Eddie on it. And then another tattoo, which featured way too much of your nipple, Greg, but thanks. 0448 922 604. Sam and Gero says, don't get a tattoo. They scream, look at me. I love trash. I'm trying to be cool. I'm trying to look tough. You're a harsh man, Sam, or woman. People, they moan about the cost of living. If they have any debt, then why would you spend it on such crap? Plus, your tats will look crap when you're old. Wow, that's an opinion you've got right there. Thank you, Sam. Maybe you can counter that. Here's Doobie.

0: Doobie? American soul and country artist. Apparently was a cast member of Hair back in the 1960s. That was written to him by a mentor. He released it in 73. He sold over a million copies. Sadly passed away in 2011. 71 in Nashville following surgery. 0448 922 604. Paul, get an ABC tattoo for charity. Doesn't hurt, but props put in a spot not often seen. Brenton, I guess I could do that. I could do like a charity. Maybe you could. Where would you stop? You could raise money for all the charities until you're like one of those people that just has tattoos everywhere. Maybe I could find other people with tattoo. Justin says, afternoon, Captain. We're talking about lending stuff and not giving it back. I know of a neighbour borrowing a lawnmower, didn't ask for fuel, couldn't get it started. The lender got it back by way over the... I'm guessing that's over the fence. So there was no fuel in it. And he's going, oh, it's not started. He's just chucked it back. That seems like a silly neighbour. G'day to Troy and Collie. Paul, I have three tattoos, two portraits on my calves of my daughters, and I have my late dog paw print on my forearm. Oh, the late dog, your late dog's paw print, not your late dog called paw print. Thank you, Troy. I appreciate that. It's six away from four. G'day to Mickey the Pilbara. My boys would always lose 10 mil sockets and ring spanners when teenagers. Now they're in their 30s. I permanently borrow their 10 mil ring sockets and ring spanners. I have a good collection from both sons. Good on you, Mick. It's only fair. Why wouldn't you do that? I know that there are tools at my place because, sadly, my eldest son has developed the penchant that I have for crappy old cars. So we have lots of tools, and they're all mixed together now. We never quite know where anything is.
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1: Now, getting out in town, for most of us, if we are able-bodied, can be perfectly fine, pleasurable experience. For some of us, though, we may have a disability, we may have a difficulty that means we need some different places to help us with our needs, including things called changing places, which are essentially, I guess, bathrooms designed to help those with a disability. There's one in Albany that has been repeatedly vandalised. The result of this vandalising means that that facility is unable to be used. And it means people who can normally be independent because they're able to go and use this facility when travelling, let's say, from Mount Barker or Denmark or from a regional setting into town, they know they can use that, so they don't need someone with them. When their toilet is vandalised, they then will find themselves suddenly needing someone to come with them on a journey. So it limits their freedom of movement. It does beg the question, who on earth is vandalising these things? Because the one in Albany has been vandalised multiple times, and most recently, I hear again today, Tammy Flett is the Community Development Coordinator with the City of Albany. G'day, Tammy. Good to speak to you again.
2: Good afternoon, Paul.
1: So, do you know yet how this secure facility was broken into?
2: We have suspicions that someone has forced their way in, and you know, the issue is that you can't put CCTV on a public toilet. There's a whole bunch of rules around it. So someone has got in and vandalised it again. This is following the vandalism we had at the end of June. You know, the frustrating bit is that this is such a vital piece of infrastructure, because not just people who are independent, this is for people who also require one or two carers to attend to their daily care requirements. So if they need to go to the bathroom, they'd have one or two carers. So it's very specifically built for this target group. And so having that taken away, I was so angry this morning when I got down there.
1: Well,
2: it's heartbreaking because, you know, I have a family member who uses it regularly, and it's such a vital service. Every time it's vandalised, it's just taken away from them.
1: And as we know from last time it was vandalised, there's very specific equipment that takes a while to go in there. The way the security system is set up, that if the door is broken, it takes somebody needs to come down and fix it with the right parts. So this thing can't just be fixed up and clean up overnight. It takes time, which affects a whole stack of people. It begs the question, though, Tammy, and this is one we had around the office, is why would this particular facility be targeted? Have you had a look? Is there an example of this happening in other towns in regional WA?
2: Not to the extent we've experienced. So it's been in place since 2018. And I can honestly say for the first 6 years, the kind of recalls I got about the place was someone who'd accidentally locked their keys inside, or we'd run out of paper, or there was a cleaning issue. It's just been the last 2 years. It has really ramped up the vandalism to the point that it's becoming more and more of an issue. And it's also, you know, these poor people are left without this facility, which is also impacting on their day-to-day lives.
1: Are we suspecting?
2: And I don't know what changed 2 years ago. I really don't.
1: Is it the same person? I mean, is it similar damage, I guess?
2: It's hard to know, because the vandalism that happened back at the beginning of June was, you know, some of the special equipment was damaged, and that obviously is more challenging to repair. The most recent vandalism was just juvenile vandalism.
1: Yeah.
2: And, you know, we've got to wait now for a changing place table, a new changing place table, or to get the current one repaired. So I really don't know, but we have a survey out at the moment where we're asking users of facilities to give us feedback as to whether or not they would support CCTV in the area, whether they'd support us locking it overnight, but still being accessible via phone call to security company for those that need it, just to try and reduce the amount of vandalism so this vital piece of equipment can remain usable and have less damage.
1: All right, Tammy, let's hope this is the last time we have that discussion. Appreciate the update. Thank you.
2: No problem. Thank you, Paul.
1: Of course, you can contact Crime Stoppers if you know any information. City of Albany Community Development Coordinator there, Tammy Flett. It is coming up to 4 o'clock this afternoon. How's your phone going today? You're on Telstra. Did you wake up this morning and go, why is everyone I'm ringing going to Message Bank? or not ringing at all? Well, there was this massive Telstra outage. It affected not only mobile and data connectivity, your phone signal, it impacted public transport, it had an impact on regional emergency services as well. So the latest for you will be coming up after 4 o'clock this afternoon. We'll have a look and see whether there are any answers in store. And also we took a walk down the streets to see how people were affected and what impact it may have had. It's news time.
3: Good afternoon, Brianna Shepherd with ABC Radio News. The Federal Emergency Management Minister says it's absolutely outrageous the Shadow Communications Minister made test calls to 000 amid the Telstra outage. The telco experienced widespread network outages this morning but says it has now fully resolved all issues. Despite the telco asking customers not to call 000 at the height of the outage, Senator Sarah Henderson told Sky News she dialed the number to see if she could get through. Christy McBain says even children know not to call 000 if it's not an emergency.
4: We teach our kids not to prank call 000, and I think it is absolutely outrageous that the Shadow Communications Minister has been making test calls to 000 at a time where we need to make sure that we are doing as many welfare checks as possible.
3: The telco recommends customers who are still experiencing issues to restart their phone rather than just switching on aeroplane mode. Telstra says it has identified and isolated a software defect which caused the outage. BHP says it's eager to continue negotiating constructively with the combined port workers unions in Port Hedland on a new enterprise agreement while ensuring operations can keep running safely. Three unions have provided notice they plan to down tools for 8 hours next Thursday, claiming they're frustrated with a lack of progress after more than 6 months of negotiations. The unions estimate the stoppage could cost BHP up to $50 million. The port generates $120 million in revenue a day for the company and more than $6 million in royalty payments to the WA government. BHP has pointed to a deal reached last week with its workers in South Flank and Mining Area C, which was agreed upon without industrial action. WA has recorded two more suspected cases of H5 bird flu, with a dead seabird reported at Mullaloo Beach in Perth's north and another at Horrocks Beach in the midwest. Samples from the two migratory birds have been sent to the CSIRO for confirmatory testing. Another bird was found dead at Mullaloo Beach last week and is being treated as a confirmed case, which brings the state's total to five.

0: the state's total to 5. Department of Primary Industries and Regional Development says there continues to be no evidence the virus has spread to poultry or native wildlife. Overseas now, and the United States military says the latest round of strikes on Iran has ended, but that its military remains prepared to hold Iran to their ceasefire agreement when it is not adhered to or obeyed. Larry Buttrose reports.
1: Iran has acknowledged the latest US strikes that appear mainly against military sites near the Strait of Hormuz, but has given no word on any losses from them. The US has also revoked Iran's ability to sell crude oil on the world market. The US moves came after Iran hit 3 commercial ships in the Strait of Hormuz, at least one seemingly for ignoring warnings regarding traversing the waterway. Following the US strikes, Iran hit back by firing missiles at US military installations in Bahrain and Kuwait, and there's no word on any losses from those.
0: Denmark has rejected yet another call from US President Donald Trump that Greenland should be controlled by the United States. Danish Prime Minister Mette Frederiksen says Greenland is not for sale and Denmark will defend its territory. It comes as the main session of a summit of the 32 NATO leaders is about to get underway in the Turkish capital Ankara. NATO chief Mark Rutte issued this warning to Moscow ahead of the alliance meeting.
2: This alliance of 1 billion people will defend every inch of our territory. You cannot win from NATO. We are defensive. We will never attack anyone. We will only defend our way of life, our democracies, our territory. So don't fool with us. Don't play with us.
0: In the AFL, Sydney coach Dean Cox says there will be no conflicted loyalties for Swans CEO Matthew Pavlich as the club prepares to take on Fremantle at Perth Stadium tomorrow night. Pavlich is one of the Dockers' favourite sons after spending 17 seasons in purple, playing 353 games and booting 700 goals for the club. He took the reins as Sydney CEO last year, and Cox says Pavlich will be squarely behind the Swans in the clash between the league's top two teams.
3: You always have a fond memories of the clubs that you spend time at, and no doubt he's got that at Fremantle with the time he spent here, but yeah, no, he's all in for the Swans at the minute.
0: Perth's weather, sunny today with light winds. We reached a top of 22 degrees, dropping down to 8 degrees overnight, with a sunny morning making way for a shower or two tomorrow and a top of 21. Right now in town, it's 20 degrees.
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5: It is great to have your company this afternoon. Hope you've been making the most of your midweek Humpy Day Wednesday, the 8th day of July. Today, in case you're wondering what International Day it is, it's International Day of Itching. Being allergic to stuff, pretty much. So if you're allergic to anything, apparently somebody was allergic to a tattoo once. That's the text we got last hour. We're asking you about your tattoo, 0448 922 604. And I guess the question is, have you got a tattoo that you love and you're so glad you got many years ago? Or do you have a tattoo that perhaps you go, oh, I shouldn't have had that one done? I ask the question because somebody very close to me, when they were very young, thought it would be funny to have an L on their left wrist and an R on their right wrist. And I did mention to them that it might be funny now, but there will come a time when somebody's going to go, oh, did you really not know your left from right? It would have been funny if it was the other way around, I guess. 0448 922 604, or you can call 1300 560222. Maybe you had to drag a drunken mate away from a tattoo parlour. Anyway, let's move on to the biggest news story of the day, and that is how many of us woke up this morning. Maybe we went to make a phone call, and then we realised, hang on, no one's answering. Nothing's working. I'm wondering how many calls it took before you realised something was going on. It took me about 3 calls before I realised, okay, well, there's something wrong with the phone signal. And it was a telecommunications company called Telstra who had an outage that affected millions directly or indirectly. Mobile and data connectivity was patchy. It affected public transport systems. It also affected things like payment systems, because so much of this is now integrated. 0448 922 604. Were you running a business? Did you have to make deliveries? How did you work through that when you couldn't make phone calls? It's a big issue. There were a lot of issues that were happening as part of this.

0: And Telstra CFO Michael Ackland spoke about 30 minutes ago and gave us the latest updates.
1: When I briefed you this morning at around 10 a.m, we had just under 90% of calls and data services back up and running. Since then, we've worked to restore all remaining services, and in good news, as of 4 p.m. today, we had resolved all of the final issues and our network issues are fully resolved. We know it will take some time for devices on the network to reconnect correctly, and I encourage customers still facing issues to restart their device. We're working closely with many of our enterprise customers, as you can imagine, on working through this and resolving those issues from their end, and we have teams working on that with many of our enterprise customers around the country. We are still conducting our investigation into the root cause, but we are confident we have identified a software defect. We've been able to isolate it. We'll provide further technical details of this once we complete the investigation. I want to be clear, this was not the result of a cyber incident. I also want to ask customers to be extra vigilant about calls they receive at the moment by people claiming to be Telstra. We have seen reports of customers receiving calls from fraudsters trying to take advantage of this moment, and our advice to our customers is if you get a call from someone claiming to be Telstra asking you for details in light of today's outage, please hang up and call us back directly.
0: Communications Minister Anika Wells says a 000 custodian has advised that some emergency calls did not connect this morning amid this nationwide Telstra outage. The outage has affected phone and internet connectivity for millions of customers, as well as public transport and payment systems.
2: On landline,
3: I think Australians expect a baseline of service when it comes to their telcos. There is a reason that telcos are the least trusted industry in Australia. It's days like today. It is on all telcos to improve their systems to make sure that Australians can rely upon them when they need them most. There are some improvements to the system. This is different nature in its outage than the Optus outage was in September. But of course, I look forward to working with the 000 custodian and the chair of ACMA as they complete more fulsome and thorough investigations. But at the moment, the priority is getting everybody back online, getting to the bottom of all of those welfare checks that are still being carried out across seven jurisdictions.
0: Anika Wells, their communications minister. Since then, the CFO of Telstra, Michael Ackland, confirmed

0: getting to the bottom of all of those welfare checks that are still being carried out across seven jurisdictions.
1: Anika Wells, their communications minister. Since then, the CFO of Telstra, Michael Ackland, confirmed they followed up on every 000 call that did not connect.
2: Now, throughout today's mobile outage, we have monitored 000 calls very closely, and we talked about this morning. We've conducted testing of 000 calls early this morning and confirmed calling was working successfully. As part of our standard process, we conduct welfare checks when a 000 call is unsuccessful or is dropped after connecting. Now, as of this afternoon, we've completed 333 welfare checks. Now, the way that we did that is we first sent an SMS to customers. 138 of those told us they didn't need assistance at that point. We then called the remaining 189 via voice calls to get in contact with them. 110 of those customers informed us that they did not need assistance. And there are 79 calls that people we could not get in contact with. And through the course of today, in real time, they were referred to police in the various states, and they are doing a physical welfare check.
1: So there's a follow-up from Telstra on those 000 calls. On the subject of those 000 and emergency calls, President of the Professional Firefighters Union said the impact was felt across major WA regional cities today.
3: As far as most of the contactability to career fire stations, my understanding is it's going okay. The text messaging is intermittent, but one of the critical issues is that in our regional areas, we've got career fire stations in Geraldton, Kalgoorlie, Albany and Bunbury, and they are supported by volunteer response as their backup. And that certainly Telstra outages like this are providing contactability problems out into the volunteer region.
1: Has this happened before, and has there been conversations between professional firefighters and Telstra and volunteers about how to best circumnavigate this, should it happen? Because it's not uncommon.
3: Clearly these things can take place, and that's one of the problems when you're so reliant on a technology-based world. It's predominantly a DFS problem to solve with Telstra, and, you know, obviously there are people working furiously on that.
1: Have you heard back from the likes of Bunbury and Geraldton when it comes to being able to contact volunteers? Have they found that a challenge this morning?
3: Certainly, that's not something that traditionally would come back to me. And for the most part, we're of the understanding that our career stations are contactable without problem. But certainly the feedback is that it's intermittent, and in a lot of cases, obviously, it becomes a problem because people don't know if they're trying to be contacted. Telstra outages like this are clearly problematic, but it's not something that would traditionally come back to me.
1: President of the Professional Firefighters Union there, Al Crossland, talking about the effect on the communication between professional and volunteer firefighters in regional areas. Lee Stark is a tech journalist, editor at pinga.com.au. We're following up what happened, and we just heard the CFO from Telstra about half an hour ago say it was a software issue. Lee, welcome to the program. You've been following this story today pretty closely.
4: I have, and I think for a time I actually didn't have connection when I was talking with ABC WA earlier today.
1: Well, there we go.
4: We were doing it through FaceTime.
1: So it's interesting. I mean, one certain federal politician jumped on, you know, the fact it might be some sort of foreign interference. Telstra has gone, no, it was a software update go wrong. This is a big update. A big disruption to a network from one software update. I'm curious as to, do we have enough safeguards in place for this sort of thing?
4: Possibly not. I mean, for what it's worth, when we were talking about this earlier today on radio, I've been saying all along that it's software simply because of the way it went out. It made sense. Had it been hardware, by the way, only one city would have gone down, not the entire country. Software made sense. It's not so much it's a safeguard problem. I suspect it's more of just having the right the right mechanisms in place where if something does like this roll out, they can roll it back quickly. It's typically done, this sort of update, where it's tested, it works. And in this instance, what seemed to have happened, and Telstra is obviously clearly still investigating, it took out some of the timing systems on its network, which in turn basically booted everyone off. Your phones couldn't get the same connection as what the network was seeing, and so no one could make a clear connection.
1: It reminds me a little bit, Lee Stark, of that era that we had when we all got the blue screen of

0: death a couple of years ago, where we had this software update go out and it all went horribly wrong, and there was nothing anybody could immediately do about it because the problem became very huge very quickly.
1: Yeah, the CrowdStrike incident, which is what you're talking about, was a huge issue, and it is similar in that way. In that instance, it was an update that went out that kind of wasn't quite built properly and was distributed to every device that actually needed it, which were mostly corporate computers and those provided by workplaces. So, and obviously FPOS machines and similar sort of devices that ran on Windows. In this instance, it's one that's more service connected specifically. So all our devices are reliant on it. If you use Telstra or one of the Telstra connected services that Belong or Boost or Made or Woolies uses, but it's all reliant on it. So the upside is virtually none of our devices were technically affected. We just couldn't connect to their network. I guess the small sense of relief is that if you were at home with Wi-Fi, you still had other means of communication. You could use FaceTime, you could use Messenger applications, but you couldn't connect to the network or connect to your phone network, which meant that even services like voice over Wi-Fi, which many of us use to kind of defeat Apache mobile network, still couldn't be used at that point.
0: Systems are becoming more complex. These systems are becoming more integrated. When we look at things tying into payment systems, public transport, mobile phones, data phones, I feel that we're possibly going to see more of this in the future because these systems become, it's not about phones anymore. It's about interconnectivity.
1: So you're absolutely right. It's not just about phones. It's about everything, and we all rely on it. It's very likely for the next 2 or 3 years, we'll see more instances of this. Obviously, so we've seen this with every carrier this year. Optus, Telstra, and Vodafone have now all had fairly major outages, and they all need to make sure their systems are much more hardy, much more durable. But the idea from what Telstra tells us and from what we see from other carriers is that we're moving to what they call a 6G network concept. So this is still about 3-4 years away. This is why I kind of expect we'll still see more of these. The idea of a 6G network, when it arrives sometime between 2028 and 2030, is that eventually AI will be able to solve problems like this. So if there is a problem on the network, a line of code can effectively look at what's going on and patch it up before it becomes a problem. We're obviously nowhere near there yet. And as you said, as the services become more complex, this sort of system becomes more important for companies like Telstra and TPG and Optus to really get their head in the game and make sure these sorts of outages don't occur like this.
0: I look forward to the day when AI is fully integrated and it'll be able to imitate your voice and change the words you say to the person on the other end of the phone in real time. Anyway,
1: you can kind of do that already if you have the right services, but it's really not a conversation that you want to have today.
0: No, my God, just a terrifying hole I fell down quickly. The problem, I would imagine, it's almost completely repaired now. We'll wake up tomorrow and this will be fixed, or does this kind of thing linger for a bit?
1: So it only lingers on devices that haven't reconnected. When Telstra says in that clip that you should turn your device on and off again, there's a legitimate reason why they suggest that. There's also a shortcut, which I've been suggesting on air all day today on different stations. The legitimate reason they say on and off is because that's a guaranteed way of basically turning your modem on and off, basically forcing a handshake. Another way of doing it, we've all experienced it when we come off a plane, is to actually turn flight mode off. So in this instance, if you're not connected on a watch or a tablet or a phone, turn airplane mode on, wait 3 seconds, and then turn it off. And there's a reason this works. It's because you're effectively creating a handshake with the network to say, I'm ready, please let me on the network, I'm ready to go. And so that will work. It's the same thing as turning your phone on and off again, only you're just doing it to the modem, not to the entire phone.
0: Lee Stark, tech journalist, picker.com.au. Appreciate your insights and thoughts this morning. This afternoon. Thank you.
1: Always happy to help.
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0: I got some text in. Telstra basically went offline in plenty of country WA sites when they turned off the 3G. Nobody actually cares until it happens in the cities. We still have farms where there was service and now zero service. Certainly were a lot of issues around that. G'day to Daniel. Telstra has been very good giving the work experience kids an opportunity to do their software updates. I guess you can accept that and let it roll through. We've also been talking about tattoos in the previous hour, that the science of tattoos are not only them staying, but also removals. Daniel in Cannington, people somehow like the pain of getting a tattoo put on them. Is it painful? 0448 922 604. I don't know. I don't have one. Was this Telstra outage painful for people in the street? Were you impacted from missed calls to, you know, missing a coffee with someone to not being able to make that important phone call, maybe to get something repaired or fixed? Across regional WA, some of the impacts were spoken to with ABC reporters as they hit the streets to find out the impact it had on you and I.
3: Yes, I've been having issues this morning. None of my messages goes through and it says mobile data's not available.
4: And how much of an inconvenience is this for you?
3: It's huge inconvenience because I'm actually the manager at one of the hospitals in town, so I'm unable to be contacted at the moment.
4: And have you had any issues prior?
3: No issues prior.
5: So have you had any issues with the Telstra outages today at all?
6: Yeah, we did. Early this morning, it was for a short period of time, not that bad. Not just on the machine, but on our phones as well. It was only for not even 20 minutes or so.
5: And have any customers come in complaining about it or not being able to pay, we've had other people saying?
6: We've had a pretty quiet morning. We did have one or two, but they were carrying cash, luckily.
7: So were you affected by the Telstra outage today?
8: Oh, yes, I was. At my coffee shop this morning, I couldn't pay. They wanted cash, and I couldn't pay cash.
7: And how are you going now? Has it been reinstated for you?
8: Yes. So I've been able to do some shopping, and I'm happy.
9: No, I wasn't. I was able to clock in for work and everything today, so... Yeah, didn't affect me today.
7: No,
9: unaware.
0: Yes, well, I don't know. What are your thoughts? 0448 922 604. Were you affected or not? I know I did try to make a couple of calls. Didn't work, so I just came into work and did stuff instead. So probably worked to that benefit. 22 past four. You're listening to ABC Regional Drive. Paul Cook with you. 0448 922 604 1300 560 222 is where you go if you've got a sporty question, because it is that time.
10: Big shot. Beats one.
11: Down the track.
10: Come on.
11: Leaping to his right.
10: From the pocket.
12: Smothers the ball.
10: David has scored.
0: It is the world of sport, and there's a lot happening at the moment. Whether you're having a PIMS on the Wimbledon green, the World Cup is down to 8 teams already. That culled pretty quickly, didn't it? There's some rugby on this evening. The Tour de France is happening. Whew, there is a lot. Greg Johnson joins me to chat all things sport. Greg, pleasure to have you on the program. Thank you, sir.
13: Thanks very much for having me.
0: Okay, I don't know where to start with sport. Have you got a little list? How would you like to go through this process?
13: Look, some big team news for the Dockers as they head into their top-of-the-table clash with Sydney tomorrow night, because the team has only just dropped, and Sean Darcy, who's only just come back into the team, really, is out being managed. And Hayden Young, obviously, we knew about. He sort of pulled up with a bit of a sore groin on the weekend against Greater Western Sydney. So I think that's rather big news. Mason Cox and Jager O'Meara are the two men to come in to replace Darcy and Young.
0: Okay. Does that change your footy tipping?
13: No, not really. I think over here Fremantle will be too strong anyway. But yeah, just interesting that Darcy, like I said, is only, but I guess off a 5-day break, they probably just don't want to overwork the big fella.
0: Yep. Now's probably the time to make sure your players are going to be fit and fighting by the end of the season.
13: Absolutely. Yeah.
0: So the World Cup, we're down to 8 countries. That happened quick, didn't it? Suddenly there were, you know, 40 plus, now just a handful remaining.
13: Yeah, and some real high-profile casualties over the past week as well. If we go back as far as Germany and the Netherlands gone, we've had Brazil gone, which is really interesting. Norway emerging as a bit of a dark horse. But England still there. They survived an awful fright against Mexico. So yeah, the sort of the cream rising to the top. I think England did really well to get out of Mexico City, still in the tournament. Argentina, of course, are still there. They've won it multiple times before. So yeah, it's a really interesting stage of the tournament. The quarterfinals always throw up some great matches.
0: Have you heard much? Because there was a lot of kickback against the US and the red card FIFA debacle, and it made the United States soccer team a bit of a pariah.
13: It did. It you're 100% right. What I would say is, having watched the incident, there is no way it was a red card. I don't think any fair-minded football fan can look at that incident between those two players tangling up like that and feel it was a genuine red card. With that said, Donald Trump In the press conference that he gave to describe his phone call to the FIFA president to ask for it to be rescinded, didn't do himself any favours, and certainly FIFA hasn't done themselves any favours. If the system they've got in place, the VAR system to review these decisions on field, justifies it as a red card, then you have to adhere to that, and he has to be banned. Like, there's, as far as I'm concerned, if that's a VAR decision, that has to be upheld, and it doesn't paint anyone in a good light.
0: I wonder whether the fallout from this after the World Cup, and this isn't the first time, you know, maybe the integrity of FIFA has been questioned, but this clearly means, I don't know where FIFA gets their money from, but there's got to be some big questions about the organisation and the way that it operates.
13: Look, there's been huge questions about FIFA for years, if not decades. What surprises me is how much we're all talking about Trump sort of having the audacity to do this. This is a man whose presidency has just been marked by these types of decisions that he just makes. But I think everyone's asking the same question as you. Where are FIFA's ethics? And how easily can they be swayed by a phone call from a person of considerable influence? It doesn't paint anyone in a good light.
0: Possibly be thankful to DJT, because, I mean, he makes it clear and obvious and puts it out in the open, I suppose. It didn't happen behind closed doors.
13: Exactly. And look, we can all be thankful that Belgium have bounced out the US anyway. So we've got those makers of fine chocolates into the quarterfinals, and the USA are on their holidays officially.
0: So you spoke with Greg Johnston. It is State of Origin tonight.
13: It is the decider up in Brisbane. Yes. So we, of course, New South Wales won game one in a superb come from behind victory, and then New South Wales dominated the second game. So it all comes down to tonight at Lang Park. So it's going to be a very, very interesting, match. And I went out on a limb and got my tip completely wrong last time, so I'm not even going to bother this time. It's a toss of a coin, I think.
0: So passionate rugby fan, State of Union. It's hard to probably get a good grip on it if you haven't lived in Sydney or Brisbane or the blue and red states.
13: Yeah, rugby league is all up there. You know, you've got to flick 5 or 6 pages back in the paper before you even find a mention of any other code. It's just the same way footy is here, isn't it? But State of Origin, you know, the AFL sort of let State of Origin languish in the 90s and into the 2000s, and have recently tried to revamp it, but it remains king. For lovers of rugby league, State of Origin really is the pinnacle.
0: A couple of big things, I guess, to tick off before we finish up the sports report, because these international events are underway. One is Wimbledon. The other is the Tour de France. I mean, they are the biggest events for their respective sports.
13: Yeah, Wimbledon, you know, its prestige will never die as far as I'm concerned. It's still the tennis tournament that everybody wants to win. Into the quarterfinal stage for the men and the women. In fact, one of the men's semifinals is decided already. Jannik Sinner will play Novak Djokovic in what's sure to be an absolutely barnstorming contest. And the Tour de France, stage 4 overnight. Just some lovely scenery on some of the pictures. Just absolutely beautiful. It's such a great event to watch every year. Denmark's Mads Pedersen won the stage overnight in a sprint finish, and Norway's Torsten Tran in the yellow jersey at the moment. But today, Pogacar and Jonas Vingegaard, between them, they've won the past 6 tours. They're lurking very, very nicely in 4th and 5th place overall.
0: It's so true, though, isn't it? You can sit there for hours and watch the Tour de France, even if you've never taken an interest in bike racing, just to enjoy the incredible scenery.
13: I'll be honest, I don't have much interest in cycling myself, but just those mountains are absolutely glorious. It's beautiful.
0: Greg Johnston, thank you so much for the update. Enjoy the remainder of your night. And State of Origin. See ya.
13: See ya.
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0: I've got some news headlines coming up. I know you love a bit of news headline action. And then I'm going to hook you up with some new music before I get to 5 o'clock this afternoon. I'm going to treat you to some sounds you may not have heard before. I know, prepare your ears. Perhaps there's a new banger that you haven't come across that you'll pop into your playlist. What is it? You're going to hear that coming up very soon this afternoon as we talk new music with Roz before 5 o'clock on the program. We do have some news headlines on the way shortly. Getting some texts in.

0: To you regarding tattoos and Telstra outages, 0448 922 604. Daniel in Cannington, people somehow like getting tattoos put on them despite the pain. And Troy says, Paul, tattoos are not painful. And the person that does our tattoos, me, my wife, and two daughters, is booked out until November. Wow, the whole family goes together. I know that similar, my wife and my daughter go to the same tattooist here as well. It's a family thing. Speaking of Telstra outages, got an anonymous text in. This is a sad text. I once lost a new friendship when, due to a Telstra outage, I couldn't let my friend know I was running 20 minutes late to meet for lunch. She left the venue by the time I got there and wouldn't respond to any messages or calls since. I suppose there's two ways to look at that. One way is to go, oh, that's sad. Your phone outage has meant you've lost a friend. The other one goes, I don't know whether you want that kind of friend, right? Who's going, oh, you're a bit late. I'm never going to talk to you again. Maybe saved you some heartache. There would be my tip. Anonymous text arena, 0448 922 604. All right, where are we going? I'm going to go to some news headlines, actually. That's what I'm going to do with Brianna Shepherd from the newsroom. Hello, Brianna.
1: Good afternoon. Telstra has ruled out a cyber attack as the cause of today's widespread network outage. The telco says a software defect believed to be linked to an update was to blame for the service failure. The outage began around 4:30 this morning before being fully resolved around 12 hours later. BHP says it's eager to continue negotiating constructively on a new enterprise agreement with the combined port workers' unions in Port Hedland. Workers across three unions have provided notice they plan to down tools for 8 hours next Thursday, claiming they're frustrated with a lack of progress after more than 6 months of negotiations. And WA has recorded two more suspected cases of H5 bird flu, with a dead seabird reported at Mullaloo Beach in Perth North and another at Horrocks Beach in the Midwest. Samples from the two migratory birds have been sent to the CSIRO for confirmatory testing. The state has recorded five cases of the deadly strain of avian influenza, but DPIRD says there's still no evidence it's spread to poultry or native wildlife.
0: Brianna.
1: More, yes.
0: No, I was going to say thank you, but don't you, when can I hear more of you, Brianna?
1: Next hour.
0: Oh! And also at five. Thank you, appreciate
1: Cheers.
0: It.
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0: The story goes on from the anonymous texter here about outages and friendships lost. This person says it was a real shame about, you know, the person breaking up the friendship. As we got on like a house on fire before that, I couldn't help running late that day and neither of us had limited time. It's just one of those things, I suppose. That's a sad story. Have you ever lost a friendship through a silly, daft reason and they just wouldn't take your apology, whatever it was? We could share that this afternoon. Think of it as a therapy session. 0448 922 604. A problem shared is a problem halved, right? Or if you're on the radio, I mean, it's divided into tiny little pieces. Going to be talking new music next. Some new tunes to get stuck into your noggin. But I know what you're thinking, Paul. Before you go bursting into new music and destroying my eardrums with the loud jazz drums, can you play something for me? Relaxing, soothing. I don't know, perhaps ancient.

0: Yeah. ABC Regional Drive. Do you know what I was doing? I was getting ready for the middle eight in that song where there's that cool little and it goes into this wistful little piece. And I was just telling Atlas and Pete in the producer booth how much I love it, and I was about to crank it up. And then I hit the stop button, and then it started again. You don't want to hear this whole thing again, do you? The 8-minute remix of Culture Club. There we go. No, well, we'll come back to that one later on. Maybe I'll pick it up from the middle. Would you like to hear Culture Club from the middle of the song? 0448. No, you don't. 922604. Maybe you do. Maybe you're, yes, Paul, that is the best bit. It's 23 away from 5. Maybe we could do a remix. What on earth was that? I did the rundown that says new music with Roz Air. So I'm guessing that's the intro. Feel like, I'm not sure whether I'm in a 1990s Japanese game show or a 1970s American game show. One of the two. Anyway, it is time to talk new music. I wonder if you've got a new tune that's stuck into your noggin. Can I recommend, by the way, Field Music as an amazing band? Have a listen. 0448 922 604. Don't be afraid to share yours, because it's this time on Wednesday when we talk about new stuff. And when Andrew's away, so is Muzz. So we have to bring in somebody else. A music aficionado, an enthusiast. Roz Papalardo joins me. Our new music guru. Hello, Roz.
1: Well, that's a fantastic opening, I've got to say. Thank you so much. And yes, I'll take an 80s sort of intro, an 80s game show intro. That's me every day of the week.
0: Oh, my, that's quite a noise. So, well, Roz, I want to tick this off because many playing at home maybe don't have this sitting front and centre in their brain as I do. But that little middle eight in the middle of Do You Really Want to Hurt Me? Sublime.
1: Can you sing it for me?
0: Well, I can't because he doesn't sing. It's like a musical break. The bass line.
1: Well, can you hum it for me?
0: Yeah. It just goes. And this is keyboard.
1: Are you sure?
0: Yes.
1: Are you sure that's in that song?
0: Yes, it is. Peter Barr, okay. Producer Pete, is going to cut it for me right now.
1: I vote for the 8-minute remix. Just saying.
0: Just get back
1: to it. That's all I want.
0: Yeah. You would be pretty bloody relaxed after 8 minutes of that song, my God.
1: Pretty relaxed. Or something.
0: Moving on, because Culture Club was some time ago, although I believe they're touring again. You've got some new music, Roz, for us to sample.
1: Yeah, that's right, I do. All the way over here on the other side of the country. I think we're going to kick off with a little grab of an artist called Mitch Tambo, who is a Gamilaroi artist, which is this sort of region that I'm living at the moment, near Tamworth, that kind of New England, New South Wales area. And he came to prominence doing a version of John Farnham's song, The Voice, through language.
0: Oh, yep.
1: Through his language on, I think it was Australian Idol or Australia's Got Talent or one of those shows in the like about 4 or 6 years ago. Anyway, he's getting around these parts. He's getting back into community and getting back to the kids, giving back to the kids, and he's released a song for the kids called Guda, which means koala, and it's all around safety and safe spaces and stuff like that. And it's sort of a disco hit. So, this is a really cool little grab, I think. So, Mitch Tambo, Guda.

0: Roz, I'm actually absolute sucker for a funky disco bass line. That has got that in spades.
1: Are you dancing? Yeah.
0: Oh, he's man.
1: Great. Yeah.
0: All
1: and
0: my
1: it's
0: beats.
1: A bit of a departure from what he typically does, kind of, you know, a bit of rock, that kind of rock stuff, rock singer-songwriter stuff. But
0: rock,
1: yeah, he's
0: schmuck.
1: Kind of definitely giving back to the kids of community. And
0: nice.
1: Yeah, he's got a big heart and he's a
0: love
1: good
0: it.
1: Guy.
0: Speaking with Roz Pappalardo, we're talking about new music on Regional Drive this afternoon. Performer number two, Entree.
1: Yeah, I am currently my job, day job, is programming the Tamworth Country Music Festival, which is a huge thing.
0: Yeah.
1: And we just announced our first artist announced yesterday. And Amber Lawrence is a kind of Sydney girl who has been at the Graft now for 24 years, going hard and just has the right attitude. She is an amazing person, hard worker. She writes great little country songs, and she was up in Tamworth yesterday doing a little show and kind of promoting the festival's launch. And this is her new record is Suburban Cowgirl, and it was released in the last few months. And this is one of her latest singles, Sing Me Home. And I'm far away from home. My home is in Far North Queensland, Cairns. And so I'm I'm relating to the sentiment in this song. And yeah, I saw her last night. So she's fresh in my mind. She's a really hard worker. She just doesn't stop. And she's continually thinking of new ways to please her audience. And without an audience, you don't have a career. So hats off to Amber Lawrence. And this is her, I don't know if you're going to play the whole thing or some of it, but this is her track, Sing Me Home.
0: No, I'm going to play about 40 seconds of it. Then we've got a whole song after that.

0: That, Roz, is a marvellous sounding pop tune, and I can almost see that on some sort of animated kids program.
1: Yeah. Yeah. Look, well, it's funny that you say that because Amber Lawrence has a history of creating kids shows for kids. So
0: really?
1: She does have it. Yeah, absolutely. Right. So she typically comes to Tamworth Country Music Festival with a kids show, as well as a show for the adults with her contemporary singer songwriter hat on. But yeah, you nailed her in one. She's a great woman.
0: Fabulous. All right. Now, firstly, producer Pete has got the middle eight for Do You Really Want to Hurt Me? Are you ready for it?
1: Oh, my gosh.
0: Let's do it. Here we go.
1: All right. Oh, yeah.
0: This bit, yeah?
1: Yeah, sorry.
0: The space, this is a big room now, Ross. It's this. Here we go.
1: Yeah. I could place it when you were trying to sing it to me. Sorry, no offence.
0: If you were to do a survey of all global citizens, would you rather hear some random dude in WA mumble his way through how the middle eight for Do You Really Want to Hurt Me sounds, or would you hear the right real thing, Roz? I think most would be with you.
1: Yeah, well, anyway, you gave it a crack, and great. Good on you.
0: I did a good job, by the way, Roz. I just want to back myself in here.
1: No, you did. I just didn't recognise it. That's on me.
0: Well, because I couldn't do all the echoey drums and the woo woo woo.
1: It's hard to do that. It's hard to do that without a loop pedal.
0: Right, with one mouth. Roz Papalaro, last one. Lontano.
1: Yeah, well, this is actually a little bit of nepotism because I'm in Lontano.
0: Yeah, okay.
1: And, yeah, so this is my project that I'm working in with Brisbane singer-songwriter. As I said, I'm based in Tamworth, and Anthony Dettori is based in Brisbane, and we just put a whole record out about 5 days ago and have been having some great success with this little record on this side of the country anyway. And this song is called Love Without Hard Lines, which is the title track of the album. And it tells a story about, it kind of refers to how family and people that you love, they love you unconditionally. And where else can you get that? You know, it's family. You can fight with them. You can do, things can happen and love will always win.
0: Love Without Hard Lines is the title of the tune. Lontano, Roz Papalaro, it has been a pleasure to speak with you. Thank you for tolerating my nonsense. And maybe we can chat next week if you had fun.
1: I'm happy to do that. I'll do any. I can talk nonsense at the best of them.
0: Oh, giddy up. You and me, rocking it. Thank you, Roz. Take care.
1: Enjoy. Cheers, mate.

0: Lontano. Love without hard lines. It's 9 away from 5. G'day to Michael. He's sending his band, sending his tat. First tat, awesome band. And it's quite aptly a tattoo, Rose Tattoo, scarred for life. Nice one. Which was, Rose Tattoo was what I used a bit during the intro of that, because I was thinking, I mean, there are songs about tattoos, but for some reason, when you think of music and you think of tattoos, I just always think of Angry Anderson up the front of Rose Tattoo. It just feels like a right fit, right? Just him. We can be beaten. Let me hear ya. We can be beaten. Thank you for Mike for sending that in. We have been talking about tats. People have been sending him in. It's been some impressive ones. Also talking new music as well. Hey, Paul, I've discovered a new artist. His name is Michael Bennett. Now, a little of his songs are really good, says Troy from Collie. Well, producer Pete, Troy, did a bit of research. And he came up with this. He found out Michael Bennett is actually not, if this is the Michael Bennett you're referring to, is not a real singer. He is completely AI-generated. Viral videos claiming he tearfully auditioned for America's Got Talent with emotional ballads such as After I'm Gone are fabricated. The character's apparent viral popularity stems from highly realistic deep fake visuals and voice cloning technology. Have a listen to this. I had lost what I believed. I had buried all my dreams. You can hear the AI in that voice. I don't know whether that's, is that a thing? Can we not like it because it's AI? I suppose. I mean, are we like, AI slop's a real thing, right? But sometimes the AI does crazy stuff. I mean, I don't know. Maybe we need to be more forgiving of the robots because sooner or later, there'll be your overlord and telling you, you know, you will like this song. Yes, Mr. Robot.
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0: News is coming up at 5 o'clock this morning. Producer Pete says, quite rightly, there's so many real artists to support. We don't need AI ones. Very true. Breaking news today, BHP workers in Port Hedland are set to strike coming up on July 16th. This is after union members voted to down tools. This comes after months of failed negotiations between the unions and BP. This is over a new employment agreement for workers. So I'll be following that story after the news. We'll get the latest on what has been developing at BHP in Port Hedland and what we're looking at happening from July the 16th. In the meantime, what a funny little donkey tale for you. 83-year-old Fred Russ, when he was a child growing up in an isolated Gibb River station 2,000 kilometres north of Perth, he loved giving his pet donkey Honey a cuddle. Who wouldn't? A feed of bread, possibly that he pinched from the kitchen as well. Mum never found out until now. The donkeys were once an essential part of hauling in WA's north. Then their downfall began. To find out more, Vanessa Mills has this story. 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
2: Fred Russ had a very different childhood to most. Now 83, he grew up on the isolated Gibb River station in the northern Kimberley, about 2,000 kilometres north of Perth. The cattle station also had a herd of working donkeys. Among them was Honey, a family pet.
3: Beautiful little animals. We used to ride them as kids, go out and give them a big cuddle and hug when they came along, gave them some bread that we stole from the kitchen. And they were pack animals as well. We used to take them around to the mustering camp, have to have a special man to drive them along behind the horse. They wouldn't mix with the horses. But when you got to camp, no trouble. They'd all line up to be unpacked.
2: Donkeys were also used to plough paddocks of peanuts in the Kimberley because horses were at a premium and saved for stock work. Teamsters and their donkeys were the original semi-trailer trucks in regional Western Australia, hauling food, furniture, farm machinery, building and fencing materials throughout the late 19th and early 20th centuries.
4: They opened up this country.
2: Retired Kimberley stockman and truck driver, 87-year-old Michael Gajiri, says donkeys could pull massive loads.
4: I've seen photos of the donkey team leaving Liberinga with a load of wool, and the number of donkeys on it, that seemed to stretch for miles. I think there would have been at least 60 donkeys in the team.
2: Sepia photographs held by the State Library show teams of donkeys pulling early model cars across rivers and the vast sandy banks, or piled high with the state's once valuable commodity of wool. The animals even lugged critical scientific gear for Einstein's theory of relativity experiment at 80 Mile Beach south of Broome in 1922.
4: They were very good on rocks and that. They were very sure-footed on rocks and, you know, they wouldn't fall over as quickly. And when you wanted to go somewhere, like, they used to be able to walk very fast, a lot quicker than a horse.
2: Lindsay Levere grew up on Leopold Downs in the 1950s, becoming a stockman in his teens. And the 78-year-old remembers he soon faced an unenviable task.
4: When we used to go out on the run and that, just to check boars, you'd see there would be just 30 or 40 just there, and what everyone would do, they just used to shoot them because they were a menace, you know, you donkeys, you just kill them. I mean, I could not do that today. That's what everyone did back then, you know, there were just hundreds of them.
5: They were a bit of a nuisance on the road too because you kept hitting them. You had to look out for them all the time.
2: The doughty little donkey had become a pest in the thousands after being let loose from stations.
4: Why they deemed them to be a pest for a start is because they'd eat the feed that was there for the cattle, you know, all the good feed.
3: When there was no more use for them, they just let them go and said, oh, poor donkeys, which is fair enough. They were fond of them. They didn't want to destroy them. And they thought they'd just go out in the bush and die. But unfortunately, they bred up like proverbial flies. All cloven-hooved animals cause a fair bit of damage to their environment up there because it's fragile country.
2: More than 500,000 donkeys have been culled in the Kimberley since 1978, and there's an estimated 5,000 remaining. Charlie Telford was an enterprising concrete king turned cattleman who decided in the late 1950s to put Kimberley donkeys in a can.
3: It was called Telford's.
4: It wasn't very successful.
2: The rudimentary donkey canning factory on the Gibb River Road didn't last long, shut down by the health department because it didn't meet international export health requirements. Lindsay Levere says the dilapidated site was used during mustering as a dinner camp rest stop during his time on Mount Hart, but thankfully, donkey wasn't on the menu.
4: It wasn't very palatable at all. They soaked it and nothing they did could make it very interesting at all.
2: For Fred, he'll always hold fond memories of the hard-working donkeys.
3: They were wonderful animals, beautiful animals, good work animals. Can't speak more highly of them.
0: You know, every now and again in life, not only do I learn a new thing, but I feel my life will never be the same. And one of them is the idea of donkey meat in a can. What's for dinner tonight, Mum? You don't want to know. No, I really do. No, you really don't. Tastes a bit donkey-ish. That could be a phrase. It's coming up to 5 o'clock. After five, we'll be talking BHP strikes. It has been brewing for a while. It's been confirmed that it is going to be about a week away. So we'll cross up to north of the state for the latest on that. And also, Country Footy Championships are about to get underway. So we'll find out who's competing, where they're competing, and what are they competing for after the news.
6: Good afternoon. Brianna Shepherd with ABC Radio News. Telstra says six callers who were unable to connect to 000 during today's outage required assistance when the telco called back. It says it identified more than 300 failed calls to 000, with police following up on 79 people who the telco couldn't reach. Telstra says its network is now fully operational. Chief Financial Officer Michael Ackland says many of the failed calls were likely due to anxious customers trying to test the emergency line, but some did need help.
7: Six customers out of that 300 and over 300 customers told us they needed assistance. That was addressed immediately and they were referred to the emergency service that they needed to be connected with.
6: BHP says it's eager to continue negotiating constructively with the combined port workers unions in Port Hedland after they provided notice of strike action next week. Samantha Girling reports.
8: Workers across three unions will down tools for 8 hours next Thursday at Australia's largest bulk export port in WA's Pilbara. They claim they're frustrated with a lack of progress after more than 6 months of negotiations with BHP. The unions estimate the stop work could cost their employer up to $50 million, but the Chamber of Minerals and Energy's Aaron Morey warns it'll also hit state coffers.
9: It means that the state government loses out in significant amounts of royalties going forward, which ultimately harms the community.
8: The unions say the strike could be averted if progress is made at a tentative meeting set for early next week.
6: Two more suspected H5 bird flu cases have been recorded in WA at a beach in Perth North and a beach in the state's Midwest. Callum Lidlow has the details.
10: The two bird carcasses found at Mullaloo and Horrocks beaches were petrels, migratory seabirds commonly found on Australian coasts this time of year. Authorities say there is still nothing to indicate that avian influenza has spread to poultry farms or native wildlife. The total number of confirmed cases in WA is now five, with the latest two awaiting confirmatory testing by the CSIRO. A carcass found at Mullaloo Beach last week has been deemed a presumed positive case. Anyone who sees a dead or unwell bird is urged not to touch it and instead take photographs and report it to the Emergency Animal Disease Hotline.
6: A Perth man who was charged with two counts of attempted murder has had both charges dropped. David Webber explains.

0: Gardens Magistrates Court via video link. The prosecutor told the court there was no public interest in proceeding with the charges against the 21-year-old. The charges were discontinued on the basis of unsoundness of mind.
1: Overseas now, and US President Donald Trump says he believes the interim agreement with Iran is over, but he'll allow talks to continue. Larry Butros reports.
2: Mr. Trump made the comments in the Turkish capital Ankara ahead of the NATO summit there. Asked about the status of the current ceasefire, he said, "For me, I think it's over," adding, "It's just a waste of time dealing with them," speaking of the Iranians. He made the comments hours after the US struck Iran following Iranian strikes on three tankers in the Strait of Hormuz and the US revoking a license authorising the sale of Iranian oil. Iran hit back with strikes on US bases in Bahrain and Kuwait.
1: Scientists using NASA's Perseverance rover are gaining a greater understanding of some of the organic carbon, the molecular backbone for all known living organisms, detected on Mars. New research describes the structure of the organic carbon found by the rover last year in sedimentary rock that contained a potential biosignature, a possible sign of past microbial life. The mudstone formed perhaps between 3.2 and 3.8 billion years ago beneath a now vanished body of water in the Martian Northern Hemisphere. And in the AFL, ruckman Sean Darcy is out of the Fremantle side to face Sydney in their top-of-the-table clash at Perth Stadium tomorrow night. Darcy only recently returned to the senior team after missing nine matches as he returned from injury, with the Dockers saying he's being managed because of the five-day break between games. Hayden Young also misses the match with a groin injury, with Mason Cox and Jaeger O'Meara coming into the side. Perth weather, clear skies and light winds, dropping down to 8 degrees overnight with a partly cloudy top of 21 tomorrow, medium chance of showers. Right now in town, 18 degrees. ABC News.
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4: Yes, hello. I'm here to entertain you for another hour, so strap yourself in. Look, if you've just joined the program, I'm afraid you've missed out on 2 hours of, quite frankly, some wonderful, wonderful radio. I don't know whether I can repeat the performance again for this hour. I have a crack. I'm going to play a very good song soon. Thank you to Troy, who's texted in with a joke. He doesn't know if we're doing Wacky Wednesdays. We're not, but sure. What do you call a female that burns bills? Bernadette, he says. Ha, ha, ha. Funny, he also says, Troy. Thank you for that. I appreciate it. Do you normally do Wacky Wednesday jokes on Drive? 0448 922 604. I'll take him. And one of the reasons is because the next topic on World Allergy Day, it's going to be a bit dry, but interesting. BHP workers in Port Hedland set to go on strike from July the 16th. This is after union members voted to down tools. It comes after months of failed negotiations between the unions and the BHP, being the business. It's over a new employment agreement for workers. So I want to go and research some facts and find out what I need to know about that. Whilst shaking my booty, out to Blondie. And this is possibly, if not the funkiest song, top five funkiest songs of 1979.

0: ABC Regional Drive. Debbie Harry up front of Blondie. And a little bit of rapture. G'day to Daryl in Broome. Daryl! Haven't heard from you for a while. Thank you. Hey, Paul. One of the best by Blondie. How about some Rolling Stones? Thank you, Daryl. You're a man of taste. G'day to Jane Querity. Morning, Captain. The Tin Donkey, which you would have heard out before the news, smelled like ass, which is a term for a donkey, by the way. Before you start writing letters into the ABC, it's a term for a donkey. Thank you. 11 past 5. I'm going to change the subject now, probably just as well, because I'm going up north. Port Hedland, in fact, where BHP workers have voted to go on strike. They are required to give 5 days notice of this 8-hour stoppage. So that's going to take place next Thursday, not this Thursday, Thursday week. The mining giant could face losses, apparently, of up to $120 million in revenue for each day the union downs tools. To give the rest of us a little insight into what's going on and the implications of what happened today, ABC Pilbara reporter Kimberly Puttland joins me. Kimberly, thank you for being part of the program.
1: Thanks so much for having me, Paul.
0: So, to someone who may have not been following this story closely, can you frame it for me so I can understand what's going on?
1: Yeah, absolutely. Now, as we know, unions addressed the media this morning and, as you just said, confirmed that they had given that notice to BHP to strike. So they've given that 5 days notice. Now, this all goes all the way back to October when negotiations first began between BHP and the unions. Since then, we've just seen tensions keep getting ratcheted up and up and up. Last month, we saw two of those unions. That's the Electrical Trades Union and the Australian Manufacturing Workers Union, vote in favour of a strike. They were earlier this week joined by the Australian Workers Union. And this all comes just after the Mining Area C and South Flank site signed an agreement last week with BHP. So a lot going on there.
0: So these are to do with new employment agreements for workers. Usually in the mining sector, they seem to have, certainly in WA, they seem to have a very sort of peaceful transition from one contract to the next. What has been the concern around some of these new agreements?
1: That's right. The concern at the moment, there is no agreement, as we know, except for South

0: Flank and Mining Area C, which now needs to go to the Fair Work Commission. But the concern is that there is no agreement. So people have been onboarded during different times, during peaks, during dips, and they're on differing contracts that the unions say are equaling a disparity in pay, and they want parity. That is part of what they're bargaining for, as well as wage increases on year on year, as mostly people do bargain for, and classifications that are clearly defined and pay progression that is in line with that.
1: How many people are expected to walk off the job?
0: That's the big question. Now, we know that unions say there's around 300 unionised members on the BHP port site out of about 450 strong workforce there. Unions say they're expecting between 150 and 200 members to walk off site.
1: When these kind of events happen, a one-day strike, I guess, is opposed to something that may be ongoing. Is expected that BHP, who look at you losing $120 million each day, the unions down tools, will they be bringing in other people?
0: There's been some reporting to suggest that perhaps they will, but there's not been any confirmation on that. There was reporting about some contractors that sort of aligned with the port operations. Unions have come out pretty strong against that and said that it would undermine the industrial action that they're taking. So it remains to be seen, but reports have indicated that that may be the case.
1: So next Thursday, at this stage, we're only expecting a one-day strike. Will industrial action continue from that if it does that date, or will it be posted for later in the year?
0: That's right. So this strike is a tools down for 8 hours between 2 p.m. and 10 p.m. At this stage, unions have only given notice for the one day, but in their votes, they did agree to an unlimited number of work stoppages. So there's nothing to say that should bargaining not continue, or should bargaining continue poorly, that they won't give notice again to strike for additional days.
1: Speaking to ABC reporter Kimberly Putland, we're talking about BHP workers in Port Hedland deciding to strike on July the 16th. Union members have voted to down tools over new employment agreements with workers. Final question. Quite often these things can be a game of brinkmanship, Kimberly. Are we expecting one or the other side to capitulate or to perhaps adjust their position until we get to next Thursday?
0: I mean, that's the art of negotiation, isn't it? And I wish I had a good fortune teller to let me know, because it would certainly make reporting easier. But look,
1: it'd make it pointless, Kimberly, is what it would do.
0: No. Well, look, at this stage, there is a bargaining meeting penciled in for next week, and unions aren't obliged to strike. They don't have to. They have just indicated that they will. But, I mean, there's nothing to say that the game of chicken that's effectively being played won't be at the last minute avoided, and all parties hold hands and sing happily together.
1: Kumbaya, Kimberly Putland. Thank you so much for your update this afternoon.
0: Thank you so much.
1: ABC reporter there from Port Hedland talking about the BHP strike action that has been announced for next Thursday, July the 16th, with union members downing tools for 8 hours. We'll follow that story, obviously, as you would imagine, on the ABC.
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1: Okay, coming up very soon, we're going to celebrate a bit of this. Yay! I mean, it's quite a crowd. I don't forget that at Country Week, but it's Country Footy. It's the major competition of the year. They all get together in the big smoke. They play some football, I would imagine. They reacquaint with a lot of long-lost friends, make some new friends, and generally have a great game. I'm wondering if you've got a local footy legend in your area who's offered Country Week. Are they worth a mention? 0448 922 604 is the text line. We're going to find out all about Country Week, celebrating 60 years, which is a fair amount of time for country footy. The game's changed. In the meantime, 17 past 5, ABC Drive, Bruno Mars.

0: 25 past 5. 21 past, actually. Up until now, I'd never really paid much attention to the lyrics of Bruno Mars' Locked Out of Heaven. And having a look at the lyrics now, I realise why that is. Not the kind of song you play with your kids in the car. Or certainly, you wouldn't be mouthing the words to the lyrics. You'd hope they just kind of surreptitiously just go underneath. What is he talking about, Mummy? He's talking about going to Heaven Nightclub. Bruno Mars on your radio. It's 22 past 5. Going to be going to country footy in a moment.
1: Join Serene Damacki and proud Gamilaroi woman Carla Ranby as we celebrate 50 years of Deadly this NAIDOC week with Dan Sultan's electric performance from 2014. 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
0: I have asked if there's a regional footy player who's maybe a country. They don't even need to. Maybe they don't even play footy anymore. But you think they're worth a mention. 0448 922 604. Let's get some names out there. 1300 560 222. There's a whole bunch of them this week who are in the big smoke. But I want to hear the ones who are A, there or deserve to be there or have been there in previous years. You know, Specky, kick the most amazing goal you'd ever seen in your life, or a big haul. Bring it on. Share the names. Let's celebrate some country footy, because the country footy championships are on in Perth. I believe it's the 60th anniversary of this kicking off tomorrow. Brent Sheridan is Country Football WA's country competitions manager. Hello, Brent. Wonderful to chat again.
2: Hello, Paul. Thank you for having me, mate.
0: Well, I must say, that was a bit to get through. Country Football WA's

0: country competitions manager.
1: Yeah, bit of a mouthful.
0: It is. That'll be fun at dinner parties. Brent, 60 years of WA's best country footy players converging in the big city. What makes these such an evergreen, popular, and I'd imagine, I mean, these are as big as now as they ever would have been in previous years. What is it about this event?
1: Yeah, years is amazing. There aren't many sporting events, full stop, that have been going that long, particularly at a community level, whether it be in Australia or beyond, I would imagine. And for us, I think it's the isolation at times that we have in regional WA. You know, our country sport is the lifeblood of our communities, but at times that becomes a bit familiar week in, week out, right? So our championships really provide an opportunity for men, our younger men in the Colts age group, and also our women later in the year to come to Perth and rub shoulders with those that they, you know, battle against each and every weekend traditionally for the common goal and try to, you know, represent their region to the best of their ability. And championships for us, certainly from a country football setting, provide that landscape, that opportunity for everybody to, you know, probably test themselves at a level that they haven't had that exposure to previously, or they don't get on a week-to-week basis.
0: And probably the most out of all the footy states, right? Because Victoria's a footy state, South Australia has some regional towns, but they don't have the distance and the scope of West Australian footy. So bringing people down from the Kimberley, Pilbara, Esperance, Great Southern, Southwest, you know, into the city, it's a lot of distance and a lot of places these players come from. I wonder if anybody's ever done the calculation of kilometres.
1: Not off the top of my head, but we're talking thousands and thousands of kilometres. You're absolutely right. There are plays from Kununurra down to Esperance, from Perth this way. And so it's awesome.
0: It kicks off tomorrow, runs until the 12th. The championships feature 39 matches at 6 venues. The leading country footy players there, 60 umpires. You got volunteer supporters as well. Where do you all stay? People must be scattered throughout the city.
1: Yeah, I think most of the leagues are always pressing us pretty early on in the year to understand what dates are for championships so they can lock away their accommodation, knowing that we're in the middle of school holidays as well. So it's obviously a pretty common time for people to travel. But a lot of our teams, like I said, country champs are a consistent theme for them year in, year out. So thankfully, they've all got some pretty new bookings with some establishments in Perth and around that they roll out each and every year, and thankfully they're happy to accommodate them. And, you know, some of our teams, for instance, have been coming to Perth for every single year of the championship, so 60 years, which is a pretty amazing feat.
0: Brett Sheridan, Country Football WA Country Competitions Manager. Obviously, it's a huge social event. It's a great way for West Australians to get together from the country and celebrate footy together. But underneath all of this, holding it up, is intense competition and regional pride from where these people hail from.
1: You're absolutely on the money. You know, a lot of our leagues are really keen to not only come to Perth and test themselves, but obviously to taste a bit of championship glory. And, you know, we've had some great, I suppose, narratives in the last few years of teams that have been able to do that and progress through from, you know, the third division of our championships and the Great Southern team, for example, now into the top tier of the championships for the first time since 2003, which is a pretty amazing feat in itself, right, for a small competition coming up against some of our powerhouses. So there are those stories right throughout our division.
0: You know, it's always, and the Upper Great Southern Footy League as well, you know, the home to so many amazing players. And players from the Wheat Belt, players from up north. Are there talent scouts in the city, you know, from the Perth clubs, the Waffle clubs, and also the AFL clubs? I'd imagine they go along, they have a look at this and see where the talent is coming from.
1: Absolutely. All of our regional leagues is owned to one Waffle club or another, and particularly through our Colts divisions, which include a number of 16, 17, 18-year-olds that are right in the talent pathway for a Waffle recruiting zone. They're primary recruiting through those younger age groups. We'll be out and about across Thursday and Friday at our Colts competitions, and heavily involved if the teams themselves, whether it be through sponsorship or through supporting with personnel. And at our senior level, we often see a number of players on the back of the championships and the back of the, you know, performing at the championships, performing well at club footy, that'll suit up the following year in Waffle Land for one Waffle Club or another. And there are a couple of, you know, Dustin Walters down at Peel Thunder at the moment, who's been in and out.
0: Well,
1: last year and really put his name up in lights.
0: Brent Sheridan, I've got one final question, because a lot of, obviously, people will be travelling to see the game, a lot of friends and family. The other one, of course, is that some people can't. And I know, you know, there's been a huge uptake of broadcasting local footy games live on the interwebs. Will any of these be available for people to watch live?
1: Every single game of the championships this year, Paula, live streamed via Country Football WA's YouTube page. For those that are out there that are wanting to dial in and unable to make it to the Perth metro area, jump onto the Country Footy WA website, and that'll take you to wherever you need to get to view any of our grades. Like I said, every single game, every single venue will be live streamed, and we're really proud to be able to take it to the each and everyone's home right around the state and let people watch on.
0: That is huge. Wonderful. And that would take it. That's another big team of people right there doing that.
1: Significant team of people. We get some incredible support from many different corners of everywhere, right? So it's a big undertaking to bring the championships to life, none more so than the teams themselves and the players giving up work and getting themselves to Perth. So yep, really excited for what the next 4 days, 5 days have in store.
0: Brent Sheridan, I look forward. We'll update later in the week. I appreciate your time this afternoon.
1: Thanks very much, Paul.
0: Brent Sheridan, Country Competitions Manager, Country Football WA. Great news, isn't it? If you want to see some just the best of WA country footy over this competition, kicking off tomorrow and running through until Sunday. Every game is available to have a look online if you hit up the Country Footy WA website. Asking about your famous footy player or local footy player who's an absolute legend that needs a mention, 0448 922 604. This correspondent says the best Indigenous country footballer for Eastern Districts is Brian Bowery. Little legs, big heart is the phrase that comes after that. Thank you, mate. Your input, 0448 922 604.
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0: Got Swanee coming up before 6 o'clock this evening, so please do not forget that it's NAIDOC week. So I will continue to shine a light on Indigenous musicians all weekend. Something of a wild ride coming up next, as we will meet a multi-talented Noongar man who creates some banging electropop. I think you're going to love it before the news at 6. That's in Swanee, so stick around for that. In the meantime, let's open the door and poke our head into the newsroom. Hello, Brianna Shepherd is here.
3: Good afternoon. Telstra has rejected claims staff cuts were to blame for today's widespread network outage. The telco says a software bug caused its timing servers to incorrectly reset its clocks, leading to the nationwide disruptions. In February, Telstra informed staff it would be axing hundreds of jobs and potentially outsourcing some overseas. The US president says he believes his country's ceasefire with Iran is over, responding to a question about the state of the truce following fresh attacks across the Gulf. Donald Trump says he'll continue speaking with his negotiators about the next steps, while also labelling the Iranians as liars and scum. And ruckman Sean Darcy is out of the Fremantle side to face Sydney in their top-of-the-table clash at Perth Stadium tomorrow night. Darcy only recently returned from injury to the senior team, with the Dockers saying he's being managed because of the 5-day break between games. Hayden Young also misses the match with a groin injury, with Mason Cox and Jaga O'Meara coming into the side.
0: 28 to 6, Brianna. Can I show you something?
3: Oh, please do. I mean, you've peered into the newsroom.
0: Well, we're going to peer out. Listen, have a look through here. Oh, that's a very noisy. I thought there would be more of a creaky door.
3: I wondered whether you were going for spooky.
0: No, that's like a door in your caravan. It's like the back door at Grandma's house. I'll see myself out. Thank you, Brianna.
3: Cheers.
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0: All right. That's if you want to know about dead people. If you want to know about the living, very soon I'll have a living, breathing weather forecaster from the Bureau who, if we play our cards right, may even tell us the weather.

0: Well, nothing seems to come to a surprise to Van Morrison, doesn't it? Mum told him all about it. Days like this, 24 away from six. I hope whatever day it was for you today, it was a mostly enjoyable one. You had a fair day. You got through it. I mean, we're not there yet, I suppose. But let's find out how it's going to look, at least if you venture outside. It's the wild unknown, because it is that time of the day again. When we talk about the weather here on the ABC, Carolyn Crowe is from the Bureau. Hello, Carolyn. Or Caroline.
1: Good evening, Paul.
0: Well, it's very serious. Sorry, I'll be more serious.
1: Good evening. Sorry, I can try and just relax a little bit.
0: No, you don't know. What makes you comfortable? Being uncomfortable or comfortable? Don't know.
1: Sorry, right. What was that? What makes me feel uncomfortable?
0: Would you rather be more comfortable during the weather, or would you want to do this in a more formal fashion, I guess, is what I'm asking?
1: Oh, no. Relaxed is all good.
0: Okay, Caroline, let's relax into this. How's the forecast
1: looking?
0: Yep,
1: Kaz. Can go, Kaz, if you like.
0: Yeah, good. More casual than this. That'd be nice. Let's go.
1: All right. It's been pretty quiet through the state today. Up north, the remnants of this cloud band that's been there for a couple of days. Just had a lingering thunderstorm or two in the far southeast of the Kimberley and far northeast of the North Interior, but that's all dissipated now. Just got a mill or so out of that. And then as we go to the opposite side of the state in the southwest corner, we've just had some lingering showers just move over that southwest cape and adjacent areas. It's just been a little line, not too much in that rainfall as well. Probably the most interesting thing that we've seen today was a waterspout formed off. We had some footage sent in of a waterspout that formed off the coast of Mandurah earlier today.
0: Oh, okay. Like when you say you... off the, like a big, I'm thinking like a tornado, but with water?
1: Well, I get that's probably the way to explain it. Yes, I wouldn't say big.
0: Okay.
1: It's like a little funnel cloud. So what you need is forms, you get a bit of rotating air happening at the surface, and then that gets lifted up vertically and stretched up to the cumulus cloud, the base of the cumulus cloud. And as it gets stretched up and is going, it's rotating still and sucking up that water up to the cumulus cloud. So they don't last very long, 5 to 10 minutes. And it looks like, from what I could see just from the footage and the cloud from the satellite imagery, it was like well offshore, not like right on the coast or anything.
0: Are they a common thing, or maybe in the ocean, I guess they're quite common, but you don't see them too much from the coast?
1: You can get the odd one definitely during winter, spring months. They're not uncommon. I wouldn't call them uncommon or unusual, but I guess in a situation like today where we've got pretty quiet weather conditions, it's probably not as common as what it might be when you've got some showers out on the coast.
0: I'm looking at
1: or showers offshore or around.
0: Yeah.
1: Yep.
0: All right. Some maximum temperatures.
1: For today, just hang on a second. I will maximum for today or maximum coming up?
0: Coming up. I don't care about today.
1: All right, just give me a moment. Sorry, I haven't got that right in front of
0: that's
1: me.
0: Okay.
1: So
0: well, you do whichever bit you want to do, Caroline. I'm not here to.
1: That's fine. So while I pull it up, how about
0: I'm looking at this water spout. It doesn't look like it goes all the way to the ocean. But is that because you can't see the wispy bits from the bottom?
1: Yeah, I think so the top bit looks a little bit more like it's the cloud part.
0: Yeah.
1: Have you got the footage up now?
0: Yes, I do.
1: Yeah. Yeah. So the top part looks as though it's probably a bit more of the cloud because it looks a bit denser and stuff. But I think if you kind of look at it, you can kind of see a little bit of the rotation and a bit of swirly on the ocean.
0: That's amazing. And the water goes up to the clouds.
1: Yeah, usually it gets sucked up from the bottom. So normally, you'll often the rotation can be. So I think if you think of it as a horizontal cylinder rolling, and then that gets lifted up and becomes vertical, and then you've got your
0: tucks away
1: becomes a vertical rotation.
0: There's two things I've learned.
1: I've got
0: today.
1: My hands moving here while I'm trying to explain this, so I know that doesn't help, but.
0: Imagine it in my head.
1: Yeah.
0: Have we got temperatures for tomorrow?
1: Yes.
0: Where are
1: we? Sorry. Well, what have we got? So most of the state is going to be fairly clear of weather tomorrow. So starting up north, Broome, ranging sunny, 16 to 21 tomorrow. And then as we get sort of more into the Pilbara, so Port Hedland, 15 to 29, sunny, Exmouth, we'll have... might see a little bit of cloud in the morning, 16 to 25 degrees. And then inland in the Pilbara, we go Newman, 8 degrees to 24. So a little bit cooler as you get right into the middle part of the Pilbara. Heading further south down the west coast, Coral Bay, 14 to 26, mostly sunny. Carnarvon, 11 to 25 and sunny. Mount Magnet, 9 to 24. Meekatharra, 10 to 23. Kalgoorlie, 7 to 21, mostly sunny day. And then right over near the southeast, we've got Eucla, which is going to be 6 and 18. So we're getting closer to the coast there. And then if we start looking into the southwest land division, sunny through the central west, Geraldton, 10 to 23 degrees tomorrow. Heading into the lower west, so Perth's going to be 21. We've got a shower or two that's going to develop later in the day. They're going to start in the southwest, so we'll get to that when I move a little bit further south. But generally around that 20 to 22 degrees for the lower west. Albany, as we get to the southwest corner. So we've got showers coming through tomorrow, starting off round Bunbury through to Albany. So showers for that southwest corner, maximum temperatures around that 15 degrees to 17 degrees in the southwest corner there. Albany a little bit warmer, 18 degrees, and we'll see those showers developing and increasing during the day. And then as we get into Esperance, 20 degrees, mostly sunny. The extent of the shower line is going to be by evening, Durian Bay to around Bremer Bay. So anywhere northeast of that line should be pretty clear of any weather tomorrow. And then a couple of places in the Great Southern, like Kintanning and Wagin, might see a shower or two developing during the day, and maximums around that 17, 18 degrees.
0: God, it's a big state, isn't it, WA? So much
1: it
0: of
1: is. It. It is.
0: Caroline Crowe, I thank you so much for tolerating my performance this afternoon.
1: Oh, excellent job.
0: Take care. See ya.
1: It's just we'll speak to you next time.
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0: Just got a bit of a follow-up in regard to the Telstra outage that happened today. Now, the ABC has heard from the Department of Fire and Emergency Services on the impact of that outage on 000 calls. A DFES spokesperson says there were no calls to 000 who were unable to contact DFES today as a result of the Telstra outage. There were no turnout delays to incidents reported across Western Australia via 000. There was a delay to a volunteer brigade arriving at a fire at the Quiriting York Road at Mount Hardy after a 000 call at 8 a.m. because accurate location information wasn't available because of the outage. At 8:09, a 000 call was received reporting the fire was under control and crews weren't required. Three volunteer fire brigades attended to ensure the scene was safe.
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1: There's a thing where if you watch like an old movie you really like or you watch like an old TV show, it kind of settles you. If you're a bit anxious or, you know, your mood is a bit fluttery, you watch an old like Beverly Hills Cop and then you sink into sort of comfort within yourself. The jazz promo for ABC Jazz is a bit like that for me. Whenever it's a bit too much, because that was a banger of a weather forecast. Just had to reset myself. Here we go. Final 15 minutes of the program. It's NAIDOC Week this week, continuing to shine a light here on Regional Drive to Indigenous musicians. And next, something of a wild ride will be meeting your ears as multi-talented Noongar man Ricky Neal Jr. creates some banging electro-pop. Prepare for your senses to be assaulted. In the meantime, I'm going to assault them with James Rain, who's reformed Aussie Krall with Men at Work, playing in that whole big summer tour. That's quite a lineup. Here's some solo material somewhere in the late 80s.

0: James Rain. I mean, there are not many songs written about sharks, let alone the hammerhead shark. So good on James Rain for having a red hot crack at that. I think that's what he's singing about. It's hard to tell with James Rain. Getting your footy shout-outs to country footy players this afternoon on Regional Drive as the country championships kick off tomorrow in Perth. 5 days of footy action, all of which you'll be able to stream from wherever you are in the state. G'day to Jay. Hey, Captain, I just hope that the message is regarding footy to play hard and play fair and pay respect to CTE effects. And also, AFL Cozzy Pickett, born in SA, grew up in Quereting, Melbourne Footy Club. Yes, Cozzy Pickett was born on the Eyre Peninsula in SA, raised in Quereting, WA, before he returned back to SA. His uncle being former AFL player Byron Pickett. Thank you for that shout out. 0448 922 604. Albany musician and actor Jared Inman started performing at around the age of 12. Born and raised in Kinjaling, he's a Noongar man and has gone to tread the boards with the Albany Light Opera and Theatre Company. And he has also done many other arts and will be joining me in a moment.
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1: Australia's only cat historian tells the surprising and complicated story of our famous and infamous felines. 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
2: It is coming up to 6 o'clock. News coming on your way at 6 o'clock this evening. And then following that, I think we've got, for those of you playing at home, the Rugby Union coming up on your radio too. So if you're a fan of State of Origin, stick with the ABC because that'll be broadcast.
3: I remember when we first met. 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

0: The Junior Supernova, Ricky Neal Jr. He is my guest. Welcome to the program, Ricky.
1: Hey, how are you?
0: Yeah, very well. How are you?
1: Good.
0: So let's talk about your style of music. A sonic space, certainly not maybe many regional musicians that we'd be familiar with dabbling.
1: No. I love disco and I love pop music and funk and sort of that's, I mean, I love all types of music and there's always that itch. Maybe I do a country album, but I don't think I'm doing that anytime soon. I enjoy it and I enjoy that sort of difference as well. It's good fun.
0: Is it, so when you look at that, because there's a couple of ways to approach when you get to that disco and funk and groove. Is it the electro sequencer, you know, sort of mishmash of keyboard sounds, or does it go back to that sort of classic disco, you know, chic groove?
1: It's definitely a bit of both. You know, I always enjoy, like, when someone asks me what type of music I say, I just say dance music with guitars. You know, like, we always, I don't think you'll hear a song of mine that doesn't have, like, you know, an old school sort of Motown-y vibe to it in some sense. You know, there's a lot of love there for all the classics, you know, your Michael Jacksons, your Princes, but at the same time, like, I was brought up in a pop generation and there's a lot of influence of that as well.
0: I'm curious, Ricky, in regional WA, there's so many, there's lots of pop and country and folk bands, but there is so little, well, probably little that delves into pop, let alone sort of electro funk stuff. Is that because, I don't know, is the audience not there in regional markets, or is it just the heritage of people who grew up in the sticks?
1: Yeah, I don't know. I mean, I'd hope that's not the reason, the audience part, because, you know, you want to be doing it for yourself. That's the main thing, right? Yeah. So I'd hope that's not the reason, but it very well could be. But I think, like, you know, Perth, let's take Perth, for example, put aside the regional stuff, Perth has what is known as the Perth sound, and that's surf rock. That's, like, really very much what Perth is known for on the grand scheme of things in Australian music. So, you know, you can only really be what you see in a lot of ways. And when that's, like, the most obvious thing, and then you go down, you know, obviously my way, you've got, like, the Waifs, and you've got all those types of acts where you go down that sort of more folk or country route. I guess it's just there's not a huge amount of exposure to it. Once, like, I was definitely just a rock band before starting to do the Ricky stuff, and, you know, that's when I was like, well, I want to take in what my influences are and what I enjoy listening to and run with that.
0: Yeah, and I only mention it because so many times I see quite a few local bands, and I'll go to local festivals and whatnot, and it's like, oh, what I would love just to see a good dance band.
1: Yeah. We're fortunate to fill that space.
0: And thank you for doing that. What have been the highlights for you for your musical journey so far?
1: I mean, as you mentioned earlier, that MCG thing was pretty crazy, but I think, you know, this entire year so far has been pretty banner worthy for us, my group and myself. Like, we've done East Coast tours with Play Lunch. We've done

0: a lot of great shows in Perth, couple regional dips, and it's been great. And we played a show, I think my highlight was Canberra. We played a show in Canberra to about 1500 people, and it was so far from home, and you just feel like, well, crazy that these people are. A lot of them didn't know us when walking in because we were opening for a bigger band, and then by the end we have all these new followers and all these people coming up and talking to us. So like, I guess just being able to see the payoff from all the work over the West Coast is actually, it's transferable, you know?
1: Ricky Neal Jr., thank you so much for chatting on the Swanee. We're going to play this tune. This is the one, Supernova, taking us to news at 6 o'clock. You'll get PM if you stay on the listen app. I think you get State of Origin if you're on the radio.

0: concerned, the deal is over. But he added he would let US negotiators keep talking about a lasting peace deal, even though he thought it was a waste of time.
1: And the US president has lashed out at Spain. Speaking at a summit of NATO leaders in the Turkish capital, Ankara, Donald Trump says he's ordered his Treasury Secretary, Scott Bessent, to cut off trade ties with Spain, calling Madrid a terrible partner in NATO. Washington and Madrid have been at loggerheads, with Spain explicitly rejecting Mr. Trump's demands for European countries to sharply increase military spending. In response, the Office of Prime Minister Pedro Sanchez says it's treating Mr. Trump's statements as business as usual, adding bilateral relations benefit both countries. And in the NBL, the Perth Wildcats have revealed emerging guard Ben Henschel will depart the club for the University of Mississippi in the US college competition. The 22-year-old was with the Wildcats for 3 years and enjoyed a breakout campaign in the 2024-25 season. Henschel signed a 2-year contract extension with the Wildcats last year, but has now decided to further his career with Ole Miss in the NCAA competition. Western Australia's weather, chance of a light shower southwest of a line from about Bunbury to Albany this evening. In Perth, clear skies and light winds dropping down to 8 degrees overnight with a partly cloudy top of 21 tomorrow, medium chance of showers in the afternoon or evening. Right now in town, it's 15 degrees.
2: Good evening and welcome to PM. I'm Samantha Donovan, coming to you from the lands of the Wurundjeri people of the Kulin Nation in Melbourne. Tonight, a 5-hour Telstra outage leaves millions of Australians without phone or internet connections. Also, Western Australia's mining industry facing its biggest strike in decades. And oil prices rise as the US and Iran launch missile strikes once again.
3: If we go back into full-scale war, which is possible, I think, after the NATO summit ends, if that happens, then I think you will see the price of oil go up because the Iranians will try to close off the straits once again.
2: The operator of Australia's largest telecommunications network, Telstra, has apologised to millions of customers after a lengthy network outage led to phone and internet disruptions around the country. Businesses, banks, train and taxi services were all affected. Some calls to the emergency 000 number also failed to get through, and police are conducting welfare checks to make sure those callers are okay. Diana Damjanovic has this report.
4: Early this morning, technological failures in Telstra's Sydney and Melbourne network quickly spread across the country. For this taxi driver, the impact was immediate.
5: I started 4:30 in the morning until 5:45. I didn't get any job. And 5:45, I was not having any internet connection, not in my phone, not in my dispatcher, not in my FPOS machine. Nothing was working. No one has cash, and plus, we don't know how meter gonna work, because if somebody sit in the car, then we can start the meter. But nobody wanted to sit in the car when we can't take electronic payments or, not even PID, we can't check anything.
4: He says the outage caused him to miss a lucrative trip from Melbourne all the way to the Murray River.
5: I got one job from Melbourne to Albury, which is like almost around $700 to $800 job. And I could not take the passenger because there was no network. I could not contact customer and they cancelled the job.
4: The crisis in the Telstra network peaked at about 5 a.m. Eastern Standard Time. Not only were phone calls affected, the outage also impacted trains, planes and taxis. Victoria's rail network was the hardest hit, with some disruptions in New South Wales and the ACT. Telstra has apologised to its millions of customers.
6: We know that customers across the whole community rely on our connectivity, and this network challenge has caused many issues and it's been a big disruption to many people's days, and we apologise for that.
4: The federal government increased fines for telcos involved with widespread outages last year, but the communications minister did not confirm if today's outage constitutes a breach.
7: Well, what I would like to do is wait for the investigation to be completed by both ACMA and what we learn from the 000 custodian. I can tell you that both of those people are already in a preliminary investigation stage, and that everything we are doing is being tracked in order to get to the bottom of it, and that justice is served. And I think all Australians would expect that justice is served here.
4: Speaking from Stanthorpe on Sky News today, One Nation MP.

0: Barnaby Joyce suggested a possible link between the outage and China's long-range missile test in the South Pacific on Monday.
1: I hope it's just a coincidence about the intercontinental ballistic missile that went into the Pacific. I don't want to be paranoid or conspiracy theorist, but we know there is the capacity for China to affect that sort of software, and I hope that that's investigated. I think it's an issue that needs to be cleared up.
0: The government had this response to Mr. Joyce's comments.
2: I think when it comes to matters of national security, you shouldn't make stuff up. You've heard from the Telstra acting CEO that there is currently no evidence to suggest that those things are the case, so I think it's irresponsible.
0: One of the crucial questions being asked about the outage is whether people in an emergency were able to contact 000. In the past 5 years, there have been 4 major network outages involving Telstra and Optus, with between 148 and 2,100 failed 000 calls recorded each time. At least 3 deaths have been linked to the outages. New rules force telcos to perform welfare checks on customers who have tried to make emergency calls. 000 Victoria and Telstra say those welfare checks are underway. Shadow Communications Minister Sarah Henderson says the government needs to move fast to work out what happened.
3: I have today called for an urgent inquiry and a report back within 7 days by the regulator to determine what happened today, whether any immediate steps can be taken to ensure this never happens again, and also Australians need to know whether anyone was impacted by the loss of 000.
0: The Communications Minister and government agencies are meeting this afternoon to find out exactly what went wrong and the full extent of the impact of the outage.
4: Diana Damjanovic. And Telstra has updated the public at a media conference a short time ago. That update was given by Telstra Group Chief Financial Officer Michael Ackland. Our reporter David Sparks joins me now. David, has Telstra given any more information about the cause of this morning's big outage?
5: Well, a little more, Sam, but not particularly specific at this stage, other than to confirm that they say or they believe it is a software issue rather than a hardware issue. Despite not having the final answer, the Chief Financial Officer, Michael Ackland, was obviously pretty keen to get on the front foot this evening and seemed to be communicating with the public given the incredible scrutiny that Telstra faces today. He does say that all of the issues have now been resolved. Now, most of us are not technically minded enough to understand this, but he does point out that the current understanding for Telstra is that a software fault caused a GPS node to reset, and that set in motion a chain of problems that led to the outages. But nonetheless, Telstra is still trying to figure out exactly what went wrong.
6: We are still conducting our investigation into the root cause. But we are confident we have identified a software defect. We've been able to isolate it. We'll provide further technical details of this once we complete the investigation. I want to be clear, this was not the result of a cyber incident.
5: Michael Ackland is Telstra's CFO. Now, Sam, something else that he was really, really driving home is that Telstra wants its customers to be very careful of scam calls. He says the company's already had reports of some of its customers receiving calls from fraudsters today, trying to take advantage of the situation. He's advising Telstra customers that if they get a call from someone claiming to be Telstra, just hang up straight away and then call Telstra back on the correct number that they actually have, Sam.
4: And David, as we heard in our earlier report, there's a lot of concern about 000 calls not getting through. What did Mr. Ackland have to say in terms of what's going on there?
5: Well, he provided quite a bit of information in his explanation about that, Sam. And something he was at pains to point out is that Telstra has made a significant welfare checks where it was possible that 000 calls had failed.
6: We've conducted testing of 000 calls early this morning and confirmed calling was working successfully. As part of our standard process, we conduct welfare checks when a 000 call is unsuccessful or is dropped after connecting. Now, as of this afternoon, we've completed 333 welfare checks. Now, the way that we did that is we first sent an SMS to customers. 138 of those told us they didn't need assistance at that point. We then called The remaining 189 via voice calls to get in contact with them. 110 of those customers informed us that they did not need assistance. And there are 79 calls that people we could not get in contact with. And through the course of today, in real time, they were referred to police in the various states, and they are doing a physical welfare check where they haven't responded. Now, six customers out of that 300 and over 300 customers told us they needed assistance. That was addressed immediately, and they were referred to the emergency service that they needed to be connected with.
5: So that again is Michael Ackland, Telstra's Chief Financial Officer. And so, Sam, we still need to wait for more information from both Telstra and the police in those various states about the outcomes of some of those welfare checks.
4: Yes, let's hope all those people are okay. David, thank you. David Sparks reporting for us. The Prime Minister has flagged that Pacific leaders are on the verge of issuing a joint statement criticising China's ballistic missile test in the region. It comes as Anthony Albanese continues his diplomatic blitz of Pacific leaders, meeting his counterparts from Papua New Guinea, Tonga and Samoa in Brisbane today. The ABC's foreign affairs reporter Stephen Jedgetts is there. Stephen, let's start with the Chinese missile launch. What's the response been from the region?
7: Look, quite a forceful response so far, Sam. A number of countries have come out and effectively condemned the missile launch. Now, not all countries have been equally full-throated in this. Probably the most forceful has been Matthew Wale, the Prime Minister of Solomon Islands, who said that China was a friend of Solomon Islands, but this missile launch was not the act of a friend. So pretty sharp criticism. But we've also seen Fiji's defence minister come out and be quite critical, although the government issued itself a much more cautious statement. We've seen Tuvalu, the nation which in some senses was closest to this, because we believe the ICBM ploughed into waters just outside Tuvalu's exclusive economic zone, issuing a very full-throated statement saying that they had, quote, grave and serious concern and disappointment over the launch. Now, this morning, Anthony Albanese, ahead of these meetings with Pacific leaders, was asked about the launch and what the response from the Pacific was. And interestingly, he said that the Pacific Islands Forum, which is the peak body for all Pacific leaders, was already pulling together a statement by all Pacific Island Forum members, which he hinted would be a full-throated, or at least a fairly full-throated, condemnation of what China has done here.
8: Look, the Pacific Island Forum, there's a draft statement which is being going around the members of the Pacific Island Forum. It's a very strong statement. And I'm hopeful, certainly from Australia's perspective, I've made very clear comments, public comments, but we're hoping as well that the nations of the Pacific join together to send a strong message.
4: The Prime Minister, Anthony Albanese. And Stephen, what else do you think would have been on the agenda for the meetings of the Pacific Island leaders today?
7: Look, there would have been plenty, but I'll just pick out two because they're very current at the moment. Of course, Anthony Albanese was in Fiji just on Monday announcing a new alliance with Fiji, the Ocean of Peace Alliance. One of the elements that's so fascinating about this treaty is that it's actually open to other Pacific nations to join. That is a step that, you know, now PNG and Fiji have both taken, striking formal military alliances with Australia, or defence alliances, something that no one would have predicted even a few years ago. And now the question is, will other nations, presumably those with militaries, potentially look to join up in the future? Now, at the top of that list, probably PNG and Tonga, as well as New Zealand, because they're the three countries that really maintain standing militaries in the region. So I think it's all but certain, let's put it that way, that Prime Minister Anthony Albanese would have raised this prospect with both PNG and Tonga in the meeting today. Whether, of course, those countries do take that step down the track to join is another question. I don't think it will happen anytime soon, but I imagine that was high up on the agenda. One other thing that I think would also have been almost certainly discussed was just broader questions around climate change and COP. COP being, of course, Sam, the conference of the parties, the main multilateral climate change meeting hosted under UN auspices every year. We've got Fiji preparing now to host a pre-COP meeting, Australia now holding the presidency of negotiations. I imagine that Pacific nations would have urged Australia in this meeting to do everything possible to push the global community to act as quickly as possible, not just on electrification and the things that Australia wants to talk about, but potentially also on some of those issues that are harder for Australia to manage, like the fact that, you know, some Pacific nations have joined with smaller island states pushing for a phase out of fossil fuel exports. That's a difficult one for Australia, of course, but it's always on the Pacific agenda.
4: And Stephen, you're in Brisbane. Of course, the big State of Origin final is on there tonight. And I understand rugby has also been a topic of discussion at the meeting.
7: It is the Pacific, Sam. So rugby, whether that's rugby league or rugby union, is always high on the agenda. And unsurprisingly, the fact that you've got four Pacific leaders or three Pacific leaders and Anthony Albanese in Brisbane... Let's put it this way. I don't think it's a coincidence that they're here on Origin night and all four leaders will gather together at the decider in Lang Park tonight, something that I'm sure Australian officials always were plotting out from the beginning, perhaps. But look, there was one other element just worth touching on. Australia, you might remember when we announced the $600 million plan for an NRL team in Papua New Guinea, made it clear that a big chunk of that money, more than $200 million, would go not to the elite team, but to grassroots development programs on rugby league, using league to try and drive health and education outcomes in particular in these countries. This afternoon at a function in a Brisbane hotel, all three leaders joined Anthony Albanese to say that they've now reached an agreement on how that money will be rolled out. And clearly, all those countries represented today are hoping that league can be something of a circuit breaker when it comes to tackling some of those wicked development problems across Pacific nations.
4: Well, we hope the leaders enjoy the game tonight. Stephen Jedgetts, thank you very much. Stephen Jedgetts is the ABC's Foreign Affairs reporter. This is PM. I'm Samantha Donovan. You can hear all our programs live or later on ABC Listen. Ahead, the price of oil jumps as the US and Iran exchange fire once again. Western Australia's mining industry looks set for its biggest strike in decades, with hundreds of BHP workers set to walk off the job next week at Port Hedland in the state's north. The planned industrial action comes after failed talks between the mining giant and unions on a four-year labour agreement. ABC reporter Samantha Girling is in Perth. Samantha, what is this strike going to involve?
9: Well, there'll be an 8-hour stoppage from 2 till 10pm next Thursday. Now, estimates have varied that it could involve anywhere between 160 and 400 workers walking off the job. And that's workers across port operations and maintenance from three different unions, the Western Mine Workers Alliance, the Australian Manufacturers Workers Union and the Electrical Trades Union. Now, a lot of money passes through the Port Hedland port facility. It's Australia's largest export facility, and it also generates a lot of money for BHP and the WA government in terms of royalties. Now, estimates are that BHP generates $120 million a day in revenue through that port, and there's around $6 million in royalty payments to the WA government a day from this port. So the unions are now estimating that their strike could potentially cost BHP between $40 and $50 million in revenue from just that one action.
4: And Sam, what are the union's demands that have led to this strike?
9: Well, the unions haven't publicly specified a dollar figure. They're saying the focus is on job classifications, clearer pay and progression structures. But negotiations have gone on for more than 6 months. BHP has pointed to a deal that they managed to negotiate with workers at a different facility in the Pilbara, South Flank and Mining Area C just last week. That was for a 16% pay rise over 4 years. But the Combined Ports Union from Port Hedland say that they believe that that deal's undercooked and that they wouldn't be satisfied with something similar. And they've warned that they are prepared to do further industrial actions if this isn't resolved. And next week's stoppage is just a demonstration of how serious they are.
4: And what's the feeling there? Are there any signs that the industrial action could be averted?
9: The unions do say that they've tentatively locked in a meeting with BHP next week, and if there is any serious developments in negotiations, they've said they'll go back to their members, put it to them, and then they can decide whether or not to call off next week's action.
4: Samantha Girling reporting from Perth. To the conflict in the Middle East now, Iran has pledged to deliver a crushing response after the United States launched a fresh barrage of attacks on the country. The American military struck more than 80 targets after Iran hit three merchant vessels in the Strait of Hormuz. This latest escalation in hostilities puts the fragile ceasefire deal on even shakier ground. Alexandra Humphreys filed this report.
10: Status: engine room fire and full of smoke.
0: A Qatari tanker carrying liquefied natural gas through the Strait of Hormuz urgently calls for assistance.
10: Unable to assess further damage. All crew are safe and mustered on the starboard side. We are disabled, no engines and no steering. All stations, whoever listening, coastal radio stations and naval batteries operating in area, kindly assist.
0: The tanker is believed to be one of three commercial ships attacked by Iran in the Strait of Hormuz overnight, action that prompted the United States to launch a series of retaliatory strikes. The US military says it hit more than 80 targets, including Iranian air defense systems, command and control networks, coastal radar sites, and anti-ship missile capabilities. Speaking from the NATO summit in Turkey, NATO Secretary General Mark Rutte backed the US attacks.
11: Well, I think it was absolutely necessary because when you have a ceasefire and Iran is basically violating the ceasefire, we've seen what happened yesterday with ships being attacked, I think it is totally crucial that the US forcefully reacts.
0: The US has also reinstated oil sanctions. Both Washington and Tehran are accusing each other of violating the fragile ceasefire. The position of the Iranian leadership was outlined on state TV.
12: The Ministry of Foreign Affairs of the Islamic Republic of Iran warns of the consequences of the United States' breach of its commitments and states that it will take whatever measures it deems necessary to safeguard its national interests and security.
0: After pledging to deliver a crushing response, Iran's Revolutionary Guard announced it had targeted American military sites in Bahrain and Kuwait and shot down a U.S. drone. Malcolm Davis is a senior analyst in defence strategy at the Australian Strategic Policy Institute.
13: Clearly the Americans have decided we can't let these attacks on these commercial shippings go unanswered, and so they've responded with these strikes. Now the question is, what do the Iranians do next? That's really up to Tehran, but if they strike back, if we end up in a tit-for-tat escalation situation, you could potentially see the war reinitiating and going back into a full-scale war. It's possible, though, it's more likely that this will be a series of one-off strikes and the Iranians and the Americans will go back to some sort of negotiation process.
0: How tenuous do you think the ceasefire is today?
13: I think it's pretty tenuous. I think that, you know, it's looking more and more on shaky ground. We've been in this halfway house now for some weeks, whereby both sides have been engaging in strikes against one another. But at the same time, there's this process of negotiation that's been occurring to try and bring an end to the war. The problem is that the Iranians' terms for a peace agreement are unacceptable to the Americans. They want total control over the Strait of Hormuz. They want the ability to impose tolls on shipping going through the Strait of Hormuz. And if that shipping refuses to pay those tolls, then they want to have the ability to attack that shipping. And I think that's what's happened here. So I think that from the American perspective, to agree to those terms would be basically to agree to accepting defeat. And that would be a huge blow to the Trump administration.
0: Dr. Davis explains the Trump administration faces a difficult negotiation.
13: From Trump's perspective, he wants to find a way out of this situation because there's no clear military solution to this conflict, short of the Americans going all in, including with boots on the ground, and that would be politically unacceptable in the United States. So there's no real easy military solution here. But at the same time, a diplomatic solution that then leads to Iran emerging with significant advantage is also unacceptable. So it's threading the needle in many respects.
0: Multiple tankers have now turned back after attempting to pass out of the Strait of Hormuz, and oil prices have already shot up.
14: Dr. Davis believes the next few days will be critical to determining whether they continue to rise.
13: If the war really does restart in a major way, if we go back into full-scale war, which is possible, I think, you know, after the NATO summit in Ankara in Turkey, if that happens, then I think you will see the price of oil go up because the Iranians will try to close off the straits once again. And so we'll be back into that situation we were in March, April, where we were worried about oil being cut off and the implications that would have, for example, for Australia, if we were if we could not access critical oil energy reserves.
4: Dr. Malcolm Davis from the Australian Strategic Policy Institute, Alexandra Humphreys, the reporter. And an update to that story, Donald Trump is now saying he thinks that the memorandum of understanding signed with Iran to end the conflict is over and that he doesn't want to engage with Tehran. He was speaking in Ankara ahead of the NATO summit in the Turkish capital.
15: I don't want to deal with them anymore. They're scum. You know what scum is? They're scum. They're sick people. They're led by sick people. And they're vicious, violent people. And if they had a nuclear weapon, they'd use it. As far as I'm concerned, it's over. I'll speak to our negotiators. They want to negotiate. They're good people. Steve Witkoff, Jared Kushner. But they have to come back to me. As far as I'm concerned, it's just a waste of time dealing with them.
4: The American President, Donald Trump. Thanks very much for being with me for PM. I'm Samantha Donovan. We'll be back at the same time tomorrow. Good night.

0: Good evening, Brianna Shepherd with ABC Radio News. BHP says it's eager to continue negotiating constructively with the combined port workers' unions in Port Hedland after they provided notice of strike action next week. Samantha Girling reports.
1: Workers across three unions will down tools for 8 hours next Thursday at Australia's largest bulk export port in WA's Pilbara. They claim they're frustrated with a lack of progress after more than 6 months of negotiations with BHP. The unions estimate the stop work could cost their employer up to $50 million, but the Chamber of Minerals and Energy's Aaron Morey warns it'll also hit state coffers.
2: It means that the state government loses out in significant amounts of royalties going forward, which ultimately harms the community.
1: The unions say the strike could be averted if progress is made at a tentative meeting set for early next week.
0: Telstra has ruled out a cyber attack as the cause of today's widespread network outage. The telco says a software bug caused its timing servers to incorrectly reset its clocks, leading to the nationwide disruptions. Telstra CFO Michael Ackland says hackers weren't behind the outage, but warns fraudsters may now be trying to take advantage of the situation.
3: I want to be clear, this was not the result of a cyber incident. I also want to ask customers to be extra vigilant about calls they receive at the moment by people claiming to be Telstra. We have seen reports of customers receiving calls from fraudsters.
0: Liberal frontbencher Andrew Hastie says both mono and multiculturalism are both loaded political terms. Last month, One Nation leader Pauline Hanson said Australia must be a monoculture, sparking criticism from the Prime Minister, who has labelled Senator Hanson's call a nonsense argument. Asked on 7:30 whether he agrees with Anthony Albanese that multiculturalism is who the nation is, Mr. Hastie says he agrees with most sensible mainstream Australians.
4: Monoculturalism as put out by Pauline Hanson and multiculturalism as, you know, advocated by some people on the left are both loaded political terms. You've got the woke right pushing for monoculturalism, you've got the woke left pushing for multiculturalism. I sit with most sensible mainstream Australians somewhere in the centre.
0: Two more suspected H5 bird flu cases have been recorded in WA at a beach in Perth's north and a beach in the state's midwest. Callum Lidlow has the details.
5: The two bird carcasses found at Mullaloo and Horrocks beaches were petrels, migratory seabirds commonly found on Australian coasts this time of year. Authorities say there is still nothing to indicate that avian influenza has spread to poultry farms or native wildlife. The total number of confirmed cases in WA is now five, with the latest two awaiting confirmatory testing by the CSIRO. A carcass found at Mullaloo Beach last week has been deemed a presumed positive case. Anyone who sees a dead or unwell bird is urged not to touch it and instead take photographs and report it to the Emergency Animal Disease Hotline.
0: Overseas, and a dozen countries are to spend more than $115 billion over the next decade on a new long-range missile to protect Europe. British Prime Minister Keir Starmer is expected to discuss the project at the NATO summit in Turkey, as the BBC's

0: Frank Gardner reports.
1: Billed as one of NATO's most advanced weapons, it's intended to strike targets nearly 200 miles away with pinpoint accuracy, possibly extending out to 1,250 miles. Keir Starmer said this UK-led initiative will help bring European allies together to keep NATO safe for years to come. But like many planned military projects in the pipeline, Deep Strike is not expected to be ready until the 2030s.
0: In the AFL, ruckman Sean Darcy is out of the Fremantle side to face Sydney in their top-of-the-table clash at Perth Stadium tomorrow night. Darcy only recently returned to the senior team from injury, with the Dockers saying he's being managed because of the five-day break between games. Hayden Young also misses the match with a groin injury, with Mason Cox and Jaga O'Meara coming into the side. Meanwhile, Sydney coach Dean Cox has confirmed dangerous forward Tom Papley will be fit to take on Fremantle. Papley's missed the Swans' past five games after injuring a calf in May. Cox says Papley will be a welcome addition to a side already missing key forwards Logan McDonald and Joel Armitage.
2: Yeah, Paps will play. Yeah, he's done everything we've asked of him for the last couple of weeks. He's done a huge amount of volume at training, and yeah, he's ready to go, which is exciting for the footy club.
0: Perth's weather, clear skies and light winds, dropping down to 8 degrees overnight, with a partly cloudy top of 21 tomorrow. Right now in town, it's 14 degrees.
3: Yes, I've been having issues this morning. None of my messages goes through and it says mobile data's not available.
4: Just heading out to Ballarat this morning, so got to find a new way of getting out there. So we'll see what happens.
5: We haven't seen an outage like this ever before, where we've had all our trains out in one hit.
6: Stranded morning commuters, purchases that didn't go through, crucial calls left unanswered. A major nationwide network outage hit potentially millions of Telstra customers. In the regions where telecommunications can feel fragile on an ordinary day, we'll look at the flow-on effects. And
7: you've got to weigh up your goals, if that makes sense, like whether footy's really worth risking your life for. You've got to look at the bigger picture.
6: How successive concussions on the footy field is making young players in the country rethink their sport of choice. My name's Alex Barwick. You're listening to Australia Wide, coming to you from Aranda Country in Mbantwa Alice Springs. The nationwide Telstra network outage has caused chaos across the country and reminds us just how connected our lives are to nationally networked technology. In regional and remote parts of Australia, it's seen train commuters in New South Wales and Victoria discover they weren't going anywhere as rail lines came to a standstill. Reporter Nate Woodall spoke with Deborah Munzel at Bendigo Station.
8: Like, I went into Echuca yesterday and booked tickets on the Swan Hill line because the Echuca train doesn't leave early enough for us, so we decided we'd come to Bendigo so we could go down to see a show in Melbourne. So we've just got here and they're saying there's no show. So I just said to the girls that they want me to drive, but they thought maybe they might get some buses, so we're just waiting at the moment. And if not, I'll be their chauffeur. It's a long way from Gumbau and Kuna areas to come down here and find where there's no train.
6: And Will Tiepo, the CEO of the V-Line, explained just how extraordinary this situation was.
5: Well, we haven't seen an outage like this ever before, where we've had all our trains out in one hit. So this is one that obviously we'll look back and work with our national partners to make sure that the national train system or communications network that we connect into, it does have some further backup systems where we need to.
6: But beyond regional transport, across the country, payment systems were down in many businesses. Telehealth services were affected and welfare checks took place where 000 calls hadn't gone through. The cause of the problem, an apparent timekeeping issue at Telstra data centres, was behind the telco's widespread network outage. One so significant that the Federal Communications Minister pulled the pin on her leave to front the media, but pushed back on the telco to provide answers.
9: Telcos are the least trusted industry in our country as we stand today, and days like today demonstrate exactly why Australians feel that way. It will be up to Telstra to make things right with their customers out of today, and it's up for me as a lawmaker to look at how we continue to improve the system. And I think some of the things that are evident today that you're experiencing are demonstration of the improvements that we've made.
6: Annika Wells speaking there. Paul Butter is an independent telecommunications analyst. Paul, thanks for speaking to me. How significant is this outage?
10: I think it's very significant because, again, it shows how much we depend on the telecommunications network for our society and our economy. So, you know, if something happens like this, it's a massive interference in our lives. And, you know, this costs money, can cost lives. You know, it's frustrating for business people. So it's all over the place, really a disaster.
6: Are there particular challenges when this kind of outage happens for people living in regional and remote parts of Australia?
10: Yeah, you know, those people, of course, rely the most on telecommunications, you know, so if they don't have any communications, it's totally isolation. So, you know, I think, yes, absolutely, rural and remote areas are far more affected, you know, in that respect, yeah, it's, the technology is the same, but, you know, their life and their business is far more affected than people in the cities who have other alternatives.
6: Paul, why has this outage affected just so many services, from payment systems to train lines?
10: Yeah, if we look at the system, you know, then we call it a centralized system. In other words, you know, it is one, the network is one big network, one big nationwide network. And that is more efficient, that's more cost effective. But what then happens, a fault that happens in Sydney can go all the way to Darwin, can go all the way to Howard, can go all the way to, you know, wherever. It's not isolated anymore. So if it's the resilience in a network that's very efficient and very cost effective is not the same as a resilient network. In a resilient network, you need to have situations whereby a particular problem that occurs, problems will always occur, but you have to isolate it as quickly as possible in the smallest possible area as, you know, as you can. And if that happens, then in any case, you limit the problems that are occurring. In this situation, the whole nation suffers from a problem that might occur in Sydney or Melbourne. So it's the resilience of the network, it's the configuration of the network that actually is causing this nationwide problem. And that's something we as a nation need to address. You know, how important is these telecommunications networks? How important are they for our society and our economy? And do we need perhaps more resilience? And it's a policy issue that as a nation we need to start looking at. You know, it's not about a reliable network. It needs to be about a resilient network that can handle problems like these.
6: Communications Minister Annika Wells has confirmed that some first emergency calls, 000 calls, didn't connect. The second one did, but the first ones were lost, and there's welfare checks that have been going on. That's obviously one of the major danger areas. How concerning is that, and are there other danger areas?
10: Unfortunately, the ironclad sort of regulations that's in place to protect 000 again has failed. Perhaps in a limited way, not as bad as with Optus, but it still has failed. So we still haven't got it right on how to actually manage that network in that respect.
6: Do you think we're likely to see more of these mass outage events?
10: Absolutely. You know, there's no doubt about that it will happen more. Because, as I mentioned, the network is what it is. And people are people that you know, can make mistakes. Software can have bugs. All of that is there. Will it be limited? Perhaps AI can help. Yeah, definitely. Of course, this is not only happening in Australia, by the way. We see that in every country, you know, we have issues like this. So the telecommunications industry, the manufacturers, are also working on software solutions, you know, that can actually prevent or quicker solve the issue. You know, self-healing networks, all sorts of things are there. So while you cannot stop an outage, you can actually come up with new ideas and new innovations and new parts of the network that actually can make it less dramatic as what we are seeing now. But yes, it will happen in the future as well. And it might take quite some time before you transfer a network that as it is now to a network that is totally resilient. That is a long process, an expensive process, not easy to do.
6: Paul, thanks so much.
10: Okay, my pleasure.
6: Paul Butter there. He's an independent telecommunications analyst.
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6: We head to Port Hedland now, where Western Australia's mining industry looks set to experience its most significant industrial action for a quarter of a century, after talks between BHP and unions failed to reach a result. Talks between the miner and unions, representing almost 400 workers at its operations in Port Hedland, wrapped up on Tuesday. Then the unions have subsequently announced that they've given BHP the required 5 days' notice to strike. The dispute at the port, Australia's largest export facility, threatens $120 million in revenue a day for the company and millions in royalty payments to the WA government. Pilbara reporter Kimberly Putland has the story. Kimberly, thanks for speaking to Australia Wide. What's led to this industrial action?
12: So BHP and unions have been negotiating since October last year, and since then tensions have only been creeping up. This all really kicked off last month when two unions, that's the Electrical Trades Union and the Australian Manufacturing Workers Union, filed a protected action ballot, which all their workers voted in favour of, which meant they had the ability to strike as long as they provided BHP that 5 days' notice. And then earlier this week, of course, we got the news that a third union, that's the Australia's Workers Union, also voted in favour of a strike action. So this now spans three unions. In total, the unions say that's about 300 workers, and they're expecting about 150 to 200 of those to walk off the job next week.
6: So the strike action is expected to begin next Thursday. What services will be affected?
12: That's right. So the unions are going to walk off the job for 8 hours. So that's between 2 p.m. and 10 p.m. local time. Unions have made no secret that their aim is to disrupt the port. They want their voices to be heard. Even part of the protected action ballot from Australian Workers Union last week was about bans to loading ore on the ships. So it does very much seem that the intent is to shut down the port. BHP has said this could cost them up to $120 million a day. Earlier today, unions said this could cost about $50 million with that 8-hour stoppage.
6: What are the unions and striking workers calling for?
12: Unions are expecting about 150 to 200 people will walk off-site next week. They're accusing BHP of refusing to come to the table. They've been arguing for better wages and conditions, and earlier today we heard Adam Woodage say that a $25,000 pay increase could be met with an additional 9 cents of every $100 per tonne of iron ore going to workers. Earlier today he addressed the media. He's the State Secretary of the Electrical Trade Union in WA.
13: Unfortunately, BHP are moving at a glacial speed, which is unfortunate. So we have been instructed by our members to file for protected industrial action. That notification has gone into BHP's inboxes about 20 minutes ago, and we're looking at the 16th of July for 8 hours worth of stoppages. And that will be at about 2 p.m. in the afternoon up at the BHP port operations, and they won't be returning to work until about 10 p.m. that night.
6: Kimberly, what's been the response from BHP?
12: We have reached out to BHP a few times for a response. We did get one, but it was pretty much the same response we got earlier this week to the Australian Workers Union voting in favour of strike action. Their response touched on the fact that they delivered a new enterprise agreement at the Mining Area C and South Flank operations. That's just a bit further inland from Port Hedland. And they did so without industrial action. And they say their intention is to find a way to lock in industry-leading pay and conditions for the port operations team. But more to come on that one, I suspect.
6: Kimberly, thanks so much.
12: Thank you.
6: Pilbara reporter Kimberly Putland there.
11: This is ABC Australia Wide.
6: To Renmark now in the Riverland. Angus Pittman had a promising football career ahead of him, but after 8 concussions on the country footy field by the age of 16, he was forced to leave behind the game he loved. As the national conversation about concussion in sport continues, young men like Angus are diversifying their sports to stay outdoors and stay active. Reporter Anita Ward has more.
7: My head was hurting. I was in tremendous pain. I was just basically laying in a hospital bed. All they gave me was Panadol. I was just laying in the bed, basically holding my head as much as I could, trying to stay out the light. Had to get him to turn off the light so I could try to relax, but nothing would work.
14: This is what happened when 16-year-old Angus Pittman suffered his last concussion playing country football. It took several months to properly recover from, and Angus was forced to retire from footy for good.
7: It was hard because, yeah, being in a small community town, all your mates, everyone play footy, talk about footy, it's in the paper, it's everywhere. You can't really escape it.
14: Angus was playing with the South Australian National Football League, or SANFL's West Adelaide Development Squad at the time, and was keen to see how far the game would take him. But when he got his eighth concussion back on the home country footy field, it was time to call it quits.
7: You've got to weigh up your goals, if that makes sense, like whether footy's really worth risking your life for. You've got to look at the bigger picture, like one or two concussions, you're thinking, yeah, all right, with like 1 or 2 weeks symptoms ain't too bad, but when you get one and you get like a month or two of symptoms, then you're starting to think like I should stop playing footy. So I didn't play any sport for about a year because I was going through high school and had year 12 and it was a bit too much trying to find a new sport. So I kind of just started gym, just had to do something, get my mind off of things.
14: Now, aged 18, Angus has found hope in a new sport, making the most of his hometown, being situated on the banks of the River Murray.
7: I don't even know how I picked up rowing. I think Dad just said, go have a crack, just see if you like it, and then kind of stayed around and still doing it to this day. And we've just been training probably the last 4 or 5 months, 4 or 5 times a week, and now I'm loving it and in the full swing of things.
14: Dr. Francis Corrigan, Adelaide University Associate Professor and concussion expert, says more research is needed into concussions and head injuries.
15: So what we know is that there are risks with repeated head knocks over time. So when we're talking about a concussion, it's really just a medical diagnosis. So you have to have certain symptoms. You don't need to have lost consciousness, but it is just a medical diagnosis. But there is an increasing understanding in the field that it is a cumulative effect of number of head bumps over time that can potentially increase risk of developing diseases later on in life. Again, we're not sure which people are going to be most at risk, but we do know that some people with repeated head bumps over time can have increased risk of other diseases like motor neuron disease, chronic traumatic encephalopathy, Alzheimer's disease and Parkinson's disease.
14: Under current community AFL guidelines, a player who suffers a concussion can only return to play on the 21st day following a concussion if they get medical clearance. Murray Valley Football Netball League President Andrew Schultz says while the rule is clear, it requires people to self-report, something that might not always be happening.
16: The potential is there to cut corners. Obviously, a league representative or a sample representative isn't present at every single game of football to police it, so it's down to the clubs and the way they handle it.
14: SANFL Executive General Manager of Football, Matt Doldig, says things are moving in the right direction.
17: The game's never been safer from an incident perspective. The AFL has led the way here and done a great job at amending rules, tackling technique, tribunal, stronger penalties at tribunal for anyone that steps outside of those rules with a tackle or a bump that gets someone high. So absolutely they're having a really big impact on the game. And for mine, the game's never been safer in that respect. Clearly we've still got work to do and we'll continue to do that work to make the game as absolutely as safe as we possibly can. But we need to educate. We need to make volunteers and coaches feel comfortable in taking a player off the field, ensuring that they sit out for that minimum 3 weeks. So there's always education to be done.
14: Back on the river, Angus is putting everything into his rowing while supporting his local footy club, the Renmark Rovers, as an assistant coach.
7: Looking in the next few months, I should be rowing at a higher level or my erg time should be up there, and then just got to apply that times and power to the water. And yeah, we're going really well footy this year. Been undefeated the last 9 rounds, but got a big week this week and we'll see how we go.
6: Angus Pittman ending that story from Anita Ward, and the AFL was contacted for comment. My name's Alex Barwick. You're listening to Australia Wide. We head to Murrumbah in central Queensland now. Sometimes loss comes far too early in life, and parents who've lost a child know that pain and grief all too well. When Kimberly Stevens' teenage son died 5 years ago, she found comfort in talking with other bereaved parents. It helped so much that she set about building a community. Reporter Katrina Bevan has this story.
18: When you sit down with someone who is on that same journey, there's so much that doesn't need to be said. You're not constantly thinking that you need to explain how you're feeling. If you're crying one second, then laughing the next, it's okay because the other person understands. It can be a lifeline, and it certainly was for me.
19: When Kimberly Stevens' 13-year-old son Ethan died in 2021, she struggled to find appropriate support. He was diagnosed with T-cell acute lymphoblastic leukemia in late 2020, but died after contracting a type of fungal pneumonia during chemotherapy.
18: It was 9 weeks, so it was really quite quick and very traumatic for Ethan and for us.
19: Grieving and still caring for her younger son, Kimberly, who's also a psychologist, found speaking with others who understood helped somewhat.
18: You know, I get this feeling of comfort when I'm sitting with other parents. It just kind of feels like I'm home almost.
19: But living in the small mining town of Moranbah in central Queensland, she knew others struggling in remote areas may not have the same opportunity for connection. And so the idea to create an app where bereaved parents could connect with each other was born. After 3 years of work, she launched Kids Connecting Parents last year. It's taken her on walks with other bereaved parents, to yoga and coffee catch-ups. With 230 parents on the app across 8 countries, she's now preparing to present its early findings at the European Grief Conference in Portugal in September. While experts say this interest in digital grief tools is increasing.
20: But the research is still emerging, and we don't have long-term data on how these tools might be helping people over time. But certainly, sort of having said that, technology is one way to facilitate connection, particularly in rural and remote regions where other forms of support might be difficult to access.
19: That was University of Queensland Senior Lecturer in Clinical Psychology, Fiona McCallum. She says a more comprehensive approach to bereavement support, including things like social networks, alongside peer and professional support, is needed.
20: Not everyone is going to need to make use of all of them, but we need to make them available for people who are seeking these different forms of support.
19: In the remote New South Wales town of Broken Hill, grieving father Jason King downloaded the app after losing his 18-year-old daughter Jordan to suicide in 2023.
21: When you lose a child, it really is like you've been completely dismantled from the inside out, and you're never going to put yourself back together the same way again. But you know, having someone there to help you put the pieces back and take stock well into the future as that journey unfolds is such an important piece of the puzzle.
19: As a filmmaker, Jason channeled his grief into founding the Jordan Liberty Project, involving a documentary currently in development about youth mental health and the journey of laying Jordan's ashes to rest.
21: The power of harnessing the people who are actually going through this stuff on the ground can't really be underestimated, just how big that can be.
19: Kimberly Stevens, as well as experts like Fiona McCallum, say the app doesn't replace professional help, but rather can be a tool to be used alongside therapy.
18: As a clinician, I'm hoping to keep exploring how peer support can sit along professional grief care.
19: Though Kimberly wants to grow the app, just getting it off the ground took years, and she had lots of difficulty trying to get grant funding.
18: There's just no funding for grief. There's no funding for the people that are left behind.
19: She turned to online fundraising and private enterprise to create the app, partnering with animation studio Motion Curve.
18: Everywhere you go, whether it be a barbecue, a local community event, or just even in your own street, there are going to be other grieving parents nearby, and just many just don't talk about it because they're feeling isolated in their grief, and that's what the app is there to help. We want to bring those people together to feel supported.
6: Kimberly Stevens ending that report from Katrina Bevan. And if this story has raised concerns for you or anyone you know, you can contact Lifeline on 13 11 14 or Red Nose 1300 308 307. And finally, on Australia-wide, as part of NAIDOC, the ABC's This Place project has been exploring the stories behind place names that offer deep cultural and historical connections to country. Fiona Bates is an artist from Broken Hill in the far west of New South Wales. She takes us to an area rich in Aboriginal culture, painting and wildlife, and where the Red Desert is now green and lush. Mutawindji National Park.
22: We're at Takalanjika Manja. Means a home walk, like a creek walk. Just the smells of everything that you haven't got in town and that there, you know, and inhaling this gum tree smell and that there, you know, I could smell the bee food and everything. Every time I come out, just started enjoying it and came back when I was about 15. My mother was doing tours then and my connection to the place was even closer when I'd come out on holidays. she taught me and my uncle taught me. Just started loving it, and I was telling stories of my ancestors. The connection was really, yeah, strong within me. It was like, yeah, you get zapped, but not by lightning. It's a strong feeling that just goes through your system. The feeling that I got was the connection to the whole land and what was around it. Mum was showing me something that, yeah,

0: I never really got to see much when I was young. When she started showing me stuff around the hand stencils and engravings and that there, and started talking about the area, a lot of things, memories and that there started staying. The knowledge I was learning, it was great. You know, not only hand stencils, but a lot of other things too they put up there. You're passing a big tradition on. If I didn't find out who I was through being out of here, I wouldn't be able to teach to my children or anyone. I found out who I was. My kids, they're passing it on to their kids, you know. My oldest, he speaks it better than me, language and everything, you know. And now he's a tour guide. Just stay proud of who you are and, yeah, keep that strength as a, you know, Barkindji women Janungu, because we need our women to stand up. We need our women to start leading our young ones and hopefully get them into what we, you know, because we can't lose our knowledge and everything, and we can't lose of what we got out here, because who will we be? Just another person in society.
1: Fiona Bates from Broken Hill sharing her story there. And that's Australia Wide for today. My name's Alex Barwick. Thanks to the program's producer, Alex Hyman, and thanks for listening.

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0: The song is Standing on the Outside. Lots of people know the name of the band performing. Sorry, I missed that little drum fill at the end. It's a bit mean. No, Shazzy, that's not the theme. But a lot of people suggesting and some good themes coming through, got to say. But none of them are right so far. You've gone a little bit early. In reference to me saying the feel of the song, someone said, surely you mean it's the vibe. Well, could say vibe. I'm still getting used to saying vibe. I'm not quite used to saying vibe yet. May happen, but I'm not sure. Baronia, hello. That's who's singing. We really want the name of the band, but I probably would accept both, maybe. Hello, Jeanette. You know what we're talking about. Very good. John in Mitcham knows the name of the band. Hello, Justin.
1: G'day, Trevor. How are you, mate?
0: Is this a challenge for you to tell me the name?

0: Elvis Costello. Thursday morning, every day I write the book.
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1: It's 9 minutes past four. The threatened black-flanked rock wallaby is thriving in the wheat belt, and a team of Parks and Wildlife Service staff and Aboriginal rangers were delighted with recent annual monitoring results after completing surveys south of Kellerberrin. Department of Biosecurity, Conservation and Attractions at Meriden operations officers spoke to the ABC's Chris Edmondson and began by explaining what they had discovered as a result of the surveys.
2: During our annual monitoring, we discovered that we captured 98 individuals, and from that we identified there's 64 individuals of rock wallabies out at these three sites.
3: And that's a good situation. That shows that they're thriving. Is that too strong a word, or that's about right?
2: Yeah, that's about right. All the individuals, the females that we captured, did have pouch young and were reproducing. So, yeah, thriving is a good word for it.
3: That is very good news. So can you describe what a black-flanked wallaby looks like? How do we tell the difference between these and other rock wallabies of their like?
2: Good question, Chris. Rock wallabies, the black-flanked ones, are quite small, up to 5 kilos. They generally look like a wallaby, but they have quite strong black marks across their side, their flank, and on their face.
3: So how do you undertake these surveys? Are they complicated? Do you have to get out in the bush? Is it a long period of time, or can you assess what you need to assess relatively quickly?
2: Yes, so we do have our approvals process and all our licenses to interact with the threatened species. We do go out for a week. There's a bit of prep and planning beforehand with the traps and stuff. But yeah, we go out for a week. We're staying at a homestead nearby and trapping in the mornings and resetting traps in the afternoon for 4 mornings.
3: And I believe that you're running the program or exploring this situation and working alongside Aboriginal rangers to carry out the project. How does that work?
2: Yeah, so I do the logistics of the planning and stuff of the trapping for each monitoring session. We try and engage with the Aboriginal rangers both locally and through the wheat belt. It's really interesting learning stories from the rangers of the areas and, yeah, getting to know them better and share experiences with them.
3: You're hearing from Sam Webb, who is from the Department of Biodiversity, Conservation and Attractions in Meriden. We're talking about the black-flanked wallaby and the fact that after some recent research and checking on their well-being and whereabouts, it seems that their populations are looking to thrive. So, Sam, black-flanked wallabies are found as north as Barrow Island and as far south as Esperance. What is the situation that's putting them under threat?
2: So a few things putting them under threat are things like predation and habitat loss and different competition with other macropods and like roos and rabbits and other goats and stuff throughout this area north and through down to the south.
3: And what sorts of things are predating on them? Are we talking ferals here or just those awful situations where perhaps they might meet in a collision with a vehicle? What's the sorts of threats that they're under in that respect?
2: Predation-wise, we're natively looking at wedge-tailed eagles, but more predominantly the invasive species like foxes and cats, those kind of things predating on our rock wallabies, yep.
3: Now, in 2024, 44 wallabies from the wheat belt were successfully translocated to Kalbarri National Park. Can you tell us about that?
2: Yeah, we ran a few days worth of translocation down in the wheat belt. Individuals got moved from our sites around Mount Caroline and Nanjing, our fenced enclosure, through to Kalbarri, probably July 2024. Yeah, this boosted their population. It took the pressure off our population and the habitat and vegetation, which was great. Boosted numbers in Kalbarri and the genetic diversity.
3: So it's good news for the black-flanked wallaby and for those who really want to look after them.
2: Yes, yes, great news.
1: That was the Department of Biodiversity, Conservation and Attractions Meriden Operations Officer Sam Webb speaking to the ABC's Chris Edmondson about the good news that the threatened black-flanked rock wallaby is currently thriving in the wheat belt of WA. 14 minutes past four. Now, this song was written by the band's guitarist and came from the album Kiss My Art. I'm talking about the Painters and Dockers, and this song was released in August of 1988. The Painters and Dockers.

0: That's the Painters and Dockers.
1: Nude School.
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0: We're on this Thursday morning. It's just gone 18 minutes past four. For years, the community of Noogee in the West Gippsland thrived on timber harvesting. Now it's all about black gold truffles. Locals are hoping truffle tourism will bring future tourists to the town. Reporter Madeline Stutchbury has this story.
2: Where once there was the whistle of a steam train carting logs to Warrigal for processing, the West Gippsland community of Noogee is hoping the snuffling sounds of truffle dogs and the clatter of knives and forks will be the sound of the future as the community moves from timber harvesting to gastro-tourism. The town's timber economy has supported generations of workers and their families. Now it's black gold, or Gippsland truffles, which could drive the visitor economy.
3: Wilf Sweetland from the Icy Creek Truffle Co. in Icy Creek. Monique, my wife, and I bought our farm off the family in 2017, and it was going to be sold, and we didn't want it to leave the family. I had a romantic notion of planting trees inoculated with truffle, and then not having to do much work and just harvest a lot of truffle. It hasn't quite panned out that way. It's been an incredible journey, a real journey of connection between Monique and I and the land, and of excitement. Growing truffles is not for the faint of heart. To be able to play a small part in bringing more people to this incredible area, it's hugely rewarding. This is really the centre of the district, and it's a thriving little community.
2: Would you say that the last few years have had a sense of optimism or at least mobilisation about them?
3: I think a lot of the business owners around here, like tree farms, and there's the Alpine Trout Farm and that sort of stuff, people have been coming together, putting their heads together on committees to try and work out ways to increase the economic prosperity of the region, and that's where the Truffle Festival came from. So I think that there is a bit of excitement in terms of bringing more visitors to the region who will bring a dollar and spend money while they're in Noogee, and in turn that will create more prosperity for the district.
2: Will Langor remembers what it was like when the mills were running. He's one of the founders of the Noogee Historical Society and has seen many changes in the town during his time.
4: I've been living in Noogee for nearly 40 years now. Well, I worked in the timber industry myself during that time. And
2: what did you do?
4: 18 years at the sawmill. I was operated all the drying of all the timbers in the kilns and forklift loading and unloading trucks and stuff. And, you know, I knew the workers, and it was really tragic because, you know, then, and they were all getting on a bit, so it's not the easiest thing to get in new jobs. So that was hard, and that created a bit of animosity in the town at the time because some people would close it down and the others say, yeah, it's easy for you to say. But look, I think it's all sort of worked out for the better now. People have moved on. Now, as far as local people that live in Noogee from way back, there's not many left now, but they've either passed away or they've moved out. And new people coming in, so we've got new type of ideas, new families. Maybe one day we might even get the school back, you know, which would be nice to see, but, you know, it's just a matter of now getting everybody together, because we can, with the community, we can do anything.
2: Member for Eastern Victoria, Harriet Shing, was on hand to launch the festival.
5: Not only do we have thousands of French oaks planted in this part of the world that many people wouldn't know about, but we are able to deliver kilograms of world-class truffles to some of the most prestige dining tables in Australia, as well as the really accessible opportunities for people to try truffles, whether it's a truffle toastie or scrambled eggs. There are so many ways that people can have a taste of the most extraordinary flavours, and following your nose to this festival in Noogee is one way to discover the delights of the truffle and the way that this community is coming to life.
0: 22 minutes past four. That's Madeline Stutchbury there. And that certainly got me a little bit hungry this morning. A truffle toastie sounds quite good at this early start to the day. This song from Jewel came from her debut album. That was called Pieces For You. Came out in 1996. You Were Meant For Me. This is Jewel.

0: That is Jewel. You were meant for me. It's 26 minutes past four.
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0: You're with Ivor De Silva here on ABC Radio Perth and WA 102.5. Today is Thursday. It is the 9th of July. It is the 190th day of the year, with 175 days remaining until the end of 2026. In 1941, Australian forces in Lebanon capture Damour, opening the way to Beirut and leading the Vichy French to seek an armistice. And in 1946, Bon Scott, lead singer of AC/DC, is born. Happy birthday to Edward Heath, British Prime Minister, was born in Broadstairs in England. O.J. Simpson, 1947, American college pro football running back, broadcaster, actor, and found responsible for the Brown-Goldman death in 1994, is born in San Francisco. Tom Hanks, 1956, American actor, is born in Concord in California. The quote of the day goes to Ralph Marston: don't make excuses for why you can't get it done. Focus on all the reasons why you must make it happen. And in music on this day, in 1983, The Police began an 8-week run at the top of the Billboard Hot 100 with Every Breath You Take. The haunting track, which marked their number one, their only number one on the chart, was later named the biggest hit of 1983 in both the US and Canada. In the band's native UK, the song topped the pop charts for 4 weeks and marked their fifth number one single. The Police, Every Breath You Take.

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0: Where it is at 28 minutes to 5 o'clock. And I'm happy to say we turn to Europe and talk to Bruce Berglund with all things USA.
2: USA correspondent.
0: Yes, it's that time again where we do talk to the one and only Bruce Berglund on all things US. How are you, Bruce?
3: I am doing well, Ivo, and you?
0: Very, very well. And we'll get on to the reason why a bit later. But first, I'm going to play you this. A good old Stevie Wonder, happy birthday, because it's happy birthday, the United States, 250 years. Tell us all about it. What has been happening?
3: What has been happening? Well, I've been getting the reports from my two sons who live in Washington, D.C., and they've been experiencing the two kinds of traditional 4th of July celebrations. So one of my sons just spent the day soaking in the sun, eating barbecued meat, which is, you know, on the one hand, a traditional way that Americans celebrate the 4th of July. My other son, my younger son, he was actually on the mall on the evening of the 4th, taking in the fireworks. And he also was there. So you've probably read the news of how there were rainstorms during the day that kind of cleared the crowd out. And then Trump declared that he would go ahead with his big address to the crowd, no matter the weather. And so when the crowd cleared out, my son moved up to about the 15th row. He was within, as my son said, I could have thrown a ball and hit Trump from where I was sitting and listened to the speech. So yeah, he was right there in the center for the 4th of July celebrations. Both of my sons, and I should say my other son as well, came back to D.C. to watch the fireworks, and they were both, pretty impressed with the display of fireworks, which is also the tradition for celebrating the 4th of July.
0: If there's something that the U.S. did really well, it is pomp and ceremony, and all the pictures that came back with the aerial flyovers, as you say, the fireworks, it looked special. And this has been something that's been in the planning for over 10 years, 15 years, the 250 celebration.
3: Correct. So, you know, and this is something of the scandal I think we'll get into, you know, talking about the state fair on the mall. But so the American 50, the America 250 celebrations, this has already been in the works for 10 years now. There was a bipartisan commission that was established back in 2016 by Congress to oversee all of it. I'm old enough that I remember the bicentennial celebrations in 1976, you know, so I was a kid then, and I remember just this kind of celebration and excitement and enthusiasm. Where I lived in Minnesota. So, you know, growing up in Duluth, Minnesota on the Great Lakes, I remember the arrival of one of these tall ships, these tall sailing ships that had come from Norway, and how the entire harbor was filled with all of these ships that was during, you know, kind of a mini version of the scenes you see in New York Harbor and so forth. And I remember as a kid being really kind of lifted and caught up in all of the celebrations that took place 50 years ago. And this is kind of what the America 250 celebration was aiming to do, was to build up this same kind of sense of excitement for the momentous birthday.
0: Yeah, let's talk about some of the events. And first of all, this grand fair that was in the mall. Dare to say that it was a bit of a bust?
3: Yes, that is a fair way.
0: Not as many people as expected.
3: No, it's fair to say that this was a major bust. And so to explain, you know, as I was just saying, we had this 10-year planning process that had been established by Congress for the America 250, and I stress the title, the America 250 celebrations. Well, when Trump came to office last year, he created by executive order the Freedom 250 celebrations and put together a task force, and they were going to create a slate of activities. So you recall the UFC fight that took place on the White House lawn a few weeks back. This was part of the Freedom 250 celebrations. And thanks to some reporting that's been done recently, we found out that a lot of the funding that had been set aside and directed to both the Smithsonian Institution in Washington, as well as the National Park Service, to pay for the America 250 events have been diverted to the Freedom 250 events. And one of the things that has kind of elbowed its way in is this Great America State Fair celebration that has been on the mall over the last week or so. And right from the start, this celebration has had the tinge of association with Trump, that it's been seen as a more of a partisan event rather than a broadly patriotic event. And for that reason, a number of states led by Democratic governors have refused to participate in the fair. And there's just been a, you know, clear lack of interest by the fair-going public, you know, despite the efforts of Fox News to trumpet all of the, you know, people who've been coming out and the big crowds and so forth. I mean, I'm sure your listeners have seen the pictures and have seen the videos of the mall just empty.
0: Yeah.
3: You know, just a complete lack of people. And part of it, yes, is due to the fact that, you know, we've had temps well over 40 in Washington, D.C. with high humidity, you know, throughout the days leading up to the 4th of July. But there was the expectation that this would be a much bigger draw, this celebration of the country's 250th anniversary. And, you know, like so much of what Trump touches, it has just been, you know, if not a dud, or if not a disaster, then certainly a dud.
0: One thing that I can't get out of my brain is this reflecting pool. All right. It's one of the most beautiful things in the world. And I've been lucky enough to go there and see it in all of its glory. Don't get a pool guy to fix your reflecting pool. Is this what we're being told?
3: Well, maybe not necessarily a pool guy. Don't get a Trump donor who claims to be a pool guy to fix your reflecting pool. You know, so one of the things, you know, with the reflecting pool, so you've been there, and for, you know, your listeners who've been there, they know this. For the it's enormous, right?
0: Yeah.
3: It's a huge pool. And, you know, and it's not very deep. It's only about, you know, say 30 inches deep, but it still holds a lot of water. And it's you know, paved in concrete at the bottom. It was built back in the 1920s, 1922, is when it was opened. So it's consistently has problems with, you know, fresh, how to, you know, prevent algae and so forth. You know, the old concrete, now over 100 years old, has been leaking and so forth. So there have been repeated attempts to, you could say, fix the pool or try to address the problems it has. And Trump, of course, criticizes the efforts by Obama and Biden and so forth. And so he gives a no-bid contract to a donor who lives next door to him down in Florida. The original price tag was going to be $4 million to redo the pool. It pushed up to about $15 million in the process of redoing the pool. And one of the things Trump wanted to do is to have the concrete at the base, which is the color of concrete, painted and flag blue. And you know, so once the pool was finished, I think it was early June that the pool was finished and it was refilled, is, you know, right away, within days, the water turns green from algae. And every legitimate pool person and, you know, biologist said, well, no duh, you darkened the bottom of the pool, so you're going to clearly have algae as the water heats up, you know, especially with the high temperatures. But the story that has come out, you know, and immediately afterwards, pool workers, I should say, National Park Service workers, begin putting in chemicals to kill the algae. And one of the results we see is that this paint at the bottom of the pool has been peeling up. And it's just, you know, a terrific metaphor for the Trump presidency as a whole, right? Is that, okay, we've got something of a problem. Trump turns it into a bigger problem. He hires someone through a corrupt no-bid process who's really not experienced in the problem. They do a botched job, and now Trump is blaming everyone else for the results of this, right? And so, you know, you have an instance this week where I don't know if you've seen the video of the guy who's being arrested by the side of the pool. You know, this was a
0: three-time Olympic
3: 67-year-old guy.
0: Yeah, David Hearn.
3: Right, exactly, yeah. Yeah, David Hearn. Yeah, yeah. You know, and he was on a bike, you know, just going around the pool. He's got his bike gear on and he just wanted to check out the water. And now he's been charged with a felony charge of destruction of federal property. The paint at the bottom of the pool was floating to the surface, right? It's been coming up on its own. And he just touched it, and then all of a sudden he's under arrest, and now he's facing federal charges. So last time I checked, there was a fence that surrounds the reflecting pool to make sure that no more vandals, you know, according to Trump, get access to the pool and slice it up with their box cutters and their knives and so forth, right? This is, in his view, the cause of the pool's problems. And so now the last I checked is that the same company that had the no bid contract to do the initial work on the pool has been hired to fix the pool. So this will be an ongoing saga throughout the summer.
0: Oh, it's the gift that keeps on giving, that reflecting pool, I can tell you. Let's head now to the Supreme Court, where I guess there was some shock in some of the decisions that had come out, where members of the Supreme Court who have been Republican appointees actually went against Trump and what he was seeking to do. But on other issues, they backed him in.
3: Correct. So it is interesting to watch what the Supreme Court has been doing, right? So six of the members of the Supreme Court have been appointed by Republicans or, you know, specifically by Trump. So conservatives on the court have a clear majority, but they haven't always ruled on Trump's side, you could say, in big issues. So, for instance, there was a case that was decided a couple months back in terms of the independence of the Federal Reserve. And in this case, the Supreme Court ruled that Trump cannot make a decision. There was another case, excuse me, this one was a few months back in terms of tariffs. And this got a lot of attention that where the Supreme Court ruled that the tariffs that Trump had arbitrarily set down right after beginning his second term, that Trump did not have the authority to do this. So there have been instances where the Supreme Court has ruled against Trump, and most notably was the case Trump versus Barbara that was just announced last week, in which the court ruled 6-3 that the 14th Amendment of the U.S. Constitution, which states that anyone who was born in the United States is a citizen of the United States, that this still remains in effect. Right from the start of the second term, Trump has tried to eliminate what is called birthright citizenship, and he with an executive order, where he said this does not apply anymore, right? And the aim was to remove the children of immigrants, whether legal or illegal immigrants, from becoming citizens. And this is a key position among Trump supporters, is that the United States is being overrun by these unjustified citizens, you know, people who are, in the words of you know, some conservative supported MAGA supporters, there's this idea of people will come to the United States just to have a baby so that the child will have citizenship, and this will then allow the parents to stay and ruin American society and take jobs and so forth. So Trump sought to eliminate this. The Supreme Court said, no, it's in the Constitution. Now, what is particularly interesting about that ruling in particular is, even though it's clearly the institution that someone born in the United States is a citizen of the United States. There were three justices who opposed this ruling. Chief Justice of the Supreme Court, John Roberts, who was appointed by George W. Bush, so a conservative, and he said, it's clear in the Constitution, birthright citizenship. But other conservative justices made the case that, as one said, this allows, quote, birth tourists to get citizenship for their children. Justice Clarence Thomas said, this is a decision that will not stand the test of time, that ultimately birthright citizenship will come down. And so what was striking for watchers of the court is how something that should have been, in many minds, a 9-0 decision had this opposition from conservative justices. And not only did they show their opposition to the majority opinion, they're expressing views that really align them with the MAGA movement, this idea that people who are citizens from birth, that this is something of an illegitimate view of the Constitution. Not only that, that it's something of a threat to the United States as a whole. So yes, we have a ruling that went opposed to Trump right now, but there's fears about the direction that the court will go in the future, especially if Trump gets to appoint more justices.
0: It's 13 minutes to 5 o'clock. That's part one of a two-part interview I did with Bruce Berglund. Do you know that part two will be aired tomorrow, talking all things US, talking about the World Cup next, and again, a lot more about what's been happening there. I'm Ivor De Silva, and this song was written by Martha Davis and the Motels guitarist Jeff Girard. The Motels were a new wave band from California, formed in 1971. Total Control.

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0: More than 30 high school students from the Ballarat area wrote true stories about their lives and were selected as winners of Take Over Ballarat. Bailey is one of those winners. She's calm on the football oval, but if her culture is disrespected, she won't back down. Recently, she visited her country, Kalkadoon land, for the first time. Since then, she's been keen to travel more and connect with as many Indigenous people as possible. This is her story.
3: My family is on the waitlist to join the official Carlton Football Club cheer squad. Unofficially, we do a pretty good job as is. We go to nearly every game. We try to get there early to have a kick and meet the players. I'm a pretty passionate spectator, but on the field, I'm surprisingly composed. I play for the Redan Football Club in Ballarat. Mum plays too. She loves to tease me. She shouts out, "I'm going to kick more goals than you." We're each other's biggest supporters. I run water at her games, and she keeps me positive when I'm doubting myself. Some of my teammates are dead keen on becoming an AFLW player. But I haven't decided if I want to go down that path. Right now, my dream is to become a flight attendant. My family was surprised when I told them. Most of them haven't travelled much, and we've never heard of a black fellow flight attendant. But that makes me want to do it even more. Mum's side lives on country in Queensland, Kalkadoon land. I visited them and stood on my land for the first time 3 years ago. I had never seen so many Aboriginal people. Where I was born, in Ballarat, sometimes attitudes can feel outdated, but I don't let people talk down on me. I stay away from fights on a footy field, but if you speak badly of my people, I won't back down. I reckon I get that from my auntie. I see a lot of myself in her. She stands up for what's right. She noticed how many questions I asked when I was on country, so she invited me to an Indigenous conference in America. First Nations people from all over the world were there. Learning about the Indigenous people of America was fascinating. And when I spoke with them, I felt understood, which is rare for me. When my auntie spoke about our mob on stage, she closed with a powerful reminder. We are the strongest of the strong. Those words really hit. She's right. I am strong. I've had to be. I want to travel like my auntie and learn about Indigenous cultures around the world. I used to think that being on country would help me feel more connected to my culture. But the further I travel, and the more people I meet, the more Aboriginal I feel.
0: That is Bailey, one of Takeover Ballarat winners. It's 5 minutes to 5 o'clock. Yes, it's time to count down. We are doing the top 20 songs on Australian radio from the year 1996. We are up to number 17, and that honour goes to American musical group Maximillion. They covered this song. Their version peaked at number 60 on the US Billboard Hot 100, number 5 in Australia, number 4 in New Zealand, and number 1 on the Canadian RPM dance chart. The song, Sexual Healing.
4: Number 17.

0: on the greatest songs on Australian radio in the year 1996, I should say, not 1993, is Sexual Healing, Maximilian. Yes, 1996, 30 years ago. That's it for me here on the early morning show. And as always, come on those Dockers. You can get back on the winning list. The time now, it is 5 o'clock.
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5: Good morning, Tony Carr with ABC News. The US military says its forces have started conducting additional strikes against Iran. It says the strikes are aimed at further degrading Iran's ability to threaten the freedom of navigation in the Strait of Hormuz. It ends a fragile ceasefire. Meanwhile, NATO leaders have reaffirmed their ironclad commitment to collective defence in a joint statement at the end of their annual summit. Europe correspondent Mazoe Ford is in Ankara, Turkey.
6: US President Donald Trump has previously threatened to pull out of NATO unless other nations boosted their defence spending, and he arrived for this summit angry at his counterparts for not supporting his war in Iran. But the NATO declaration released after the meeting is a show of unity. It reaffirms the ironclad commitment to collective defence, a sign the US remains loyal to the alliance, at least for now.
7: If you could have seen the respect and the love in the room, there was tremendous unity in that room.
6: The document adds that Canada and European countries would work with the US to assume greater responsibility for the alliance's defence.
5: President Donald Trump says the US will license Ukraine to manufacture Patriot air defence systems to help counter Russian missile strikes. With more, here's the BBC's Sarah Rainsford in Kyiv.
8: In terms of the real concrete results already, even before they've sat down for their formal talks, is the announcement by Donald Trump that he will allow Ukraine to produce Patriot missiles here. That means interceptor missiles for the Patriot anti-ballistic missile system. So to allow Ukraine to be able eventually to produce the missiles it needs to shoot Russia's ballistic missiles out of the skies. But he said Ukraine will be able to produce its own quickly. We're going to give them the license. He said, I haven't told the company yet, but that's going to happen. So I think, you know, that's not going to happen immediately. It's not going to solve the immediate problem.
5: WA's Chamber of Commerce and Industry says it's deeply alarmed by a planned strike at BHP's Port Hedland export terminal next week. The ABC understands up to 200 workers could walk off the job for 8 hours next Thursday. Unions say it could cost the mining giant up to $50 million in revenue. The Chamber says a strike at the heart of Australia's biggest industry threatens the national economy. Another meeting between BHP and union representatives is scheduled for Tuesday. Perth has seen the slowest housing rental growth of all capital cities across the June quarter, with the median rent rising by just $3. While the new $750 a week figure is a record high, real estate group Domain says the slowdown is remarkable given vacancy rates remain low. Dr. Nicola Powell is Domain's chief residential economist. She says while there have been gradual increases to supply, it may also be that rental prices are nearing their peak.
9: I do think it's a little bit of both. In recent months, we've seen rent supply start to increase, but also I think tenants are just at their maximum capacity and what they can pay.
5: The public broadcasters ABC and SBS will face questions over complaints of bias and anti-Semitism when they appear today at the Royal Commission. Gavin Coote reports.
10: The ABC and SBS's editorial policies and complaints procedures will be under scrutiny, which the Commission says is in response to concerns raised by members of Australia's Jewish community about reporting sentiment and bias. The inquiry will hear evidence from ABC's editorial director Gavin Feng and Ombudsman Fiona Cameron. The SBS's Director of Audio and Language Content, David Hewer, its Director of News and Current Affairs, Amanda Wicks, and the SBS Ombudsman, Amy Stockwell, will also appear as witnesses. Australia's Special Envoy to Combat Anti-Semitism, Gillian Siegel, will return after earlier giving evidence in the first hearing block.
5: New South Wales has claimed victory in Rugby League's State of Origin series with a dominant victory over Queensland in the deciding third game in Brisbane. Glenn Lauder has more.
11: It was a landmark night for both New South Wales and Nathan Cleary, with the star halfback leading the Blues to a famous 30 points to 12 victory. Cleary scored 2 tries, nailed 4 conversions and potted a pivotal second-half penalty goal to well and truly dominate the decider, becoming his state's most prolific Origin point scorer in the process. It was just the fourth time in 14 attempts the Blues had won a decider in Brisbane, leaving the majority of the 52,000 fans at Lang Park speechless.
5: In Perth, mostly sunny with a medium chance of showers late this afternoon and this evening, a forecast top of 21. Tomorrow, a shower or two, 21, mostly sunny on Saturday, 19, and then sunny on Sunday, also 19. Currently in Perth, it's 6.6 degrees.
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12: Good morning, early birds. It's 5 past 5. Nice to spend a little slice of your Thursday morning with you. Hope you're well. You know what we do straight up on this show is we get real nostalgic. We go way, way back and look for your early memories. And this morning I want to talk about your earliest memories of playing a video game. Can you remember maybe the first video game you played? I've really tried to think about this, and I think it was my friend's Commodore 64. Back in the day. Remember the Commodore 64, one of the early consoles? Very expensive at the time. I wasn't rich. We were poor when I was growing up, but I had a rich friend and he had all the stuff and he had a Commodore 64. I remember going to his house and playing it. And I think I had to Google it, early games, but there was a game called International Karate, which was one of the early fighting games. International Karate. Graphics are horrendous, but just this idea of, you know, fighting someone in a computer world was just amazing. So have a think about that. I go way, way back. Earliest memories of playing a video game. And I'm asking because the arcade video game Donkey Kong, first released by Nintendo on this day, 1981, can you believe? Donkey Kong. Now, the success of Donkey Kong helped propel Nintendo into pole position in the emerging video game market from its release in 1981 until the late 1990s. Anyone playing Donkey Kong back in 1981? 0448 922604. Maybe you're a Commodore 64 type person. A Sega? You remember Segas? I remember even the old pinball machines. Maybe that was your first experience of playing a video game. I've got this early memory of living in Maylands, north of the river. Went to Maylands Primary School. And what's the main street in Maylands? The one with all the stuff on it and the pizza place goes down to the train station. Jackie, you know what I'm talking about? The street that goes from the Venville Centre down to the train station with the things on it. Yeah, maybe Main Street. No, I think it was maybe 4th Avenue, something like, anyway. And there was a milk bar. Remember milk bar? Remember milk bars, Jackie? Nah. Just a shop where you'd get lollies and a milkshake and a thing or whatever. And they had this game called Street Fighter. And we were obsessed with Street Fighter. I think we put 20 cents in. And after school, we'd go down to this milk bar on this street. I'm going to have a look now on maps. And we'd just play Street Fighter after school for hours. Loved it. 0448 922 604. Earliest memories of playing a video game. If you're up for a chat, give us a call, 1300 545 222. Country music dropped today. We're going to go with this from Amber Lawrence and Bradley Hall. And now Bradley Hall is a Naya Pali man from the Eastern Pilbara. It's a beautiful duet. It's called My Heart, My Land. It's 8 past 5.

0: Isn't that nice? Bradley Hall and Amber Lawrence. Bradley Hall's from Eastern Pilbara. That's called My Heart, My Land. And that's our country music drop on this Thursday, 12 past 5. Thank you to the listeners that have pointed out it is 8th Avenue is the main road in Maylands. Thank you, Ian Spearwood and some others. Yeah, 8th Avenue, that's right. That's where the milk bar was. We'd play Street Fighter after school and spend way too much money. Just pumping 20 cents. I mean, some afternoons, I'd spend maybe $3 there. I know. All the pocket money gone. Good morning to Brooksy, Jacko and Stingray from Brockman. Stan, Bubble Bobble on the Commodore 64. Bubble Bobble. Have a great day. You too, you three. I mean, you have a great day, you three. Kay from Bayonet Head, 8th Avenue, thank you, yeah, in Maylands, yeah, had a milk bar when I was a kid where the bodgies and the widgies hung out and caused mayhem. To be honest, I had to have a look on the internets. Rebellious youth subcultures back in the mid-40s to late 50s, so they were sort of equivalent to the US greasers and UK rockers. Hey, Kay from Bayonet Head, up to no good. Let's go to Jacqueline in Meriden. G'day, Jacqueline.
1: Hello, how are you?
0: I'm fantastic. Early memories of video games, what do you got?
1: Yeah, I used to play Boulder Dash with my kids and Spyro the Dragon Raider and the little green man. I can't remember who he was. But I've gone to an iPad now with, I can't remember that they are now. Still half asleep, but I got the wireless on low for my dog.
0: So Boulder Dash, I think that was one game. What was the other one?
1: Boulder Dash, you had to go through these boulders and things before they fell down and get to the other side.
0: Boulder Dash, yeah, that is very early memories. Good on you, Jacqueline, from Meriden. Nice to hear from you. 1300 545 222. Mitch from Gero, morning Stan. I'm 31 next week. I remember playing Nintendo 64, having to blow the dust out of the game to get it to play. That's right, because the old they had a cartridge, didn't they? And you had to sort of jam the cartridge in. Then having a PlayStation 1, and then a Game Boy Advance with the flip screen. Ooh, Mitch, fancy. Kids now wouldn't have a clue. Good on you, Mitch. Happy birthday for next week. Rachel and Kira, good morning. My boyfriend's mum had an Atari PC. We played tennis on it. It was as boring as the proverbial bats leaving. Went outside to do real tennis. Yeah, I remember tennis. Because it was just like... And you just sort of move a little block across the screen, wouldn't you, to play tennis back in the day? 0448 922 604.
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1: Right, let's whip around the state, have a look at the top temperatures today. Let's go into the depths of the Great Southern and a place called Manjimup. 9 degrees at the moment on Brockman Street, heading for a top of 15. Margaret River, 10 degrees on Bustle Highway, you'll get a top of 17. As will Bunbury today, right now 9 degrees on Victoria Street. Then we sort of move, let's go out to Katanning before we head to the south coast. 8 degrees on Clive Street right now, you'll also get a top of 17. Albany, a top of 18 today, right now 10 degrees on York Street. In Esperance, on Andrew Street, it's 9 degrees, you're heading for a top of 20. And then we head out to the Goldfields, Coolgardie, 5 degrees on Bailey Street right now, probably the coldest place to be in the regions. Top of 21 for Coolgardie. Kalgoorlie-Boulder, top of 21 for you, right now 7 degrees on Hannon Street. Then we go to Narrogin, 18's your top, 7 degrees at the moment on Federal Street. Geraldton, 10 degrees on Marine Terrace, heading for a top of 23. Yalgoo, well, it's about 9 degrees on Gibbon Street in Yalgoo, heading for a top of 25. Carnarvon, you'll get a top of 25 as well. 12 degrees on Robinson Street. Karratha, beautiful top of 27. Right now, 15 degrees on Sharp Avenue. And, of course, a bit warmer up there in Kununurra and Broome, both getting tops of 31, and both 16 degrees on Coolabah Drive and Carnarvon Street. This morning we've been talking about your earliest memories of playing a video game. It has to be a video game on some sort of screen, because the arcade video game Donkey Kong, first released by Nintendo back in 1981. Oh, not an early memory, but I remember being obsessed with Mario Kart. Like, very addictive game. I know it's still around as well. I've said to my wife, we should get Mario Kart. She's like, what are you talking about? I said, we should get Mario Kart for the kids. She's like, our kids are in their 20s. What are you talking about? And they don't even live here. And I said, but what about when they come over? We can play Mario Kart. This person, Nintendo 64, James Bond's GoldenEye, absolutely generational game, says this text. 0448 922 604. I'm going to take a look at some of the things I saw on the internet very soon. Turns out the Blues beat the Maroons last night. Did you know that? The Blues beat the Maroons. We're paying more for rentals. I don't know if you knew that. Of course, you knew that already. I'm going to tell you where the highest suburb to rent a house in all of WA is. It's in regional WA. The cost to rent this house is mind-blowing. So I'll take you there. Also, when you think about AFL football, who do you suspect has been involved in the most free kick decisions of any player at this stage of their career? Have a think about all the players. Maybe you've played 55 games, controversial player, but the stats have come through and it's been revealed they've been involved in the most free kick decisions of any player. I'll reveal that after this from Toto. It's called Rosanna and it's 19 past 5.

0: Toto and Rosanna, regional breakfast with Dan Shaw, coming up 23 past five.
1: Just what is this main artery of the information superhighway?
2: Primary way that people will look up information, it will replace the yellow pages as we know it today.
3: Well, it's very hip to be on the internet right now.
4: Well, I just, as I mentioned, I have no desire to be a part of the internet because I feel like I'm so inundated with information all the time that I don't want more.
0: Well, I had a look at the internet for you this morning, so you don't need to look at it today, and I've just summarised it, okay? Some of the stories that we're making news today, I think. New South Wales have beaten a disjointed Queensland side in Brisbane in front of a fierce Queensland crowd, and they've gone over there and won the third game to win the 2026 State of Origin series in a stunning Brisbane decider, led by Iceman halfback Nathan Cleary. The Blues shook off their underdog tag to record a 30-12 win. So well done to the mighty Blues. Some new data out today from Domain. It's their rent report. Perth tenants are now paying record prices for rents this quarter, with the median price for a house in Perth reaching $750 to rent it, $50 more than the same time last year. Okay, so rents continue to go up. WA residents are now paying $150 more per week than those seeking to rent a home in Melbourne. I mean, come on, we're paying $150 more a week than people in Melbourne to rent, well, at least in Perth. Melbourne is now the cheapest capital city to rent a typical house. The highest suburb to rent a house in all of WA was in the Pilbara. The median rental price for a house in Bainton, which is 5 kilometres west of Karratha, would cost tenants $1,800 a week. What's so special about Bainton? Bainton. Does anyone live in Bainton, 5 kilometres west of Karratha? Jeepers, 1300 545 222, 1800 a week. Who's involved? Which player would you suspect is involved in the most free kick decisions of any player? It's Harley Reid. Okay, some new data out from the West Australian has said that Harley Reid has been involved in the most free kick decisions of any player at his stage of career in AFL VFL history, and it's not even close. Former Eagle Carl Langdon argues that Harley Reid cops a raw deal, that the umpires are out to get him. Champion data stats revealed no player has come close to hearing the umpires whistle through their first 55 games of career than Reid. Okay. So he's a third-year player. He's been involved in 270 free-kick decisions, almost five per game, to sit significantly clear of former midfielder Anthony Miles, who had 2002. Goodness me. Of the tally of 270, Harley Reid has been on the wrong side of the whistle 155 times. What else? Ah, yes, you probably heard the news that hundreds of BHP workers look set to walk off the job in Port Hedland next week in what would be the WA mining industry's most significant industrial action for a quarter of a century. It comes after talks between the mining giant and unions aimed at improving worker pay and conditions failed to reach a result. So between 150 and 200 workers expected to walk off the job 2 p.m. on July 16, with the stoppage lasting until 10 p.m. Unions estimate the potential impact of an 8-hour stoppage at between $40 and $50 million in lost revenue. So it'll cost BHP $40 to $50 million for the workers to walk off for 8 hours. This is Adam Woodage from the Electrical Trades Union. He's the secretary there, says it's a historical moment.
5: These men and women know how to make BHP big money on the daily. This is a historical moment for workers in the Pilbara to have the gumption to be able to stare down a multinational like BHP and demand that their our logs of claims be met.
0: So that's Adam Woodage, the Electrical Trades Union WA Secretary. Aaron Morey is the Chief Executive of the Chamber for Minerals and Energy and has a different take on it.
6: The entire state is watching this very nervously. I mean, what we've seen since unions left the Pilbara, we've seen an extraordinary improvement in wages and conditions such that now those workers are the highest paid in the country. And now we have unions re-entering the fray We have them executing a pre-planned strategy to ensure that they insert themselves and become relevant once again. And unfortunately, it'll be the taxpayer, the state government, and the workers right throughout the WA economy that will be hurt by this.
0: Adam Morey there. It is 28 past five. We'll get some news headlines very soon. I'm asking for your early memories of playing a video game because Donkey Kong, first released by Nintendo on this day, 1981. And look how far we've come. A lot of talk at the moment about this GTA 5. You know, it's not a very nice game. Drive around the car, drive around the city, you do damage and you hurt people. But this, I've heard reports that when this GTA game comes out, this new version 5, it's just going to be a whole nother level of graphics. And in fact, almost, you know, some young people might find themselves more interested in the virtual world of GTA 5 than the actual real world. But we've come so far. But have we come so far for the better? I'm not so sure. Some Foo Fighters.

0: Foo Fighters, Big Me. It is 29 away from 6. Jackie Lynch is here with headlines. Good morning.
1: Hello, Stan. The US military says its forces have started conducting additional strikes against Iran. It says the strikes are aimed at further degrading Iran's ability to threaten the freedom of navigation in the Strait of Hormuz. It ends a fragile ceasefire. Perth has seen the slowest housing rental growth of all capital cities across the June quarter, with the median rent rising by just $3. While the new $750 a week figure is a record high, real estate group Domain says the slowdown is remarkable given vacancy rates remain low. And New South Wales has claimed victory in Rugby League's State of Origin series with a dominant victory over Queensland in the deciding third game in Brisbane.
0: Thanks, Jackie. Kate says, I remember playing the computer game Age of Empire on the old school computers in the computer room. Remember computer rooms?
1: I was just thinking about computer games. That seems old.
0: Like, and you had to use the keyboard and sort of work out the button, which thing key to press.
1: And the little mouse thing.
0: The little mouse. Kate says, and then if we were really lucky, the teachers would sometimes roll the big TV in so we could watch behind the news. They were the days. Doesn't get much more exciting than that, says Kate.
1: Did we go to the same school? Gosh, the TV with either Round the Twist or Behind the News. And then the little computer games.
0: Yeah, I remember the computer room at Kwinana Senior High School when I was there. And it was relatively this new concept of a room full of computers where you'd learn how to process words.
1: Once my mum thought that gaming rooms and computer businesses were like the next big thing. So she invested and they bought a bunch of computers and they started setting up like a gaming, like where people come play, spend an hour playing PC games or whatever. Anyway, it failed. And so we just got some computers
0: like
1: and some
0: games.
1: Like
0: an internet cafe.
1: Yeah, like an internet cafe.
0: Your parents started an internet cafe.
1: And I think it lasted less than a year before it became probably not financially viable. But then it was good because... Well, it was good for me as a kid because then we got to keep the computers and we set three up in the house and my sister and my dad and I all used to play each other in Battlefield across the house and we had our own little internet cafe. So the strangers missed out. Win for us, though.
0: Wow. I thought you were going to say my mum invested in Microsoft stocks back in the day.
1: And now I'm working here.
0: So that's your earliest memory of a computer game?
1: Well, not really, but it is one of the earliest memories. I guess playing, my grandma had a computer when I was young and playing, you know, those like Adventure World games? What was that with the theme parks, Theme Park World or whatever
0: well, like,
1: it was called?
0: Like Kate's Age of Empire, those sort of games where you go on a journey through a world and the graphics are really average.
1: No, it was one of those ones where you build a roller coaster, like you build a theme park, you build a roller coaster, you know, you
0: like
1: sweep up the vomit, you right. Sell people hot chippies.
0: Oh.
1: And it was just really fun.
0: Oh, like Sims?
1: Yeah, like The Sims, probably early day Sims, but you don't control the people. You're just like the park owner and you decide how much to charge for admission and you build roller coasters.
0: Wow.
1: It was like an early version of Roller Coaster Tycoon and it was pretty fun. I don't know what happened to those kind of games, but... Bring him back. Maybe I'm just not playing
0: well,
1: them.
0: Well, I think what you find is when you, if you can, because some people collect these old consoles and still have these games, and then when you go back to these games, you realise how average the graphics are and how, you know, it's like when you go and watch old movies. Sometimes, you know, growing up watching old cartoons, like Astro Boy. I used to be obsessed with Astro Boy. And then I remember last year going back to watch Astro Boy, the original Astro Boy, and I was disappointed.
1: Do you know what
0: just
1: we
0: leave
1: have
0: it where it is.
1: Is an old PlayStation 1 and I would love to dig it out and see, yeah, just how, and the little lag when you're walking and then you take a step and it just like
0: you've still
1: lags.
0: Got your PlayStation 1.
1: PlayStation 1.
0: With the games.
1: Yes.
0: Forget about it.
1: Yes.
0: What?
1: It'd be worth a bit of money now, hey?
0: You've got to get that old console out and play it.
1: I should, yeah, I really should. I've still got a PS1 and a PS2 hidden away somewhere and
0: wow.
1: I should... Pull it out, make sure it's still working.
0: Absolutely. Let me know how that goes. Thanks, Jackie.
1: Thanks.
0: Jackie Lynch, we're talking about early memories of playing a video game because it was on this day that the arcade video game Donkey Kong first released by

Nintendo back in 1981, maybe you played Donkey Kong. Maybe you're one of these rich kids that when it was released, you got the Nintendo and the Donkey Kong game. Conk? 0448 922 604. We're going to talk about things. You know, you've got that friend, or maybe you're the person where you borrow something and you never return it. I mean, technically the definition of that is stealing. But, you know, it's like that friendly thing where, hey, Cobb, could I borrow your whippersnapper? I just need it for the weekend. And then you don't see it for years. And every time you catch up, you say, hey, you still got the thing? Oh, yeah, I'll drop that off, Cobb. Anyway, we'll talk about that. Borrowing things for a long time between friends. After this from Robert Palmer.

0: Robert Palmer. She makes my day. You're on Regional Breakfast with Stan Shaw, and it's coming up 20 away from 6. John Wallace is taking us way back with video games, playing Space Invaders on a TRS-80 computer, which was the one before the Commodore 64. Had a look on the internet, TRS-80 computer. A pioneering 1977 desktop microcomputer, $600 in 77. That's a lot of coin. Still a lot of coin. And early iterations loaded and saved programs using cassette tapes before transitioning to floppy disks. Ah, John Wallace, you win the earliest memory stuff, I reckon, with the computer games. 0448 922 604. How long have you borrowed something for and failed to give it back? I'm not talking about stealing. I'm talking about borrowing something and maybe genuinely forgetting to give it back to a friend. You know, if you look around the house, the garage, you might go, oh, that's right, that's not mine. Social trends expert Gary Martin says we're becoming way too flippant in Australia with other people's things.
1: I think we are far more relaxed about borrowing now, and that's causing some problems.
2: So previously, I don't know how far we're going to go back here, in the 1950s, hello, sir, can I borrow your, I don't know what would you borrow in the 1950s, your pencil sharpener? Oh, certainly. And and you'd bring it back in pristine condition, maybe give it a polish, but you feel now we'd squirrel it away.
1: Yeah, I think we're doing a lot more borrowing. And one of the reasons we borrow more instead of buying more is obviously because of cost of living crisis. So there is some convenience around borrowing something that you only need to use once and then, you know, giving it back, because you can save a lot of money and people like to help each other out. So that makes perfect sense. But just because we have a cost of living crisis, I mean, it does explain why people borrow more, but it does not excuse people forgetting to give things back. And that's kind of the issue. We've seen now people borrow outfits, for example, because they only need them for one occasion. And so it makes sense to borrow an outfit from someone else for that occasion and then to return it. But what we're also seeing is those outfits coming back to people in a damaged condition. So again, we're quite flippant about using other people's property.
2: I mean, I've got a confession to make. A good friend of mine, Lee, many, many years ago, possibly 13 or 14 years ago now, came to help me fix my motorcycle. And he brought with him a very large tub of grease. That tub of grease not only sat in my shed at my old house, but has now followed me around. I've stared at that tub of grease on and off, you know, maybe once or twice a year, and gone, I must give that back to Lee. But I forget. And Lee's never asked, is Lee, Gary, harbouring a deep inner hatred?
1: Well, he probably does remember it, because people do remember things like this. The issue here is that because sometimes the items that we borrow are small, we're very hesitant to go and ask for them back. So he would know that you've got it still.
0: Can you relate? That's social trends expert Gary Martin chatting with Paul Cook on Drive.

0: She's back. Jessica Lingard, good morning.
1: Good morning.
0: Nice to have you back. Hey, have you still got that? Remember a couple of years ago I lent you my lawnmower. Have you still got that?
1: Yes, I do. Where is it?
0: Would you mind? Yeah. Hey, sure. Welcome back. We missed you.
1: Oh, thank you. Well, I feel like you were suitably in hand with Denver. I was listening online. I was training him up, and I feel happy to let him loose on the WA airwaves.
0: Is that what you do now? You train the next generation of duty forecasters?
1: Yeah, it's sort of like a sort of self-serving redundancy feature, isn't it? Like it's, you know, you're going to be leaving. I'm not leaving, but, you know, you've got to be there to train the fellas. Maybe because I'm so good, you know, because I've done all that media training, they were like, oh, yeah, Jess, you can train up Denver.
0: I've got to say, since you returned from your media training, you're a breath of fresh air. You're a delight.
1: Oh, thank you so much.
0: All right.
1: You as well. I've noticed a big difference.
0: Thank you, yeah. All right, let's talk about the weather. I don't know. Where do you want to start? The top, the bottom, the middle? Where should we go?
1: I mean, look, honestly, there's not a whole lot going on at the moment. I am going to start in the northwest corner because we've got a bit of fog this morning. So if you live east of Mardi, so sort of Onslow, Barrow Island, a bit of a foggy start for you this morning. Sorry, east of Mardi. My goodness me. West of Mardi, Barrow Island and Onslow. You've got some fog this morning. So please take care if you're doing a bit of a commute between Onslow and Mardi this morning. It is a bit foggy up there. For the south of the state, we had some showers around the southwest corner yesterday. They are still present in some respect, sort of around the Busselton area and also pushing along the sort of Windy Harbour to Albany coastline this morning. There is a weak cold front that's going to be moving through later tonight, and that's going to bring some more showers. However, because of that stonking great high-pressure system over Tasmania, it's not going to get very far. So unfortunately, very low rainfall forecasts and very confined area that's actually going to see it. It's basically the metro area down to Albany. So it's a really tiny slice of the southwest corner. Around the sort of Bunbury-Busselton area today, we could see 5 to 10 millimetres. So it's also not very rainy either. The rainfall expectations are fairly low. Albany might see 1 to 5 millimetres, Katanning maybe a millimetre, and the metro area, well, we don't care about them, but they might get a couple of millimetres as well. So unfortunately, not a great system. We do need to wait for that high pressure system to the east to start to deteriorate, because it is the bully of the weather systems. If that remains big and strong, it's going to prevent all the cold fronts from coming through WA at the same time. So when that clears, we'll have some better wet weather coming our way. In terms of temperatures around the regions today, if you're in Halls Creek, sunny and 27 degrees. As we mentioned for Onslow, some morning fog and then a sunny top of 26 degrees on the forecast for you. Geraldton today, sunny and 23 degrees. Southern Cross, partly cloudy and 22. Esperance, mostly sunny and 20 degrees. Albany, some showers increasing and a top of 18. And if you're in Bunbury today, some showers and a top of 17 degrees.
0: In your Jess Lingard terminology handbook, I've noticed you've been using the word stonking.
1: Yeah, right? I taught that one to Denver earlier in the week. I don't know if you caught that.
0: I caught that as well, this word stonking, and I've just had a look on the internet. A British slang term used to emphasise that something's remarkably impressive, very large or extremely good.
1: I mean, I think that adequately describes the record-breaking high pressure we had over Tasmania.
0: Stonking. It's such an abrasive word, though. It's just whoa. I'm going to use it today.
1: Okay. Pop it in a sentence for me today and report back tomorrow.
0: Before I let you go, we've been talking about early memories of playing a video game, and I wonder because you've got the family at home, you got the you got dad there, and your husband and the kids. He's the guy that often will make a coffee while we're chatting live. Is there some sort of game console in the house, or will you won't allow it?
1: We do have a Nintendo Switch for the kids, and we only got that because my husband is self-employed, made a massive electrical order and got a free one.
0: Wow.
1: So, yep, we did that. And then we have all of the PlayStations.
0: All of them?
1: All of them.
0: 1 through 5 or whatever?
1: 1 through 5, whatever we're up to. Yeah.
0: Do you collect them?
1: I think just sort of that redundancy feature of, like, the old games not working on the new model. And so I say we, I mean he. He has kept all of them.
0: I was going to say, it's usually the middle-aged man of the house that's got all the consoles, isn't it?
1: But, yeah, no, the new FIFA game is getting a significant run in our house at the moment.
0: Oh, absolutely. Oh, who do you go when you play?
1: I don't know how to play. No.
0: Oh,
1: I'm more of a Guitar Hero girl.
0: All right. Do you remember SingStar? Did you ever play that?
1: Oh, it was a karaoke game. Not a singing voice, unfortunately, but definitely quite. I don't want to toot my own horn, but quite skilled at Guitar Hero.
0: Okay, good. All right, Jess. Nice to have you back. See ya.
1: Thank you.
0: Bye, Jess Lingard, the duty forecaster from the Bureau of Meteorology. Annette and Eaton, we played tennis. We plugged into a TV. Two little lines went up on each side of a line in the middle. When we hit and returned a square ball, they were the days. 0448 922 604. Speaking of FIFA, we're down to the nitty gritty of the World Cup. 8 teams left. I am going to check in with our round ball aficionado, Ivo da Silva, next.

0: 1977, Fleetwood Mac and Don't Stop. You're on Regional Breakfast and we're coming up eight away from six. There's eight teams now left in the FIFA World Cup. We've got France v Morocco, we've got Spain v Belgium, Norway v England, and Argentina v Switzerland. Who are you backing? Who's your team? 0448 922 604. ABC's own Ivo da Silva has been following the Cup very closely. In fact, he hasn't slept since mid-June, have you, Ivo?
1: It's been a wonderful time, hasn't it? Beautiful World Cup. I've been absolutely loving it. It has been a bit of fun.
0: Your beloved Portugal are out.
1: Yes.
0: That would have broken your heart, especially seeing the end of Ronaldo.
1: Yeah. Yeah. Look, it's an end of an era, really. He will always be my GOAT. I know people are Messi fans, but what he's done for Portugal, you know, never winning a major championship and then winning the European Cup, certainly put Portugal on the map again.
0: I saw in his post-match press conference, he accused the media of trying to kill him for 23 years, trying to predict the end of his career the whole time, constantly asking the question, is this the last one? Is this the end?
1: Yeah.
0: I
1: think he's 41 or 42. I can't remember what age he is, but he's just evergreen and he's nearly coming. I think he's only got 30 more goals to kick and he's actually got 1,000 career goals.
0: Goodness,
1: when you think about it, that's just amazing. And look, He's what he's done for Portugal, certainly you'll never look back on. And I mean, Lionel Messi is also that same type of thing for Argentina, but I just think Ronaldo's just a little bit of a better player.
0: Oof. That's like the Jordan v LeBron.
1: Exactly. Type. Yeah. And just to think how lucky we've been in our lifetime to see two such amazing people play at the same time.
0: Absolutely. All right, so Portugal's out. Who are you backing now?
1: Oh, it's coming home, Stan. It's England.
0: England, absolutely.
1: It's coming home. That's one of my favourite teams as well. Look, they're going to not have it all their own way against Norway, but I do predict that they will get through. Spain should beat Belgium. France-Morocco is interesting because France are probably the overwhelming favourites for the World Cup. But FIFA, I mean, I'm not saying that they're corrupt or anything, but they've put an Argentine referee and all the assistants on. Now, Argentina is probably one of the biggest threats to France, so it'll be interesting to see how that game is refereed.
0: On Norway-England, I too have English heritage, so that's my team. But Norway, that big eight-foot tall Viking guy, what's his name? Haaland.
1: Haaland.
0: He's just an extraordinary human being.
1: He is, and as an Arsenal supporter, I'm not the biggest fan of him because he plays for Manchester City, but look, he can score whenever he wants. He's got that swagger as well. He's amazing. If England can curtail him at least, it will go a long way for them to get through. I mean, but England's been playing quite reasonable football as well.
0: It is five away from six. Ivo da Silva joining me. We're just taking a look at the FIFA World Cup. You talked a little bit there about the controversy which often surrounds the World Cup and football and decision-making and corruption. You would have heard this during the week.
2: That wasn't a foul. I understand sports really well, really well. That got tangled up and this referee, who is a little bit suspect, if you check his past, I don't want to say that because I don't like to create controversy, but very suspect.
0: So the US president intervening somewhat into a FIFA World Cup. What did you make of that? I mean, have we lost the plot here now?
1: Disgraceful. If you think that the IOC was one of the most corrupt organisations, now FIFA just said, hold my beer. Everyone knows that if you get a red card, it is at least a one-match suspension. Can be up to three for serious offences. Sometimes they'll give three. They'll appeal that. It'll go down to one. But it's always at least one. The only way you can rescind a red card is if it's been given to the wrong player. So they'll use TV to say, oh, look, the tackle's actually done by this guy. The referee has given it to that one. They'll rescind that red card but then give it to the other one. It has always been that you got a one-match suspension at least. How the president of America can contact the president of FIFA and say, look, have a look at this, and then they rescind it. It made everyone a Belgium player for the day when they beat the USA. Yes. I think everyone just absolutely loved it. There's only the American president can get everybody behind against them the way that he can.
0: Yeah, game's gone. Hey, good on you, Ivo. We'll check in before we get to the big final, the big game. But yeah. You're in Perth, of course, this morning because you're heading to the Freo v Sydney game tonight at the Perth Stadium.
1: I am.
0: Huawei number one v number two, maybe a preview of the grand final. What do you reckon?
1: Oh, look, it's going to be, it's what everyone's talking about. I don't think I've had so many people ring me and say, Ivo, can you get us tickets? Like, you know, anyone not going that you know? And I'm like, sorry, no, everyone's going to this game. Should be, you know, just under 60,000. One versus two, as you say. Hopefully it is a close game as it deserves. And wouldn't you love to see a bit of Wharfie time with about 5 minutes to go?
0: Oh, absolutely.
1: That would be fantastic. If I'm in the Dockers coaching box or whoever presses the button, I don't even know who it is these days, maybe just play it just in case. Just do it. Even if you're 40 points in front, press it. Hear it all. It would be amazing. And the eyes of the world will be on Perth Stadium, so it's going to be great.
0: Have you, because of course you call Kalgoorlie Boulder home, have you racked, I mean, how many frequent flyers have you racked up? And have you worked out your flying miles over the years?
1: I haven't done my flying miles over the years, but let's say Qantas, or I shouldn't say that, one of the Big Bird, certainly enjoys that I'm platinum. So that's how much money that I get to do.
0: And have you found a grand final ticket yet, or you've just got the flights and booked?
1: No, I get two guaranteed grand final tickets because I'm harbour master with the Dockers.
0: Won't you be spewing if it's Geelong v Sydney? You'd just be sitting there grumpy.
1: No, it's only if they make it.
0: Oh,
1: so if the Dockers
0: make it,
1: then I get the two tickets.
0: All right, let's hope.
1: Well, yes. Well, we hope so.
0: 1 week at a time, mate. All right, Ivo, nice to check in, mate.
1: Take care.
0: You're on air from 6:35. Good on you.
1: All right, take care, mate.
0: Ivo De Silva there, and a little wrap of the FIFA World Cup, where we're sitting with eight teams now, and good luck to the Dockers tonight. Thank you for all the contributions on the text line. We've gone way, way back as far as old computer games. It's been a lot of fun. I think John Wallace wins the oldest computer game because he took us back to 1977 when there was a computer console called the TRS-80 and he'd play Space Invaders on it before the Commodore 64, John Wallace. wonderful memories. Thanks for all of that. Big thanks to Jackie Lynch for all her work behind the scenes as well. Now, after 6 o'clock, of course, 6:15, you've got your local rural report. 6:30, you've got your wrap of local news from your regions. And then of course, 6:35, you've got all your local breakfast programs. So enjoy that. Oh, Pong. That's right. The game that Annette from Eton was describing, the tennis game, Pong, which is a very, very old game. Hey, have a wonderful day. We'll check in tomorrow, right now, 6 a.m.
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6: Good morning, Tony Carr with ABC News. The US military has confirmed it's begun launching fresh strikes against Iran, Middle East correspondent Matthew Doran reports.
7: In a post on social media, US Central Command said the attacks were ordered by President Donald Trump and are aimed at stopping Iran from threatening ships in the Strait of Hormuz. The strikes come hours after the US president said he believed the truce between the two countries was over. Despite threatening new attacks and saying he'd hit Iran hard, President Trump had rejected suggestions the war between the US and Iran would restart. While the attacks were being threatened, Iran had promised to retaliate with force if it came under fire and said shutting the Strait of Hormuz would be one of its options in response. Matthew Doran, ABC News, Jerusalem.
6: Meanwhile, Donald Trump has met with his Ukrainian counterpart at the NATO summit, offering him a new strategy to counter aerial attacks from Russia. Europe correspondent Mazoe Ford reports.
8: Ukrainian President Volodymyr Zelensky has repeatedly requested more Patriot air defence systems. As he met with his US counterpart on the sidelines of the NATO summit, Donald Trump made him this offer.
9: We're going to give a license to you to make Patriots. That's pretty cool, right? This way you can't complain that we're not giving them enough. I said, make them yourself.
8: President Trump said he hadn't yet told the company who currently makes them, but that it would work out all right. The NATO summit ended with the US president saying there was tremendous unity in the room and praising the alliance for increasing its defence spending. Mazoe Ford, ABC News, Ankara.
6: WA's Chamber of Commerce and Industry says a strike at Port Hedland's iron ore export terminal would threaten Australia's economy. The ABC understands up to 200 BHP employees could strike for 8 hours next Thursday in the first industrial action the WA mining industry has seen in 25 years. Unions estimate it will cost the mining giant up to $50 million in lost revenue. Union representatives will meet with BHP next Tuesday in what could be the last chance to avoid a strike. Perth's medium house rental price has risen by just 0.4% over the June quarter, a smaller increase than any other capital city. However, the $750 medium is still a record high, and Perth's unit rental prices did see moderate growth. Dr. Nicola Powell is the chief residential economist at real estate group Domain. She says while upcoming tax changes in the federal budget could affect rental forecasts in other cities, sluggish price growth looks set to continue in Perth.
4: We are seeing policy changes coming in from the budget, which will change the landscape for investors. And what that might mean is investors might start looking towards markets that have better yielding potential. But Perth is one of those markets.
6: There's a call for changes to how telecommunication companies are regulated following yesterday's Telstra outage. Telstra says it conducted more than 330 welfare checks where calls to 000 had failed in some way, and says six customers told them they needed emergency assistance. The outage comes less than a year since an Optus network failure that left hundreds of people unable to call 000 was linked to two deaths. Advocates have long claimed an over-reliance on industry self-governance has led to lax standards, something the sector disputes. Senior representatives of the public broadcasters ABC and SBS will today front the Royal Commission on Anti-Semitism and Social Cohesion. Gavin Coote reports.
10: The Commission has said in a statement it called on the ABC and SBS to give evidence following concerns raised by members of Australia's Jewish community about reporting sentiment and bias. The ABC's editorial director, Gavin Fang, and Ombudsman Fiona Cameron will front the inquiry. They'll be followed by SBS's Director of Audio and Language Content, David Hewer, Director of News and Current Affairs, Amanda Wicks, and the SBS Ombudsman, Amy Stockwell. Submissions to the Commission through its website have not been published, but some witnesses have been critical of the ABC in their testimony.
6: The ABC says it rejects claims that its journalism has contributed to anti-Semitism or social division, and that its reporting has been evidence-based and impartial. In rugby league, New South Wales halfback Nathan Cleary has led the Blues to a State of Origin triumph, with his team claiming the 2026 series with a 30-12 victory in Game 3 in Brisbane. Cleary scored two first-half tries and slotted a penalty goal after the half-time break. In Perth, mostly sunny, with a medium chance of showers late this afternoon and this evening, a forecast top of 21. Currently in the city, it's 6.5 degrees.
11: Good morning, welcome to AM. I'm Rachel Mealy, coming to you from the lands of the Turrbal and Yuggera people in Brisbane. US President Donald Trump says the ceasefire with Iran is over following a fresh round of attacks by both sides. Our America's editor John Lyons is in Washington. John, in his final remarks at the NATO summit, President Trump repeated his threat to bomb Iran tonight. How likely is it that he'll follow through on that threat?
12: Well, Rachel, I think at this point it's almost certain that there will be some sort of limited strikes tonight. When President Trump says this sort of thing, he usually follows through with these sort of short-term military actions. However, President Trump himself has said he doesn't think it will develop back into a broader war. The Iranians, I don't think, want that either. So what's happening at the moment, it's like a micro battle now for the Strait of Hormuz. The Iranians are trying to shepherd any ships going through there along the Iranian coast to hug the coast of Iran. Some of these ships are trying to go along the Oman coast, which is not what the Iranians want, because that will mean they don't have longer term control over that strait in terms of tolls or leverage. However, President Trump was asked today, because it wasn't wasn't that long ago he was effusive in his praise of the new Iranian leadership, and a reporter at the NATO conference in Ankara asked a very legitimate question about why there had been this dramatic change in rhetoric.
13: Last month you said Iranian leaders were very rational people, nice people to deal with, strong people, smart people. Today you said they were scum, sick people, and being led by sick people. What changed, and do you think...
9: I've said that about a lot. Now, when you say rational, I think they're much more rational than level one, level two. Level one is gone, level two is gone. This is level three. I think they are more rational, but based on their actions over the last week or two, they're not doing a service to the people.
11: And John, there seemed to be a major change of tone towards Ukraine. What's behind that?
12: What's going on at the moment is on the battlefield itself. The Ukrainians are making quite dramatic impact on the Russians. They're hitting a lot of their oil infrastructure. They're launching a new escalated drone strategy. And now President Trump, who likes winners, in the end, that's what guides a lot of what he does and says, realizes that Ukraine is making some serious battlefield advances. So he is saying that the US will now agree to co-license the making of the Patriot anti-missile systems in Ukraine, which would be a game changer. However, these things take a long time to make. It's very easy for President Trump to say this, but it could take years to set up the infrastructure to make a Patriot missile. There's a chance Ukraine will never see a Patriot, certainly when it needs them, just as there's a chance, many people here in Washington think, Australia is unlikely to ever see one of these AUKUS submarines.
11: John Lyons there in Washington. There are warnings heads could roll at Telstra and the company could face a multi-million dollar fine after Australia's latest telco failure. Investigations are underway into what's caused Telstra's widespread network outages, which stopped trains, blocked emergency and other calls, and stymied EFTPOS transactions. Annie Guest reports.
14: From failed 000 calls to ambulances unable to be tracked and transport systems disrupted, the full impact of Wednesday's Telstra outage was so widespread, even pets were affected.
15: Beautiful. Do you need a receipt at all?
14: Yes. At this vet clinic, nurse Sophie Draper says pet owners were alarmed when they couldn't call.
15: But we did have a few people that just had to walk into the clinic because, you know, they needed their pet seen and they weren't too sure what was going on.
14: Taxi driver Abdi Odawar's booking system was down for 5 hours.
16: In the morning, that's the busiest time in the morning, so that made up almost 50% of our daily work, so we lost a lot of money.
14: The Australian Communications and Media Authority is investigating what Telstra describes as a software defect that made the network's internal clock system fall out of sync, triggering a nationwide outage. While Telstra has ruled out a cyber attack, Professor Paul Haskell-Darlan from Edith Cowan University wants intelligence agencies, including the Australian Signals Directorate, to audit the telco.
17: So I think what we need to see is a bit more of direct engagement from entities like ASD in terms of the critical infrastructure. And that would be in tandem with other agencies, and that could well extend into defence.
14: The Communications Minister, Annika Wells, says telecommunications is Australia's least trusted industry, while Telstra's Chief Financial Officer, Michael Ackland, apologised to customers and defended the company.
18: Australia can absolutely have faith in its biggest telco. We take these outages very, very seriously. Our investment in resilience and cybersecurity and redundancy in our network is significant.
14: Professor Haskell-Darlan says Telstra could face multi-million dollar fines after the government increased the penalty for outages last year.
17: And we may see people fall on their sword, or we might see some people being disciplined as a consequence.
14: Another essential reform for telcos, according to Professor Hussein Dyer from Swinburne University of

0: from Swinburne University of Technology should be mandatory backup systems.
1: So in this case, for example, it would be interesting to see if there were backup timekeeping servers that should have kicked in when the main servers went out of operation.
0: And Professor Dyer says transport networks should also have backup technology.
1: If the Telstra connection comes down, it would automatically go to an alternative like Optus or Vodafone, or even in some cases, some rail operators in Europe and Japan. They have, for example, their own dedicated telecommunication network.
2: Professor Hussein Dyer from Swinburne University of Technology, ending that report by Annie Guest and Isabel Musali. A major wildlife group fears the arrival of the deadly H5 bird flu strain could mean the end of bird rescues. WA Wildlife says it's burning through the protective gear that's worn by staff and volunteers on the front line. Isabel Musali prepared this report.
3: A soft plumage petrel, a type of seabird, is on the mend, thanks to the help of some human friends. It was suffering from exhaustion and brought to a wildlife rescue group in Perth. But staff have to take extra precautions now.
4: So with pelagics, we are treating them as if they could have avian influenza.
3: That's Dean Huxley, the CEO of WA Wildlife. He's talking about birds that spend most of their lives at sea.
4: So we're wearing full PPE, you know, gowns, masks, etc. They're being housed in biosecure spaces on site, so they're not coming into contact with any other animal, and they're getting tested for H5 immediately. Seabirds, we're treating similar caution.
3: None of those tests have come back positive, but Western Australia has recorded multiple cases of H5 bird flu in wild birds, while South Australia and New South Wales have also seen cases. The extra measures for not-for-profit rescue groups are necessary and expensive. Dean Huxley is calling on the state government to help.
4: The immediate is just some emergency PPE provisions for the here and now, because we are the only group taking pelagics other than one other wildlife centre, Kenyana Wildlife. And so we are seeing all of the pelagics that are coming in the Perth metro area, so we are burning through our PPE quite fast.
3: And points out not everyone is following official advice to stay away from sick or dead birds and just call the emergency animal disease hotline.
4: People are still bringing us birds. We've had over 200 birds brought to us in 2 weeks. So people are still handling birds, even though the advice is don't touch them.
3: Federation University's Dr. Megan Dewar, a wildlife biologist studying infectious diseases in seabirds, says rescue groups are facing an overwhelming situation.
5: As we come into spring, potentially we'll see more cases. And so, you know, we could have large numbers of birds needing care. So they could be quite overwhelmed with care. And of course, if they don't have access to the appropriate personal protective equipment that they need to try and care for these wildlife, there is a lot of work happening with the government, and the government has been running lots of training and online support.
3: In a statement, a WA government spokesperson pointed to that training. It also said it's closely working with wildlife rehabilitators to strengthen preparedness for and response to H5 bird flu through guidance, biosecurity support, and the provision of personal protective equipment.
2: Isabel Musali. And that's Early AM for today. Briefly in finance, oil is higher. Brent crude is trading at $78.56 US a barrel. The Australian dollar is also higher. It's buying 69.3 US cents. I'm Rachel Mealy. It's 6:15.
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7: Good morning, happy Thursday. Thanks for joining me for this morning's Rural Report. Coming up in the next 15 minutes, a global growing appetite for protein could open new doors for Australian livestock producers as meat production looks to 2050. You'll hear that just before your local news at 6:30. First up, though, if you have poor quality groundwater or land areas you just can't graze because you can't get water to stock, you might be interested in an atmospheric water generator. They're machines which take water out of the atmosphere and make it accessible, and some don't need high humidity. The University of Newcastle has created what it calls a hydro harvester, and next year it will trial the machine at a native seedling nursery in

0: Beverly in the state's Wheat Belt. Dr. Priscilla Tremaine is a research associate at the university, and she says the hydro harvester was designed as a water source solution in remote and dry areas.
1: So the hydro harvester is an atmospheric water generator. So essentially what that is something that captures the water or the moisture that's naturally occurring in the air. What we've got at the moment is a unit that produces about 1,000 litres of water every day, and it's sitting in a 40-foot shipping container at the moment. So you'd walk up to it and all you see is a nice big shipping container with a tap out the side that fills into a tank and produces 1,000 litres of water every day.
2: Does that mean that you can only use it in really humid or tropical locations if you're getting the water out of the atmosphere?
1: There are alternative atmospheric water generators out there at the moment, and most of them work by cooling the air around us down to get the water to turn from a vapor into a liquid. And so those ones definitely can only work in high humidity tropical environments. Below about 60% humidity, they won't work really at all. The energy consumption is so high. So the difference with the hydro harvester is that rather than cooling air down, we capture the water that's in the air on small little particles that act like a sponge and soak up the moisture in the air. And because we concentrate it, we can then extract it from these particles. So we can work down to maybe 10% humidity in the air, so much lower. So dry regions that actually need water, we can use our hydro harvester technology.
2: And the water that you get, what is that suitable for?
1: So there's a wide range of applications. So the water that actually comes out directly from the unit is essentially distilled water. So if you want to use distilled water for an application, we've got that. If you want to use it for drinking, we can mineralize it just to add sort of the calciums and the magnesiums that you need in it to drink the water. Or you can use it directly for agriculture. There's applications in renewable fuels generation. There's a very wide range of the uses of the water that comes out of the unit.
2: So essentially it's a pure product that you're getting, straight out of the atmosphere. That's incredible.
1: Yes, that's it. It's a very, very exciting because there's actually a lot of water just naturally occurring in the air. I think it's about 12.9 trillion tonnes of water exists in the atmosphere at any one time. I think that's enough water to fill Sydney Harbour 26,000 times.
2: I was wondering if there was flow-on effects of you taking that out of the atmosphere. Does it have an impact somewhere else? But, I mean, that's a lot of water.
1: That's it. So essentially, there's probably not enough hydro harvesters you can put on the earth to make an effect on sort of weather systems. Because if you think about how rain and weather systems actually occur, they occur over hundreds of thousands of kilometres and require a lot of changes in wind and uplift and cloud formation. And so the localised position where you're putting a hydro harvester, we're basically a drop in the ocean in terms of what you would be taking out of the air.
2: The plant that you've got at the moment, the hydro harvester, you said it's capable of producing 1,000 litres per day.
1: Yes.
2: Is that scalable, though, so it can have commercial application or, you know, have genuine use in remote areas so that it is essentially making more water?
1: Yeah, so this first unit that we made was essentially a proof of concept to show that, okay, yes, we can produce 1,000 litres a day in the dry environments that we really are going to need the water. So the next phase of what we're looking to do after this project is scale it up to a 10,000 litre a day unit. So then that's actually a scale of water that can be used for larger applications, because 1,000 litres a day is a sizable amount of water, but it's not really going to make a difference if you've got large stocking or agriculture scenarios or even larger communities that you need to provide water to.
2: And the university has received its second grant from the federal government under the Future Drought Funding Initiative, and you've received $1.9 million from this round. What will that money be used for? Is that the scaling up or is this more sort of demonstration sites?
1: So this is more the demonstration of the tech in the dry environments and an actual application. So what the funds are going to be put towards is modifying the current unit we've got for remote operation, then the actual deployment of it to an Indigenous landholder site in Beverley, WA. So I think that's about 2 hours east of Perth, where we're going to deploy the unit and use the water that comes off of it for native seed production and also land rehydration activities on his site. So essentially trying to look at a case study of using it for these applications and seeing basically the benefits, how it would work, and seeing how we could deploy more of these pilots in the dry areas that we've got all over Australia.
2: Do you see this eventually moving to a commercial application? If I'm a grazier and I've got land that I can't use because there's no water available to stock in that area, is this a realistic option that eventually one of these could be put in place?
1: Yeah, and I think that's what we're really trying to move towards now with demonstrating this sort of in an agricultural sense for growing crops. But one big one is stocking, having access to water in locations where you don't have power or water available. So being able to deploy, say, a 10,000 litre a day unit that can deploy water into, say, a small dam on the site or at different locations on your site that can open up new arable land, essentially. We're trying to make it so that the energy requirement of a unit is essentially a small array of solar panels that would sit directly next to or on top of the shipping container that the unit would come in.
2: So what would be the cost of one of these things, Priscilla, if I'm in the market for a remote water unit?
1: I think that's what we're sort of looking at. We've made one at the moment, and as everyone knows, the first one you make is always the most expensive. So it did cost around $500,000 to make the first unit. The thoughts would be going forward to a commercial application of the hydro harvester, the cost would reduce to half or a quarter of that when we actually start producing more units. The other thoughts were potentially this isn't a capital purchase that someone does. It's a take-off agreement. So you agree to purchase water for a 10-year period at however many dollars per kiloliter that you would take off in that period of time. So that makes the water more accessible.
0: University of Newcastle Research Associate Dr. Priscilla Tremaine speaking to Joe Prendergast. 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It's 23 minutes past six. A weak ridge lies over southern parts of the state, moving east ahead of a weak cold front brushing the south coast later today and into Friday. A weak ridge then develops along the south coast on Saturday. Showers extending along the southwest line from Durian Bay to Bremer Bay during this afternoon and evening, and a mostly sunny day across the central west and goldfields, but patchy morning fog over the eastern Eucla and south interior. Increased caloric demand, environment, and dietary-driven consumption and urbanisation are just some of the trends we will see in meat production between now and 2050. That's according to Meat and Livestock Australia's David Beattie, who is a Group Manager of Livestock and Land Productivity. But he says it's the protein transition that really holds great potential for Aussie farmers to tap in.
3: Oh, well, some of them are quite obvious, yeah. Like global population increasing, therefore need more calories to feed people. Seeing the opportunities then for animal proteins, including your meat, particularly in countries that are moving up from lower incomes through to medium incomes and higher incomes. All of that comes with the meat to feed more people. Animal proteins have a big part to play in that, as well other protein sources also.
4: Looking at fruit and vegetables, we see, campaigns for people to eat less meat, more fruit and vegetables, but, oilseed consumption as well. I mean, do you expect that will continue to grow into 2050?
3: Yeah, look, I think so. I think it comes back to the different cultures of different markets and where they are sitting, what they can afford to have. So, absolutely increasing fruit, vegetables, the need to have oils potentially or vegetable oils, it's biofuels, all those sort of things will impact protein and protein sources. So, when you're looking at fruit vegetables, there seems to be trends that are still there, particularly with higher income. It's not necessarily having less red meat on the plate, but different proportions looking back at our model.
4: What about when it comes to that protein transition? You know, you can turn up to a supermarket relatively anywhere in Australia, regional Australia, and see things have got added protein, or you can buy protein powders. I mean, is that going to continue? Because it seems like it's something that's really for more developed countries. Will it become mainstream?
3: Oh, that's a really hard question to answer. But yeah, I think there's a place for most proteins, and particularly with where people can afford to, or where they can choose to. Yeah. Whether or not that continues, I guess it's hard to tell. But as I said right at the start, at the end of the day, the globe will need to be able to feed more people. And so we'll need different sources of protein, and the opportunities there for red meat to have a really important part in that.
4: So when we look at that protein transition and those alternative proteins, how can producers cash in on it?
3: Some of the long-term trends potentially are around, you know, diversification and income diversification on farm. Now, this won't be for everyone, but all of those proteins will need if they're plant-based or fermenting-based, they need to be fed, or starches and sugars potentially produce that. So opportunities then for producers to be other income streams on farms to support those markets, while at the same time producing livestock of a high quality.
4: So how do producers create a point of difference to make sure that they can cash in on these markets?
3: Well, I think the point of difference is really about continuing to have quality and consistency and being able to connect the supply chain with data and information. So if we know what's driving the consumers' decisions to purchase and be able to have more money to purchase higher value products, then we need to be able to then that back through the supply chain, so producers have the information or data to be able to put in place different practices and management decisions in order to fit those markets. So value-based marketing is something that MLA is really committed to.
4: It seems like there are a lot of opportunities here, but are there also some pressure points?
3: If you're looking out towards 2050, there'll always be pressure points. Like I said, you know, that's the reality of agriculture. So yes, you know, climate variability, you know, markets, global shocks, all of those things that had to be all even the past.
4: So, David, just finally, as we, I suppose, head towards 2050, I mean, are you excited about the future that is ahead for Australian protein producers?
3: Oh, absolutely. Yeah. Very excited. I think there's so many, you know, opportunities out there. You know, if we get it right, clearly demand will be there. So how do we position ourselves to be able to not just supply that demand, but supply it in a way that allows us to maximise the value that we can get from the animals that we produce?
0: That's MLA's David Beattie, Group Manager of Livestock and Land Productivity. He was speaking with Tara DeLandgraft. And taking a look at the markets, the Aussie dollar is sitting at 69 US cents. Spot gold is trading at $4,075 an ounce. That's 5,880 Aussie dollars. Crude oil is trading at $73.52 a barrel. Nickel is worth $7.30 a pound today. The latest Chicago wheat futures at yesterday's close was 607 US cents a bushel for September. And canola futures is worth 783 Canadian dollars and 70 cents a ton. Well, that's all for this morning's Rural Report. I hope you have a great Thursday wherever you're listening from. We'll be back with you from 6:15 tomorrow. Make sure you tune into the Country Hour from 12. It's now time for your local news. It's 6:30.

0: Good morning, Chloe Henville with ABC Regional News. There's a call for changes to how telecommunication companies are regulated following yesterday's Telstra outage. Telstra says it conducted more than 330 welfare checks where calls to 000 had failed in some way and says six told them they needed emergency assistance. The outage comes less than a year since an Optus network failure that left hundreds of people unable to call 000 was linked to two deaths. Advocates have long claimed an over-reliance on industry self-governance has led to lax standards, something the sector disputes. A new report into Australia's health has found regional residents have higher rates of coronary heart diseases compared with their city counterparts. The Australian Institute of Health and Welfare says while the leading cause of death in WA is dementia, heart disease remains the leading cause of death for people living in country areas. The Institute's Louise Gates says rates of smoking, e-cigarette usage and chronic health conditions are also generally higher outside of metropolitan areas.
1: Not in every measure, but we do see generally poor outcomes. Different usages of the health system due to different availabilities at primary care, hospitals, that sort of thing.
0: Researchers from the University of Newcastle will trial a solar-powered atmospheric water harvester at Beverley in WA's Wheatbelt, generating 1,000 litres of water a day for native seed production and land rehydration. Housed in a shipping container, the hydro harvester produces a distilled water suitable for drinking and agriculture. Project leader Dr. Priscilla Tremaine says atmospheric water is an untapped resource that could help unlock new farming opportunities and drinking water solutions in arid and remote regions.
2: So the next phase of what we're looking to do after this project is scale it up to a 10,000 litre a day unit. So then that's actually a scale of water that can be used for larger applications.
0: A mining waste management company in the goldfields has applied to build new workforce accommodation in Leonora. The proposed $3.5 million camp would accommodate up to 84 workers and is set to be considered by the state government's Regional Development Assessment Panel next week. The proponent, Goldfields Controlled Waste, says the development would include 20 dongers, a kitchen, laundry, car parking and other amenities. It would be built on a 5,000 square metre site on Coorajong Street, southwest of the Leonora town site. One of WA's highest-ranked military officers has welcomed the appointment of the new Chief of the Australian Army. A change of command parade in Canberra today will swear in Lieutenant General Susan Coyle as the first woman to lead the Army. She takes over from Lieutenant General Simon Stewart. Brigadier Damien Bushell is the commanding officer of the WA-based 13th Brigade, leading more than 1,100 full-time soldiers and Army reservists.
3: Her appointment is the first signals officer to ever command Army. I've worked with Lieutenant General Coyle previously. It's a fantastic appointment and it just really sets the scene for where we're going in a direction in terms of being a highly enabled and highly tech-enabled Army.
0: A Wheatbelt Shire president says a large-scale renewable project is already benefiting the local economy. The sod turning for the $400 million Waddy wind farm in the Shire of Dandaragan will take place in August. The wind farm is expected to power up to 70,000 homes each year and has already generated around 20 longer-term local jobs. Shire President Tony O'Gorman says it has already brought more people into the town.
4: The other benefits that we see is more migration into our towns, if you like. So it's adding to our student population in our schools as well. And I think we'll see that right across the Shire as more of these projects come online.
0: And the owners of Bullabulling Gold Project near Coolgardie says it's the largest undeveloped gold reserve in Australia not owned by an existing producer. A pre-feasibility study released by Minerals 260 outlines a plan to produce 150,000 ounces of gold each year over 19 years. Construction started on a 400-bed workers' accommodation camp at the site in June this year. The ASX-listed company is aiming to begin production at the mine in late 2028. It was last operational between 1994 and 1998. 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For more local news, search ABC and select your region. 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
6: Hello and good morning to you. Ivor De Silva here again, but not in the Hannon Street studio, but I'm in the Country Week studio in Perth, here at ABC Perth. I'm here because it's the top of the table clash, Fremantle versus Sydney tonight at Perth Stadium. Can't wait to be amongst it with 60,000 others. Should be a great match. Hoping my boys Fremantle can get back into the winner's circle. But there's a bit of a mood around town. You can actually feel the excitement when I got into town. A lot of people flying in. I saw a lot of Dockers jumpers and all that. I am looking forward to the game. Hope you are. Remember, the best call on ABC Radio as well. Today is Thursday and it is the 9th of July.
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6: In commodities overnight, the gold price, $5,880 Aussie dollars an ounce, while the nickel price is at $7.30 US a pound. A weak ridge lies over southern parts of the state, moving east ahead of a weak cold front brushing the south coast later today and into Friday. A new ridge develops along the south coast on Saturday. Leonora, it is 5.7 degrees, 22 your top. You've got a sunny day. Overnight, 11. A partly cloudy day tomorrow with a top of 23. Then the start of your weekend. Saturday, partly cloudy, 18. While Sunday, sunny and a top of 20. Kalgoorlie Boulder, at the moment, 6.3 degrees, 21 your top. Mostly sunny, light winds becoming northwesterly, 15 to 20 kilometres an hour in the middle of the day, then becoming light in the early afternoon. An overnight low of 7, then a mostly sunny day tomorrow with a top of 21. That was today. Tomorrow, partly cloudy with a top of 21 degrees, and Saturday, partly cloudy, 17, the expected maximum. To Esperance we go, 11.2, 20 the top, mostly sunny. Those winds northerly, 15 to 20 kilometres an hour, becoming light in the early evening. An overnight low of 11, then showers tomorrow for Esperance with a top of 17. Saturday, showers easing, 16, and Sunday, a shower or two, 17 degrees. In the Goldfields region, Coolgardie, partly cloudy, 21. Exactly the same conditions for Kembelda, partly cloudy, 21. If you're in Laverton, sunny and 21, while Leinster, good morning to you, sunny and 22. Norseman, partly cloudy, 21, where it's currently 6.8 degrees. Wooloona, sunny and 23. If you're in Southern Cross, a partly cloudy day is expected with a top of 22, but currently it is 4.2 degrees. If you're on the southeast coastal zone, Hopetoun, a mostly sunny day and 21. Going to get my throat back. Bear with me. There, that's much better. Hopetoun, mostly sunny and 21. It's currently 9.7 degrees. Ravensthorpe, mostly sunny, 20. Salmon Gums, mostly sunny, 20 as well. If you're in Eucla, partly cloudy and 18. It's currently 4.9. Balladonia, partly cloudy and 22. And good old Cocklebiddy, a mostly sunny day with a top of 19. Now, even though I'm in the Perth studios, you can still get a hold of me on the text line 0448 922 604. We can give producer Chris a call, 1300 525 222. Always love having you as a part of the show.
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6: Yeah, despite some technical and troublesome telephone challenges yesterday, we still had a few rusted on and loyal players playing the famous quiz yesterday. And at the end of the show, Shanine in Kalgoorlie was picked as yesterday's winner. When we asked who she would like as her artist of the week, Shanine straight up said anything country rock. To that end, the song you're going to hear today is by American country rock music artist Alan Jackson. The song was released in May of 1993 as the third single to his album A Lot of Livin' and a little about love, and has become one of Jackson's most popular and well-known country songs, even being included in the 2015 box set Genuine, the Alan Jackson story. So here it is, Alan Jackson with Chattahoochee. Oh, what a name for a song.

0: That, whoa, nearly got me there. That was Alan Jackson there with Chattahoochee, the first Artist of the Week choice for Shaneen in Kalgoorlie. Now, more of Shaneen's Anything Country Rock songs to start the show again tomorrow, and certainly looking forward to it.
1: Good old Collingwood forever, they know how to play the game.
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0: Wombat, never forgotten, my good man. It is, what is it, just gone 16 minutes to 7 o'clock, and it is time for the football tipping.

0: AFL season. And we're all over the place this morning. As I said, I'm broadcasting from the Country Hour studios in Perth. Nick Lavery joins us. How are you, Nick?
1: Morning, Arvo. Morning, everyone.
0: Where do we catch you from?
1: I'm in downtown Norseman.
0: Oh, good morning to everyone in Norseman. Now, look, I've got this song for you this week, Nick. You like the close games, don't you, Nick?
1: Well, we do a close game against the easier side somehow.
0: Which is absolutely ridiculous.
1: Yeah, now, it is.
0: Now, joining us in the studio is Kate Collins. How are you, Kate?
2: I'm well, thank you.
0: Can you hear us?
2: Yes.
0: Oh, you just got a really bad echo at the moment.
2: How am I now?
0: Yeah, you're much better. Absolutely. I think Chris. Oh, no, you're back again.
2: I'm not sure what's going on with the buttons here.
3: You shouldn't leave me in charge of the studio.
0: I might just put you down there just for a second. Chris, if you're there, if you can put it onto mix minus, then that might do it, or might give MCR a call. But you're coming through with a really bad echo, which is fun. Nah, still got that there. We'll see if we can do this. Kate, I know you're listening at least. I've got this song for you.

0: bright white.
1: Yes, the West Coast Eagles turning a lot of people's hair grey, I'm pretty sure. Can you hear us now? No, still getting a bit of that echo. And we do have the punters champion, the Saint. I won't go to you yet, Saint, but I do have this song for you. Yes, the mighty Saints getting up for the win, and I know that is going to be the Alleluia solution to you all. Nick, I'm going to go to you first. You're still there, aren't you?
2: I am here, yes.
1: Yep, all right. Let's go, because tonight it is an absolute classic of a game. It is the Fremantle Dockers in first versus the Sydney Swans at Perth Stadium. Who are you going for and why?
2: Well, I'm spewing about my tip last week because I actually did say that Freo would lose, mate, but I didn't back myself.
1: Yes, that's very true.
2: However, and I did also say that Freo won't lose at home this year. So
1: hold on to that thought.
3: I have good intel that Freo will not lose a game at home this year.
1: So who are you going for?
2: I've tipped Freo, but I really think you're in some danger again, mate. Sorry, Sydney's. Sydney's form against Freo has been pretty good lately, and their form in Perth is really good. I think they've won their last five in Perth.
1: They have. So, it's a great, crazy statistic.
2: It is, but I'm going to back you again, mate. I can't go against my word, so Fremantle.
1: All right. Kate, are you there?
4: I am here. I am here.
1: You got this echo. Hello. It's like you're in some sort of echo chamber.
4: I'm not sure what's going on.
1: All right, who are you quickly going for?
4: Fremantle.
1: All right, let's go Freo there. Saint?
5: Sydney.
1: Sydney there? All right, this is going to be fun. Let's go to Collingwood, and I've gone Freo as well because I think they will get it done, smarting after a loss yesterday. Collingwood in ninth versus North Melbourne in 11th. It comes from the Docklands. I've gone Collingwood. Nick?
2: Yeah, pies for me.
1: Easy pies there. Saint, who are you going for?
5: I've changed. I've gone North.
1: Oh, North Melbourne. Any reason why?
5: If I had a good one, you probably wouldn't be able to understand me, so I've gone North.
1: Kate?
4: I've gone Collingwood.
1: This is so much fun. All right, let's go to the other game, the Saturday game. Very interesting, this one. St Kilda in 12th versus Port Adelaide in 15th. I've gone St Kilda. Nick, who have you gone for?
2: Yeah, I've gone for St Kilda as well, mate, but this is a tough one. You just don't know with Port, and you just don't know with St Kilda.
1: That is true. I mean, Port played okay against North last week, but it wasn't the best, was it?
2: It wasn't, no. But I think they've just got a couple of stars that can pop up on the day. And it was also with St Kilda the same. But I reckon St Kilda are finally starting to get things right for the end of the year, maybe prepping for next year.
1: Yeah, well, I'm still tipping them maybe to get 10th, which would be good. Kate, can you hear us there?
4: I can, and I'm going for Saints.
1: Saints, who are you going for?
5: I'm backing the boys on this one.
1: Easily. Was it a good win last week?
5: Very.
1: All right. The other game, GWS in 13th versus Geelong in 7th. I've gone Geelong. Nick?
2: I'm tipping an upset here. I'm going Giants.
1: You're kidding.
2: I just said last week they seem to do some amazing things, and Geelong are currently on a bit of a losing streak. They've only won one of the last five, so... I don't know. They just don't look that fresh at the moment, Geelong, and Giants seem to just do some magical things. So I've got an upset.
1: All right. What I'm going to do is I'm going to play a little bit of a song, and then I'm going to try and get the other two participants on the telephone line. So, Chris, I know you're there. I'll give you a call very shortly, but let's have a little bit of this from Ben Lee, and we'll see what we can get up to.

0: All right, we're going to try this again because it should be a bit of fun. Nick, do I have you there?
1: I'm back.
0: That's always good to have you back. Let's try this one now. Are you there, Chris? Chris, are you there?
2: Good morning, either.
0: Good morning. Now, do you have that network fader up? Put it down.
2: That network fader is down, Ivo.
0: Excellent, and there's no echo now. So, Kate, you should be there.
2: Good morning to everybody, by the way.
0: Good morning, Chris. This is live radio, and then there should be the Saint there as well. If you put their microphones on. Do we have anything there, Chris? This is live radio, by the way. We're doing the AFL football tipping at the moment. Hopefully, this is all coming through. We're doing that next game, which is Carlton versus Hawthorn. I'll go with you there, Nick. Who are you going for and why?
1: Oh, I have gone for the Blue Baggers, mate.
0: You have?
1: Going for the hot streak of the competition at the moment. Hawthorn didn't look great. Well, they did look great for patches in Tasmania, but they got exposed a fair bit by Melbourne. So I'm going to back us in, mate, for an upset.
0: Okay, I've gone Hawthorn in this game. Chris, do we have Kate there, or do we have the Saint? No? Chris, are you there? This is going to be fun. All right, we'll go. Adelaide versus Gold Coast. Nick, who are you going for and why?
1: Adelaide at home, mate. The Gold Coast are absolutely battling at the moment, but you never know, they might pop up. But I've gone Adelaide in Adelaide.
0: Adelaide in Adelaide. I've gone Adelaide as well. Let's see if we can do this. Chris, if you can put the phone on hold and then I'll be able to pick it up at this end. The Western Bulldogs versus West Coast from the Docklands. Who are you going for, Nick?
1: Yeah, doggies, mate. I think West Coast are done for the year.
0: Yeah, I agree. I've gone the Western Bulldogs as well. Kate, are you there? Kate, hello. All the Saint. Hello, Kate. How are you?
3: I'm good. Just back from the Twilight Zone.
0: Yes, it is. All right. We're going to have to fire shot this one. GWS versus Geelong.
3: GWS.
0: GWS. Carlton versus Hawthorn.
3: Hawthorn.
0: Hawthorn. Adelaide versus Gold Coast.
3: Adelaide.
0: Western Bulldogs versus West Coast.
3: Western Bulldogs.
0: Western Bulldogs. All right, if you pass it over to the Saint, let's see there.
4: Hello,
0: mate. Hello.
4: I am.
1: I feel like that's Kate's time of tipping.
0: Yeah, that's when she's in her element.
1: She's going to get 8 out of 8, yeah?
4: Chase, I reckon. Sounded like she was a part of the chase.
0: Now, do it in your best race-calling voice, Saint. GWS versus Geelong?
4: GWS.
0: I just know that I've gone Geelong there. There's three GWSs and one Geelong. Carlton versus Hawthorn.
4: I've gone Hawthorn.
0: Three Hawthorns and Nick has gone Carlton. Adelaide versus Gold Coast.
4: Adelaide.
0: Adelaide. All right. Western Bulldogs versus West Coast.
4: The Dogs.
0: Western Bulldogs. All right. Nick, who are you going for? Melbourne, Richmond.
1: Yeah, no, Melbourne, mate. They'll finish. All right, they could finish top four this year.
0: They could. The Saint still backing Melbourne to not lose a game at the MCG?
4: I'm still backing the boys. We're going to see what streak ends first, the MCG or Optus.
0: Oh, that's a good one. I like that. Kate, who are you going for?
3: Melbourne.
0: Melbourne. All right. All Melbourne there. And the final game is Brisbane versus Essendon. It is at the Gabba. Kate, who?
3: Brisbane.
0: Brisbane. All right, I've gone Brisbane as well. Nick?
1: Yeah, Brisbane, mate. It's going to be a sad trip for the Bombers up there, I think.
0: Yeah, and the Saint?
4: Brisbane, absolute demolition.
0: How much? How much should I write here?
4: I'm going 100.
0: Oh, 100 plus. All right, well, after a few technical difficulties, we're all back there. Thank you so much. It'll be easier next week when I'm back in the studio. Take care.
4: Thank you.
1: See you all.
0: There we are. That was a very interesting AFL football tipping. Let us know what you think as well. 0448 922 604 1300 525 222. Thank you to Damien saying, hi, Ivo. Go Sydney Swans tonight. Dockers haven't got a chance to win. What's going on with the radio? There's a fair bit of echoing. Is it because it's the Perth studio? No, we're just having a few technical issues. Let's just blame Telstra for it. Okay, that's a good way of putting it. No, there was just couple of faders that were probably up that don't need to be up, but we'll work that out for next time, which should be a bit fun. Oh, need a Bex and a lie down after that. Now, coming up after the 10-minute statewide news, a military exercise involving more than 1,500 personnel began last Friday across Western Australia and Queensland, and it's set to run until the middle of July. So if you happen to see a bit of military action in and around your neighbourhood, you might want to listen in and get all the intel. Well, maybe not all the intel. It's military after all. But definitely stay tuned. And before the next half hour, we'll follow up on the multi-school NAIDOC Week film and dance project taking place in Kalgoorlie-Boulder. And today, you're going to get to meet a couple of student leaders helping bring the project and all the different age school groups together. Should be a bit of fun. As I said, that's before the 7 o'clock 10-minute bulletin. And yeah, I'm going to put it out there. Who do you think will win tonight? Will it be Fremantle? Will it be Sydney? Do let me know. 0448 922 604 or 1300 525 222. And also before 8 o'clock, we're also going to be talking about the Think Pink fundraiser. We'll be able to get that. So make sure you stay tuned, because it's always a great cause, the Think Pink for breast cancer research. But the time now, it is 7 o'clock.
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0: mostly sunny day and your 9.9 degrees. Good morning, Esperance. 10.7, 20 the top and mostly sunny, while Southern Cross partly cloudy and 22. You're an even 5 degrees. Warburton, sunny and 19. It's currently 3.8, but it's pretty cold in Eucla. Partly cloudy, 18. It is 1.4 degrees. It's 5.8 in Wiluna. A sunny day ahead and 23, while Norseman, all the sixes, 6.6, 21 the top and a partly cloudy day. To Leonora, it's going to be a sunny day with a top of 22 degrees. It's currently 6.1, while 22 also for Leinster. 7.4, 22 the top. Laverton sunny in 21, it is 9.3. And Kalgoorlie Boulder, looking at a mostly sunny day, 21, it is 5.4. And as I said, I'm in Perth, so I can't tell you what it looks like up Hannon Street at the moment.
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0: A military exercise involving more than 1,500 personnel began last Friday across Western Australia and Queensland and is set to run until the 19th of July. It's called Exercise Austral Shield and it's testing the Australian Defence Force's ability to respond to domestic security threats. Now, joining me now is the commanding officer of the 13th Brigade, Brigadier Damien Bushell. Good morning, Brigadier. Good morning, Brigadier. For those not familiar with army ranks, Brigadier is equivalent to a one-star general, is that correct?
5: Yeah, that's correct, Ivo.
0: And how? And tell us about the position. What do you actually do?
5: So my responsibility primarily, Ivo, is to command a brigade, and more importantly, that's 13 Brigade, which is Western Australia's Army Reserve Brigade. So that's about 1,100 people across a whole variety of units based in Western Australia.
0: How many soldiers are under your command at 13th Brigade, and are most of these reservists based in WA?
5: Yeah, they're all based in WA. So last count, I've got 1,134, to be precise.
0: Wow. What is that like to be able to have that under your command?
5: Oh, look, it's very humbling. It's a privilege and it's a pleasure because the people that I have working for me, or more importantly, that I work for, reservists, they're regular soldiers and officers as well. They're based in WA, and they're a thoroughly professional organisation. Really, really great job.
0: The 13th Brigade is over 100 years old. What is that like and how has it transformed over the years?
5: Oh, the brigade primarily, it started pre-World War One, so our history goes back a fair way. It originally started in Victoria and it was commanded by Brigadier Monash, who eventually became General Monash and one of the most famous Australian generals out of World War One. And then we moved over to Western Australia after World War II, and we've been a brigade here in WA since 1948.
0: So
5: a long history.
0: Yeah, very long history. Are any of the soldiers at the moment taking part in exercises around Australia?
5: Yeah, look, that's a great question, Ivo. So we've currently got an exercise that's occurring here in Perth at HMAS Stirling. It's called Exercise Austral Shield. So some of your listeners may have heard that that term. Mm. So that's a big exercise. It's our major collective training exercise for 2026. We started last Friday on the 3rd of July and we'll exercise for a two-week period and we'll finish up on Sunday the 19th of July.
0: What's involved in that exercise?
5: Look, there's a lot involved, Ivo. There's a lot of work in looking at how we do domestic security response. So if we have a request by the government, and we're using HMAS Stirling as a great example of how we can respond and provide security to that critical facility, we work very closely with our state and federal authorities and it's a combined effort. So we also work with local, state and federal agencies and councils and all other organisations. So it's a whole of government and a Team Australia approach.
0: Under the AUKUS agreement, it's said that the first permanent rotation of nuclear submarines is due to arrive at HMAS Stirling in 2027. So is this testing on how the

0: Defence Force plans to ramp up security, obviously a high security area going forward, and so big for WA.
1: Oh, exactly right, Ivo. AUKUS is as you and your listeners would have heard, is very, very important for Australia and also our coalition partners. And this exercise is our ability to rehearse and prepare and demonstrate our capabilities in preparation for that. We're working very closely with Federal Police. We're working very closely with the Royal Australian Navy just to make sure that we're prepared and we're well postured and well positioned to provide any sort of support that we need to when called upon.
0: I'm speaking to Brigadier Damien Bushell, the commanding officer of 13th Brigade, which is currently taking part in Exercise Austral Shield, testing the Defence Force ability to respond to domestic security threats. Look, going forward, how much more people do you need in the Army and also or as reservists as well?
1: Look, we're always looking to recruit people, and as a commander, you never say no to more people.
0: Yes.
1: And look, in your area, in ABC Goldfields, like, we have a very strong presence across that area. We've got a very long long-term presence out in Kalgoorlie. So if any of your listeners are interested, I would invite them to get in contact with ADF Recruiting.
0: Now, looking at the world affairs at the moment, when you're conducting military exercises like this, does it take on extra significance when, like, a country like China conducts a ballistic missile test in the Pacific?
1: Well, it's really, really important that as a defence force and as an army, we train for any sort of scenario and any sort of consequence. The exercise is not aimed at any specific country at all, but it's just ensured that we're prepared to respond to any range of threats. As you know, the strategic environment's evolving, so we need to be prepared to adapt to that situation. And as an army, we're an adaptive army, and our ability to deter threats and protect our national interests is what the government and what your listeners expect of us.
0: And finally, before I let you go, it's a big week for the Australian Army. On Wednesday in Canberra, there's a change of command parade for the new Chief of Army, Lieutenant General Susan Coyle, taking over from Lieutenant General Simon Stewart. She becomes the first woman to lead the Army. Do you think her appointment reflects how the Army has changed over the years?
1: Look, Lieutenant General Coyle is a fantastic appointment. She has recently come out of an area in defence we call Joint Capabilities Group, which primarily focuses on space and cyber. Her background is a signals corps officer, and her appointment is the first signals officer to ever command Army. I've worked with Lieutenant General Coyle previously. It's a fantastic appointment, and it's a fantastic opportunity, and it just really sets the scene for where we're going in a direction in terms of being a highly enabled and highly tech-enabled Army. Thanks for your time, and to you and your listeners.
0: Oh, Brigadier, thank you so much for your time as well. Take care. It's 19 minutes past 7. Yeah, thank you for the time there to Brigadier Bushell. And Exercise Austral Shield is set to run for the next fortnight until the 19th of July. You're with Ivor De Silva here on ABC Goldfields and Esperance. Next, we'll follow up on the multi-school NAIDOC Week film and dance project taking place in Kalgoorlie Boulder. But today you're going to get to meet a couple of student leaders helping bring the project and all the different age groups together. How about we have this track as well? It's from a Scottish band that formed in 1981. Big Country, in a Big Country. Good morning.

0: 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ABC Goldfields and Esperance. Big country. In a big country.
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0: Each year, Kalgoorlie-Boulder Community High School leads a major collaborative NAIDOC video and dance project that brings together more than 60 students from 8 local primary and high schools. Now in its 5th year, the NAIDOC video project began during COVID when Kalgoorlie-Boulder Community High School dance teacher Jill Reddick looked for a way for her students to continue performing when live audiences weren't possible. What started as a creative response to restrictions has grown into an annual school-led community collaboration and a much-anticipated part of local NAIDOC celebrations. Now, you heard from Jill Reddick on the program yesterday, and here's a little of what she had to say about the progress and growth of the project.
2: We've been getting a lot of feedback from the Department of Education and also our high school, KB. They showed the video to numerous people, and I just emailed the schools to see if they'd like to be in it, show them the previous videos, and lucky for me, they all responded so wonderfully, and now I've got 9 schools in it this year. We talked about it to the principal of East Cal Primary, and she said way back then, I want to be in your video. So it only started with 2 schools, and now we're up to 10.
0: That was Kalgoorlie-Boulder Community High School teacher Jill Reddick on the program yesterday. Now, the ABC's Chris Edmondson visited one of the NAIDOC film shoots at Gargala Park and met with 2 of the student leaders to hear their reflections on being involved with this magnificent project.
3: Hi, my name's Lola Murray.
4: Hello, my name's Jacob Reed and I'm from KBCHS and I'm Year 10.
5: Lola, this is your 2nd year of being involved with the NAIDOC video project. What did you learn last year and how are you finding it this year?
3: It's really fun. I like meeting all the kids. It's nice to see them again after a year. It's fun to learn more stuff about culture and the kids.
5: You're seeing some of the kids again this year. These are the younger kids from the primary schools. How good is it to be a bit of a leader in this project?
3: It's fun because, like, I've seen a couple already that have said hi to me and saying that they remember me. It's really nice.
5: And Jacob, this is your 1st year in the project. How have you found it so far?
4: It's quite interesting and it's quite fun enjoying with all the little kids.
5: Even though you're doing this for the first time, to the little kids and for the different kids from the primary schools, you're an older yeah. fellow and you're a bit bigger. How are they working with you? Are they impressed and work hard with you?
4: Yeah, they're quite impressed, yeah.
5: And you're also a big bloke. How tall did you say you were?
4: Probably like 6'4", like 6'7".
5: 6'4", 6'7". Yeah. That's pretty tall. How are the little kids going with you? Like, you must be a giant to them.
4: Yeah, earlier when I came here, like, they was all looking up at me and, like, saying how tall I was and that, yeah.
5: That would make you a bit of a feature of the video as well, I imagine, would it?
4: Yeah.
5: And Lola, I'll come back to you. You're working with your teachers here and everybody's out. We're in Gargala Park here. It's a beautiful day. Is this a chance to work with your teachers in a different way outside of the classroom?
3: Yes, because I feel like I know they've also learnt a couple things about not only our culture but like us. It's nice to talk to them outside of class and in different ways and get to know them and them get to know us.
5: And you've mentioned learning about culture a couple of different times. What is the most important thing that you think you've found being part of this project in the last couple of years regarding your culture?
3: Embracing it, just like showing everyone how much it means to us.
5: And what's your cultural background?
3: I'm Noongar Wongatha Yamaji Yilka. So I'm kind of from all around.
5: So how does it feel here to be in the Eastern Goldfields country?
3: Really nice. I like being out here because I feel way more connected to my land and my culture, being right close to bush so I can visit it whenever, and seeing family.
5: And Jacob, we mentioned about being out in the bush. It doesn't get much prettier on the edge of Kalgoorlie than Gargala Park here. How do you respond to this landscape and what's your cultural background?
4: So I'm a Noongar, I'm from Perth. And being out here is like quite nice, it's relaxing and like all that, yeah.
5: And are you learning from the other kids around you as well as part of this project? What have you learned?
4: I learned like all the different schools they came from, like all the different culture backgrounds they came back from, yeah.
5: And is that something that Kalgoorlie and the Goldfields has to offer? Lots of different people from lots of different places?
4: Yeah, there's like quite a lot of different people, yeah, from all different places.
5: And Lola, I'll come back to you. Just finally, if you had a message for other kids who aren't necessarily involved in the project, or a NAIDOC message that you've picked up and you've learned while working with all these other students from all the local primary schools and high schools, what would it be? What would be your NAIDOC message?
3: Just don't be afraid to embrace who you are and show everyone your culture. Like, don't be afraid to speak up and show everyone.
0: That was Kalgoorlie Boulder Community High School student leaders Lola Murray and Jacob Reed reflecting on taking part in their annual multi-school NAIDOC film and dance project. Lola and Jacob were speaking to the ABC's Chris Edmondson at Gargala Park during one of the recent day of filming on the project. Your regional news is on its way. After that, a worthy cause is asking for you to get involved. On Saturday, the great people of the Goldfields will come together to raise much-needed funds for breast cancer research. Stay with us for that. But right now, it's time for the news. It's 7:30.
6: Hi, I'm Rachel Mealy on AM After 8. Donald Trump says the ceasefire with Iran is over and more strikes are on the way. And on Telstra, I'll speak to the Communications Minister, Annika Wells.

0: Good morning, this is ABC News. Across the Midwest, Wheat Belt, Goldfields and Esperance, I'm Chloe Hemville. The rapid growth of rents in regional WA looks to be easing as renters reach the limit of what they can afford. The latest data from Domain shows Karratha, Port Hedland and Busselton as the most expensive local government areas outside Perth. At $880 a week, the median rent for a house in Busselton is now higher than in the WA capital. Kalgoorlie sits at $700 a week, while Geraldton has a median of $580. Domain economist Nikki Powell says there are signs some areas are slowing.
1: I think, though, what we're starting to see is rents are still rising, but they're rising at a slower pace than they once were. That tells us a lot about rental affordability ceilings being reached and perhaps a little bit of a better balance between supply and demand.
0: Researchers from the University of Newcastle will trial a solar-powered atmospheric water harvester at Beverley in WA's Wheat Belt, generating 1,000 litres of water a day for native seed production and land rehydration. Housed in a shipping container, the hydro harvester produces a distilled water suitable for drinking and agriculture. Project leader Dr. Priscilla Tremaine says atmospheric water is an untapped resource that could help unlock new farming opportunities and drinking water solutions in arid and remote regions.
2: So the next phase of what we're looking to do after this project is scale it up to a 10,000 litre a day unit. So then that's actually a scale of water that can be used for larger applications.
0: The owners of Bullabulling Gold Project near Coolgardie says it's the largest undeveloped gold reserve in Australia not owned by an existing producer. A pre-feasibility study released by Minerals 260 outlines a plan to produce 150,000 ounces of gold each year over 19 years. Construction started on a 400-bed workers' accommodation camp at the site in June this year. The ASX-listed company is aiming to begin production at the mine in late 2028. It was last operational between 1994 and 1998. A Wheatbelt Shire president says a large-scale renewable project is already benefiting the local economy. The sod turning for the $400 million Waddy wind farm in the Shire of Dandaragan will take place in August. The wind farm is expected to power up to 70,000 homes each year and has already generated around 20 longer-term local jobs. Shire President Tonio Gorman says it's already brought more people into town.
3: The other benefits that we see is more migration into our towns, if you like. So it's adding to our student population in our schools as well. And I think we'll see that right across the Shire as more of these projects come online.
0: One of WA's highest ranked military officers has welcomed the appointment of the new Chief of the Australian Army. A change of command parade in Canberra today will swear in Lieutenant General Susan Coyle as the first woman to lead the army. She takes over from Lieutenant General Simon Stewart. Brigadier Damien Bushell is the commanding officer of the WA-based 13th Brigade, leading more than 1,100 full-time soldiers and army reservists.
4: Her appointment is the first signals officer to ever command army. I've worked with Lieutenant General Coyle previously. It's a fantastic appointment, and it just really sets the scene for where we're going in a direction in terms of being a highly enabled and highly tech-enabled army.
0: The first evidence of water playing a major role in shaping Earth's interior has been discovered in the Pilbara. Rare 3-billion-year-old rocks found southeast of Dampier are giving geologists a glimpse into when the Earth began exchanging materials between its surface and deep interior. Adelaide University geochemist Eric Vandenberg says this discovery is answering some of geology's biggest questions and is providing clues about how the continents were formed.
5: When you add water to hot rock in the mantle, it lowers its melting point, a bit like salt melting ice on a road. So the mantle melted and fed volcanoes. And it's a messier, soft-start version of what happens today.
0: And a 31-year-old man has died after a single vehicle crash in Moora. Police say the man was the sole occupant of a station wagon travelling east on Midlands Road when it left the roadway and crashed shortly after six last night. The man died at the scene. Anyone who may have seen the crash or the grey Toyota Fortuner before the crash is asked to contact police. 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
7: Rising anger over that Telstra outage. Will these faults keep happening? And breaking up with your GP. 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
8: Mornings with Nadia Mitsopoulos.
9: Yes, Nadia Mitsopoulos in the chair for the morning show, 102.5 ABC Perth and WA. I did catch her this morning. She's going to the Dockers game herself. We're both fretting over it, going, oh, well, we'll see how we feel after the first quarter. I'm positive. I'm positive we can do it. Today is the 9th of July. It is a Thursday, and you are listening to ABC Goldfields and Esperance.
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11: It's your daily finance update with Charles Johnson, Wealth Advisor with RM Capital in Albany.
9: Good morning, Charles. How are you this morning?
12: I'm well, Ivo. So back in the big smoke, so you're more likely to get a telephone service.
9: Yes, it was a bit interesting today. Yesterday, we also had a few teething problems in the Kalgoorlie studios today. So we've had a bit of an interesting show, let's say that.
12: Well, seasoned hand like you, Ivo, kept it all together.
9: It was fun. It was fun, let's put it that way. How are you going?
12: All good. Sort of nice, clear, still winter's day, a bit of rain coming. Yeah, another beautiful day looking out over the sound. So life's good.
9: You're going to be watching the Dockers tonight?
12: No.
9: Why not?
12: I mean, it's just not my thing.
9: It's not your mojo.
12: Yeah, no, you don't stay up late watching the British Open, do you?
9: No, I don't. The Masters? No, I must say.
12: Oh, well, there you go. See, you know,
9: horses for courses. Horses for courses. All right. What's the markets up to?
12: Well, look, with the US declaring that the ceasefire with Iran is over, markets took a bit of a cautious tone. Also, we saw the Fed release their minutes, and they were released sort of showing that their board is pretty deeply divided on what rates should be doing. And Walsh has come out and described it as a debate that's similar to a family fight. Dot plots, they're now saying that they're expecting there's probably going to be one more rate hike in the US before the end of the financial year. Anyway, the FTSE was off 1.7%, DAX down 2.2%, the Dow lost 1.1%, S&P 500 down 0.3%, NASDAQ eked out a small gain, 0.2%, JP Morgan down 2.5%, Tesla down 2.1%, Meta down 2%, Berkshire Hathaway down 1.8%, Tencent picked up 3.5%, Nvidia up 3.6% with increased sales of their super AI chips to China, and Broadcom was up 4.8% on a four-year deal selling more chips to Apple. Gold was down a bit, trading at 4,076 Aussie terms, 5,882. Nickel was up about 1%, 16,420 a tonne. Iron ore still on the slide a little bit, $98.90. Brent picked up about 4%, $94.50. West Texas Intermediate, $78. And the Aussie dollar will buy you 69.3 US cents. Yesterday, the ASX 200 was down 18 points or 0.2%, closing at 8,785. And at the moment, futures are calling us down about 50 points or 0.6% as we catch up with equity slides in the rest of the world, Ivo.
9: Excellent. Yeah, certainly some interesting comments from the President of the United States.
12: The gift that keeps on giving. He just makes life so easy for Planet America. They don't have to fabricate script.
9: Anyway, take care.
12: Okay, see ya.
9: That's Charles Johnson there from RM Capital. It's 21 minutes to 8 o'clock. If you're looking for something to do on the weekend, well, have I got something for Saturday night, because much needed money is going to be raised for breast cancer research. How you can get along coming up, but this song from Christine Agnew, released from her first album, Styling. Christine started as a dancer and became a great singer back from when it all started. This is Island Home, ABC Goldfields and Esperance.

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0: Love it. There's a rave in there. It's that time of year again when the colour pink takes centre stage and anything and everything, can happen. Because on Saturday, the great people of the Goldfields will come together and raise some much-needed funds for breast cancer research. Joining us to discuss is Something Pink President Katrina Tedge. Good morning, Katrina. How are you?
4: Good morning, Ivo. I'm great, thank you. You?
0: Not too bad. Currently in the Country Week studios in Perth as I got the good old Dockers tonight. We're looking forward to that.
4: My beloved
0: Dockers. Look, it's here again. How are preparations going to raise money for breast cancer research?
4: Oh, we're getting ready for a big night, Ivo. We've sold already over 170 tickets for the marquee at the race course. So it's going to be a good one, I think.
0: It is at the race course. Why do you think it touches the heart of so many people?
4: Ivo, look, I think, you know, it's such an insidious disease, breast cancer. And, yeah, you're right, it's touched a lot of lives. It's the impact, like any cancer, that it has on the patient and their families is not something you can really describe. And I know a lot of your listeners have been through this as well. So we are just so fortunate that we have such a wonderful community that's always generous when we are holding our main event in July.
0: How long has it been running for, and why do you keep fronting up?
4: So you know, I'm a survivor as well. Mm. I started Something Pink with the wonderful Gay Robinson. It's 9 years old this year, Ivo. I keep fronting up because I will never forget the experience that my family and I had going through breast cancer. And with that, the wonderful support that we got from our friends and our family, it touches my heart because being able to give back is really important to us and our committee as well.
0: Absolutely. You're hearing from Katrina Tedge talking about the Something Pink organiser, or Something Pink event that is on this Saturday at the race course. Are tickets still available for people?
4: They are. They're limited now at the door. They are online. So if they go on Something Pink Facebook page, Ivo, they can still grab a ticket.
0: And what events will be happening during the night?
4: So on the night, we will have three wonderful beauticians from Lush.
0: Beautiful.
4: Who will be waxing a mate, so you can nominate a mate on the night to get waxed. We'll have Rao Prong. We will have our raffle draw of $10,000. We'll have Powder Keg, which is the live band this year. What else? We'll have some memorabilia from Steve Waugh available. We've also got a couple of flights to auction. One is a helicopter ride over the CBD and beaches in Perth. The other one is return flights to Perth from Kalgoorlie. So, yeah, lots on.

0: for this year. There'll be nibbles again provided by Woolies. And what else? What else? Oh, and there'll be a Gold Rush tours coaster that will take people from the event to the CBD after 10:30.
1: Oh, beautiful, very excellent. And I can safely say that, yeah, eyebrows may be lost at the event, as I famously did one day. Thank you to Jared Lucas for putting the money up for my eyebrow to be lost. It was such a great day.
0: Oh, we love you for that, Audrey. Thank you. I know you had to wander around for a while without one eye.
1: And then I had people telling me that sometimes it doesn't grow back once you wax one off, and I fell for that. I started panicking, thinking that it wasn't going to happen.
0: It's always good fun seeing your mates in a bit of pain, isn't it? Raises a lot of money too.
1: It is. Well, wishing you all the best. Again, it's such a great event. Get down there. Chris Edmondson's just messaged me and gone, a one eyebrow Docker supporter. No surprising there. There you go. Not one eyed, one eyebrow. I love it. All right,
0: Great look.
1: Katrina, you have a great day.
0: Will do. Thank you so much, Ivo, and thanks to the ABC again.
1: That's Katrina Tedge there, president of Something Pink, their event at the Kalgoorlie Boulder Racecourse on Saturday night. If you have the ability to go, make sure you do. It is such a great event for everyone to get down to. You're with Ivor De Silva. It is 12 minutes to 8 o'clock. We'll be crossing soon to the Bureau of Meteorology. But let's have this track from the Commodores. This is Easy. Good morning.

0: the Commodores at 8 minutes to 8 o'clock. Isn't that a beautiful track? That one is called Easy. You're with Ivor De Silva here on ABC Goldfields and Esperance. We've only just begun. You'll
1: find us chasing the sun. Today's weather with Jessica Lingard from the Bureau of Meteorology.
0: Yes, and it is good morning to Jessica Lingard. How are you?
2: Good morning, Ivo. Doing well, thank you.
0: The, I wouldn't say technophobe, but the non-console person. I heard your chat this morning about consoles.
2: Yes.
0: The last one I had was a Nintendo 64.
2: Yeah, I was also a big fan of the 64.
0: I clocked Mario World. I actually got to the 100 stars.
2: Incredible. My husband is on that effort on the Nintendo Switch at the moment. He's working his way through, but that it's sort of like it comes up with the levels and it says there's 5 stars per levels, but there's actually like 37 yeah. stars per level. And you're like, but how do you know when you've reached them all?
0: Yeah, the good old Easter eggs that they had in there. Mind you, when I clocked it, me and my girlfriend, that shows you how long ago, me and my girlfriend at the time, we were both unemployed, ex-students.
2: Oh, so you had plenty of time to dedicate.
0: It was great. I think there was about 6 months of my life where I was unemployed and it was, so much fun. Just so much fun.
2: Fantastic.
0: But working's great. Working's great
2: time
0: too.
2: Time well spent.
0: All right. I'm currently in the Perth studio. So what's happening in Kalgoorlie and Esperance?
2: Yeah, well, it's a little way away, but look, honestly, not much today. There is a little bit of low cloud through sort of central and eastern parts of the Goldfields, but otherwise generally fine and sunny conditions across the district today. We do have a little bit of rainfall coming to the Esperance coastline tomorrow as a very weak cold front moves past. And I do mean just a very little bit of rainfall. We're looking at maybe 1 to 2 millimetres. So unfortunately, that gigantic high pressure system sitting over near Tasmania is resulting in these cold fronts. As they come to WA, they can't get past this giant high pressure system. So they have to sink down to the south to continue their journey in an easterly direction. So as a result, no great rainfall for WA and no rainfall pushing into the Goldfields for the next at least 7 days. Mostly sunny conditions in Kalgoorlie-Boulder today, a top of 21 degrees, 22 in Leonora and Leinster today, 20 degrees and mostly sunny conditions for Esperance. But a bit of a cooler change tomorrow as that cold front does go past, dropping back down into the sort of mid to high teens. And a couple of little showers taking us through to the weekend. Look, 1 to 2 millimetres every day through until about Monday.
0: We were talking yesterday, I think it was to Denver. He's going really well, having a good laugh.
2: Yes.
0: I don't know if you heard when I forgot his name.
2: And then yes, I did.
0: We're going to make a promo out of that.
2: Fabulous. I mean, the good news is, because I was listening in online,
0: yeah.
2: The only thing that came through on your end was you going, what's just over the intro tune. So sounded worse on your end than it did to the listener.
0: It did. We have a bit of a laugh here at the ABC. One thing also that we're having a bit of a laugh over, because I'm in the Country Week studio, they're logged in to Triple J Music. All right, so the music category that I can only, like, because I needed a song to play out to 8 o'clock.
2: Yeah.
0: And I haven't got one in reserve, so I have to choose one. And I know none of these bands or artists.
2: Wow.
0: And I'm looking through going, there's some F-bombs in there that I can see. So do you know much Troye Sivan?
2: Yes.
0: What's a good song by him? Do you know any?
2: Give me some titles. What have you got?
0: Got Me Started, Honey, Rush, One of Your Girls. Oh. What's the Time Where You Are? I'm going to go with Get Me Started. All right. I'm just going to try that and hope for the best that there's no F-bombs in it. It should be great.
2: I mean, it's a wild morning if you're in the Goldfields.
0: It is. Anyway, take care, Jess.
2: Bye.
0: That's Jessica Lingard there. Yeah, and look, I apologise that this song could go anywhere, but it's the only artist that I actually know, Troye Sivan. This has Got Me Started. We've only just begun. And then I pressed the wrong button. How about we go with this? Today's been a great day.

0: Got me started. Only a couple of F-bombs in that one. Oh, dear. I hope you enjoyed today's show. I promise we'll be better tomorrow. That was actually quite a bit of fun. Thank you to Chris Edmondson behind at the glass and in the Kalgoorlie studio, fretting over everything. We got there. Anyway, we're having a bit of fun along the way. I hope you have a great rest of your Thursday. And come on, those mighty Dockers. Hopefully I can tell you that they won tomorrow morning. The time, 8 o'clock.
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5: Good morning, Tony Carr with ABC News. The US military is launching a series of airstrikes on Iran in a second day of renewed attacks. America's editor John Lyons has the latest.
6: The US has launched another round of airstrikes on Iran. The US Central Command has put out a statement a short time ago saying at the direction of the Commander-in-Chief, US Central Command forces have started conducting additional strikes against Iran to further degrade their ability to threaten freedom of navigation in the Strait of Hormuz. Now, this is response to what the Americans say the Iranians did yesterday when some commercial ships tried to go through the Strait of Hormuz. The Americans are saying Iranian drones targeted them and tried to stop them going through. So this is in retaliation to that.
5: The US president says he is now on good terms with his Ukrainian counterpart as he promises to allow Kyiv to develop Patriot air defence systems. The BBC's Sarah Rainsford reports.
7: Donald Trump claimed he and Volodymyr Zelensky had good relations now. And instead of repeating lines from Vladimir Putin, as he used to, he seemed impressed with how Ukraine is defending itself. He mentioned the high rate of Russian casualties on the battlefield, and he said Ukraine's recent long-range drone attacks, which are causing a crisis in Russia, could help bring this war to an end. Mr. Trump suddenly seems convinced Kyiv is on top right now, which is vitally important for Ukraine, which wants the US to pressure Vladimir Putin into